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7: NBC News Radio, I'm Lisa Carton. The White House is denying access to the three major news outlets banned by President Trump on Friday. MS Now said badges carried by its journalists didn't work this morning when they tried to enter the White House grounds.
8: You get so tired of reading and seeing fake news. When you look at CNN, it's just fake. That's why their ratings are no good.
7: The move comes a day after Trump says he's barring CNN, MS Now, and Politico from the premises due to their purposefully negative reporting. MS Now responded in a post on X today saying the White House belongs to the American people. The news outlet also vowed to take all necessary steps to defend its right under the First Amendment, which guarantees freedom of the press. President Trump says an agreement has been reached with Denmark over Greenland. Jennifer Kuiper reports.
9: In a post on Truth Social, President Trump says the agreement gives the U.S. permanent control over security and all other needs in Greenland. He went on to say no U.S. adversary will be allowed to have a base, a military presence, or sensitive investments in Greenland without American approval. Trump says the agreement addresses all of his concerns and stresses there will be no cost to the U.S. He has repeatedly argued for U.S. control over Greenland, citing national security concerns.
7: The World Health Organization is warning of a healthcare worker shortage in the coming years. The organization published a Workforce Trends article on Friday that claims 67 countries will not have enough healthcare workers to meet health needs by the year 2030. The report shows nearly one in four doctors on average is older than 55 and will retire in the next decade. That number is close to one in three doctors in high-income countries. Well, it's that time of year again, time to break out the pumpkin spice. Many across the country have noticed a change in the weather as the nights grow longer. The Old Farmer's Almanac says the equinox will occur at 8:04 p.m. Eastern Time Tuesday night. 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The NTSB is starting the next phase of its investigation into the Los Angeles News helicopter crash that killed three people. Steve Patterson reports it comes as the victims, including reporter Eliana Moreno and pilot George Marcino, are being remembered.
10: The community in mourning.
11: Well, it broke my heart to happen in my neighborhood.
10: While NTSB investigators are in the process of removing the wreckage of News Chopper 4 and transporting it to a secure facility in Phoenix where it will be examined for clues.
7: Investigators believe they already have one important piece of information. An alarm can be heard in the live stream from the helicopter before the crash, along with changes in the engine noise. Experts say that may indicate that the helicopter was experiencing engine trouble. Meantime, Moreno and Marcino are set to be honored at the Fallen Journalist Memorial in Washington, D.C. Carrot Top is reportedly in a Las Vegas hospital after an attempted suicide. Jim Forbes has the latest.
12: TMZ says the Las Vegas comedian, whose real name is Scott Thompson, attempted suicide Friday and was rushed to a local hospital. The report says his Friday night show at the Luxor was canceled as a result. His representative told TMZ that Mr. Thompson is recovering in the hospital and is receiving the care and support he needs, and that his family respectfully asked for privacy.
7: Carrot Top has the longest running show in Las Vegas. Kenny Chesney kicked off the iHeartRadio Music Festival in Las Vegas Friday. Here's Lisa Taylor.
13: Some of the biggest names in music, including BTS, Benson Boone, Cardi B, Snoop Dogg, Muse, and Major Lazer, are all hitting the stage this weekend. Other acts include Stella Lefty, Lainey Wilson, and the Smashing Pumpkins. Fans not able to be at T-Mobile Arena have the chance to experience the festival at home on day two, tonight.
7: And it's streaming on Hulu and Disney Plus starting at 10:30 p.m. Eastern. Lisa Carton, NBC News Radio.
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19: And now for your Alternative Talk weekend weather outlook. For this Saturday, we'll have gradually clearing skies throughout the day to become sunny, giving us a high near 73 and calm winds. Overnight, mostly clear, with a low around 54. For tomorrow, we have another clearing day ahead of us, bringing us a high near 73 and a low around 54. And finally for Monday, the mostly sunny skies continue, high near 72.
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1: 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So stay tuned. And of course, you can find me serving up seconds at chefjamie.com. I also hope you'll become a friend and a fan on all social platforms at Chef Jamie Gwynn. But take a seat, rather, at the table, would you? Because coming up in just a bit, we're going to take a deep dive into Indian cuisine. For anyone curious about Indian culture or culinary history, there is a new cookbook entitled Heartland Masala that has a breadth of recipes and essays that are really, truly extraordinary stories from a mother-son team, a truly talented and passionate food-loving family. We are going to dive into Indian culture, and I am truly excited. So please stay tuned. But first, I like to kick off the show with a tutorial of sorts, one that makes you the best cook you know. And if you've listened for a long time, for that, I am grateful because I get to share my passion for food and cooking with you on the radio more than 20 years now, in fact. And so it's my goal to make you the best cook you know. And with that said, you should be braising. This is my chef's insight for the fall. As the weather starts to cool a little bit and we're craving comfort food, I think that braising is one of the best kept kitchen secrets. You see, it makes heroes out of weekend cooks because there is no other technique that asks so little but gives so much back. As long as you can remember four simple universal steps, and you have to have a dose of patience, by the way, you will get a braise that fills your house with the most tempting of scents, and everyone or anyone can elicit the oohs and the ahs from a table full of family and friends. It's really that easy. Whether you're talking fork tender short ribs or fall off the bone pork shoulder, there are a number of cuts that benefit from a seared exterior, a thick, rich, glistening sauce, one that's been building all day, right? So when you learn the basics of braising, you can transform even the toughest cut of meat into the most tender, succulent masterpiece. And this is how you braise. No recipe necessary. That's a delight, right? Braising is a method of cooking meat or fish or vegetables, by the way, surrounded by a flavorful broth so that the muscle of the meat or the vegetable fiber becomes succulent and tender. And a good braise begins by choosing the right cut of meat. So I reach for the tough but flavorful working parts of an animal. And lucky us, they tend to be the least expensive, actually, in the meat department aisle. Now, this means legs and shoulders and ribs. For birds, it means thighs and legs and wings, because these cuts contain soft protein and fat, but they have sinew and connective tissue. And the tissue contains collagen, which has to cook to about 200 degrees Fahrenheit before it softens. So when you braise meat in a gently simmering liquid, the collagen melts into gelatin, which bastes the meat, so you get this beautiful, tender result, right? It is perfect for the tough cuts like short ribs and shoulder and chicken legs. And the longer that you expose the protein to heat, the more flavor that you can produce. Now, the beauty of it is that it is done in one pan, and a Dutch oven is perfect. And I had a recent opportunity to work with Le Creuset, which is a beautiful enamel-coated ceramic cookware, right? And if you pick a pan that holds the meat and the vegetables snugly, yes, I said snugly, then when you braise, you want as little extra space as possible. What it does is it regulates the reduction of the cooking liquid, right? The pan should have fairly high sides so it can hold enough liquid to surround but not submerge the meat. And I like to braise in a large cast pan. Could be Le Creuset or whatever you have. It could be a deep cast iron skillet if that's what's on hand, or a casserole will work, of course. Now, most importantly, the browning, the searing of the meat really sets the pace for the braise. And unfortunately, this essential step is often rushed. So please, brown in batches. You will sear the meat in the same pot that you're going to braise it in, but crowding the pan during the browning will actually lead to a lesser flavorful dish. I like to use medium heat. Medium heat gives a deeper caramelization. Yes, it takes a little bit more time, but I think it's really well worth it because at some point, remember, you're going to set it and forget it. Now, you want to also saute a flavor base, onions, carrots, celery, the trilogy, whatever it is you like, because the juices from these vegetables and the fully softened, fabulous flavor of these veggies add another layer of really decadent, sweet flavor to the dish. And then at this point, you can push the braise in whatever direction you want, right? The field is wide open here. You've got herbs or spices. You've got peppers or citrus or mushrooms or tomatoes or garlic. And then you need to pick a liquid.

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1: Expose the meat to roasting or caramelization while it is still half to three quarters suspended in liquid, so you get the moisture and the deliciousness and the toothsomeness that you aspire to. Now, the meat is done when it's tender enough to cut with a fork or it pulls away from the bone, and you're looking for that really beautiful rustic texture. And then the liquid it's been braising in becomes your gravy, right? Sometimes you need to reduce it a little bit more so that it's viscous after you've removed the meat from the pan. And here's the best part, right? Let's say you're braising today or tomorrow and you use that weekend for meal prep. You can serve the braise right away, but it is always better the next day. And freezing the braise is also an option. I like to warm the meat in the sauce and baste it frequently when I'm bringing it back up to temperature. Sometimes I'll add additional vegetable for garnish or fresh herbs just to lift the flavor. But you really do have this beautifully rich, fabulously flavored dish. And if you're looking for braising inspiration, please go to chefjamie.com or send me an email and tell me what protein you have in your fridge, and I will send a recipe directly to your inbox. You can find me via email at Jamie, J-A-M-I-E, at chefjamie.com. All right, stay tuned as well, please, because there's lots more delicious conversation in your radio. 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

0: 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Every week you can stimulate and satiate your taste buds with this radio show. And oh, are you going to be tantalized? Because this is set to be an extraordinary conversation. It will be deeply rooted in what I think is a fascinating, truly fantastic addition to the cookbook genre. And let me give you a little bit of backstory. You see, if you are one of the many that find the idea of making authentic Indian food at home a daunting task, like you need a plethora of ingredients and a handful of inherited skills, maybe passed on from an Indian mother, not to mention you'll have to overhaul your spice cabinet, well, then stand corrected. It does not need to be intimidating. Indian cuisine can be joyful, and it is very much because of the inspiration of Oyin and Jyoti Mukherjee, the magnetic mother and son team behind Heartland Masala. It is an Indian cookbook from an American kitchen that is just set to release, and it is the number one new release on Amazon, well deserved. You see, Jyoti has taught in the American Midwest for many years. She is the matriarch. She is a doctor by trade and practice, and she has welcomed thousands of people into her kitchen. It is a family affair because her son, Oyin, is obsessed with food. And it would be a crime not to mention that the entire family is made up of geniuses and creatives combined, so they are an immense blending of incredible talent. And Heartland Masala is a culmination of all of Jyoti's lessons and Oyin's acquired wealth of Indian culinary history, his witty commentary, the beautiful banter between mother and son. It is the most vibrant journey through Indian cuisine with an American Midwestern twist. And you will see saag paneer and vindaloo and beautiful Indian dishes from multiple regions in India, and then some inventive creative twists as well. But deeply rooted at the heart of this cookbook is the family connection, the love of tradition, the appreciation of history, and the extraordinary Indian cuisine, of which I am a great fan. Joining me is Oyin Mukherjee, and I am very complimented by your presence here, good sir. And congratulations to you. This is a labor of love, this book. It is exquisite, and it's a beautiful portrait of your Indian life. I welcome you.
1: Thank you so much, Jamie. That, yes. I think, was the kindest introduction I have ever received.
0: I think it's well-deserved. I really do. Yes.
1: Were I not so excited about our conversation, I would maybe suggest we just end it here.
0: Okay, good. It was a, it was a pleasure to talk with you. That's
1: so
0: very
1: nice.
0: Funny.
1: Truly to be here.
0: Oh, yeah. Well deserved.
1: Thank you so much. Very pleased to be here. Honored and, so excited to have this book out in the world, which feels surreal, frankly. My mom and I have been working on it for the last 8 years. So to have it as a thing that is available to people feels like something feels not right about it. It belongs in my head. I don't understand how it got into the world. I do understand how it got into the world.
0: Of course.
1: So it's very anxiety-inducing and exciting and surreal. Thank you.
0: I think it belongs in the world. I think there's this most deeply rooted, beautiful story. I know from doing my research that you should be particularly grateful your mother didn't kill you in the eight-year process. Is that accurate?
1: No, that is extremely accurate. Yeah, I think... our recipe testing process cannot be accurately described as nonviolent, is the way that I've been putting it. there were some more peaceful bits, but anytime the hierarchy wasn't totally clear. So with a lot of the writing, I really love writing. My mother was willing to relinquish that to me, so I got to sort of define how the book was written, and that was pretty peaceful for the photo shoot. My mother ran the kitchen, and I was sort of producing the photo shoot, and that was pretty smooth. But anytime the hierarchy was unclear, like when anytime I mistook myself for an equal of my mother, I quickly learned that I'm not an equal of hers, and I never will be. And that was the entire recipe testing process. So plenty of yelling and tears. But we are still on speaking terms. We are on a 2.5 month cookbook tour to promote this thing. And it's I'm pleased to report that we're still hanging out.
0: Yeah, thank God. I think I've not seen a cookbook before, or maybe understood one. I read it cover to cover. I can't wait to cook from it. And as I aforementioned, I am a great Indian food fan. And I will tell you, as a professional chef for many, many, many, many years, it's not a cuisine that I attempt often. I mean, I'm sure I've bastardized a curry that would not make you proud over the years. But I would rejoice in any invitation to an Indian restaurant. I don't find it as daunting, I think, as many, but I understand the concept. And there's something extraordinarily beautiful about, at least I look at it, as your book, Heartland Masala, is like family legacy in prose, like on the pages, that will outlast you and generations to come. And how beautiful it is to celebrate your mother, to celebrate the three of you boys, the sons, and around the table, and how you really do appreciate, you have a tremendous love of food.
1: A couple things I want to address from what you just said. First off, so when you describe yourself as having potentially bastardized a few curries that would not make me proud, I'm going to push back gently there in that I'm sure that whatever you made was wonderful. And the idea that there's one authentic version of Indian food or any Indian dish is something that I would like to push back on, in that, you know, when we talk about Indian cooking or Indian cuisine, that is a subject, I'm sure you know, it's just as broad as, like, European cuisine.
0: Yes.
1: Which is an insanely broad ambit. You know, the difference between Scandinavian food and Italian food. Mm-hmm. And if you were to show someone, you know, before the magic and terrors of globalization, to show someone in Scandinavia a picture of a piece of focaccia and ask them, is this your food? They might say, absolutely not. I don't know what that is, but it's not European. Right. And perhaps the same thing with you know, a cardamom bun from Sweden is showing that to someone from Sicily. And so it's so broad, and there isn't any one arbiter, too. So although I feel like it's almost as though the more I research and read about Indian food, the less I feel I know and the less confident I am in making any sweeping statements about it. So I could be presented with a curry or a dish that feels very foreign to me, and it might be as Indian as anything I've ever tasted, truly. So all to say, I love the idea of food as this dynamic, moving thing, and I would love to see Indian food in your hands. That sounds great, like as you as chef cooking it. So just to say that I would be far from horrified from anything you produce and would love to at some point eat Indian food that you cook, regardless of what book it came from.
0: And it will be from yours, yeah. Just for the record. Oh, Oyin, you are so full of passion and knowledge and just beautiful Indian information. Please stay with us. When we come back, we are continuing on our Heartland Masala journey. Oyin Mukherjee is here. And, we might make spiced watermelon. Yes, stay tuned. Chef Jamie Gwen in your radio. Be right back.

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5: NBC News Radio, I'm Lisa Carton. President Trump is making good on his White House ban of three major news outlets. More from Lisa Taylor.
6: MS Now said its journalists have been denied access to the White House grounds on Saturday. The move comes a day after Trump said he's barring CNN, MS Now, and Politico due to what he called their constant reporting of fiction and lies about him. In a statement posted on X this morning, MS Now said, "The White House belongs to the American people, and the decisions made inside are funded by our tax dollars."
5: The news outlet vowed to take all necessary steps to defend its right under the First Amendment, which guarantees freedom of the press. The U.S. will be placing more sanctions on Russia over its war with Ukraine. On Friday, President Trump signed a bill called the Lindsey Graham Sanctioning Russia and Iran Act of 2026. The bill targets Russia's economy over its continued military aggression in Ukraine and will expand sanctions in Iran. Lisa Carton, NBC News Radio.
7: Hi, Matt McNeil here. Well, this sucks. Trump 2.0 is a disaster packaged in a nightmare, wrapped in incompetence, smelling like hot sewage, and delivered like a ball peen hammer to the nether region. So, as expected. 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
15: Somewhere on a farm, one sheep's mad creation will unleash a force so shocking that audiences will drop in sheer terror.
14: Horror Horror of the Laughable Variety is the name of the game this weekend, first aiming towards the family crowd with another Aardman gem. Shaun the Sheep, the Beast of Mossy Bottom, involves the lead farmhand and his group of friends trying to clean up the mess of his own chaotic creation, his human boss turned into a Bigfoot-type creature. That classic Aardman inventiveness and dexterous style is on full display, emphasizing the most hands-on form of animation as a driving force for brilliant cinema. The story's a little sparse for its own good, but it feels like a breezy little treat to take everyone to, but then leaves some of them back home for a rather unexpected video game triumph.
3: Anybody order a kidney or liver, whatever this is? Anybody? It seems like it's kind of important.
9: Hey, you got time for another run?
12: No, I'm wrapped up for the...
9: It's outside the zone, so it pays double.
12: I can do that.
14: Austin Abrams is having a very bad day battling deathly zombies on a delivery run in Resident Evil. And whether or not you're familiar with the 6 or 7 previous films, let alone the games, the simple joy of a little side mission inside a larger universe with a lot of blood and guts thrown our way, it just feels really enticing in Zach Cregger's hands, and he proves himself a lifelong learner, making the video game flick that much more iconic as much as it is faithful. Both are out in theaters this weekend, and this is Joey J for KKNW.
16: And now for your Alternative Talk weekend weather outlook. For this Saturday, we'll have gradually clearing skies throughout the day to become sunny, giving us a high near 73 and calm winds. Overnight, mostly clear, with a low around 54. For tomorrow, we have another clearing day ahead of us, bringing us a high near 73 and a low around 54. And finally, for Monday, the mostly sunny skies continue, high near 72.
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0: back and we're dishing. This is an exquisite portrait of Indian life through food. It is the newest cookbook release, the first, in fact, from Oyen and Jyoti Mukherjee. They are a mother-son duo, and the story is truly beautiful. It is their Indian cuisine, deeply rooted in their American Midwest traditions, and from Punjab to Bengal, there is just such exquisite flavor in Indian cuisine. And Oyen joins us live as we continue our exploration. It's always a very good reminder for me that India is so vast that reading through yours and your mother's introductions, there is no crossover. Each individual region, if they're called that, or area of India, has a very specific style of cuisine, all of them deeply rooted in food, in feeding the soul, right? But there are so many different styles, focuses on ingredients, etc. There's a lot to learn.
1: There's a lot to learn, and it's also constantly changing. That's another thing that was such a pleasure to pick up from the research that I was doing, is that some of these things, like those styles, so within even a single state or region, there are different ways of doing a certain thing depending on caste and class and religious backgrounds and all of these different things. And you know, Indian society, I'd say for better or for worse, but oftentimes mostly for worse, is heavily stratified. Caste was abolished decades ago, but still plays a huge role in the way society plays out. Mm-hmm. And how and who eats what and how they eat it and who cooks it, all of these things are often defined by religious and societal background. Hmm. And so there's so many different ways to eat, even within a single town, it's very broad. And the amount that it's changing, I think there's this, like, cuisine is a dynamic, like just like any bit of culture, but it's constantly changing. And things that we think of as fundamentally Indian, some of them, I don't say this to suggest that they're not Indian, but they are pretty new. Something like chai was not a South Asian, like a drink that was consumed by the South Asian masses until the mid-20th century, which is very recent.
0: Wow.
1: On the other hand, the eggplant is a nightshade that is native to the subcontinent that people have been eating for millennia.
0: Yes.
1: But its cousins, its other nightshades like tomato and potato, which we strongly associate with Indian food, and they are very Indian, didn't make it there until just a few centuries ago, in the 15th, 16th century, with the Portuguese arrival and then, you know, European colonization, colonization and the Columbian exchange. So it's just like all of this stuff shifts, even something like butter chicken, which, again, I think is very much Indian, but didn't become a defining dish of the subcontinent, both within and without the subcontinent, until, again, the mid-20th century. Hmm. So much of this is like we are surfing on this thing that is constantly changing, and it's a little intimidating, certainly. But for me, I think of it as like, oh, it's so much of it's changing. It's so vast.
0: Yes.
1: I'm never going to learn all of this. That there's a bit of freedom and relief for me, and I try to pass that freedom and relief on to other folks who are intimidated by Indian cooking, in that, no, you don't know. You're absolutely right that you don't know much about it, and
0: that's okay.
1: Nor does anyone.
0: Right, right. And it's the lifelong education and the growth of knowledge that you, by the way, were inherently raised with, right? Two doctor parents who are immensely bright, who I know, whether it was steeped in you or hammered into you, that appreciation for ever-growing knowledge lasts your lifetime. And if you come to terms with, if you succumb to the fact that we'll never know it all, you continue to want to learn and grow and experience new things and taste new flavors, because it's a lifelong journey. And I really, I felt the journey when I started reading your book, like you're from your mother's introduction all the way to the last page where you acknowledge every recipe tester that has contributed to the success of this now in print family legacy. I want to make butter chicken with you virtually, of course. And we have to talk about the beauty of eggplant, because I happen to be a big eggplant fan, and selfishly, but I want to start at the beginning. Would you please just give us some highlights to an Indian pantry? Because we don't have to overhaul, throw everything away, start again. But there are some specifics that are essential to an Indian pantry that can be found at an Indian market or, you know, God bless Amazon. And that spice shopping specifically is important.
1: The way that we talk about it in the book is you don't need to start with a fully stocked spice cabinet.
0: Right.
1: What I would recommend doing is finding a couple of dishes that you're excited about and going from there, so acquiring a few. And what's lovely about especially acquiring whole spices, so we are huge advocates of buying whole spices and grinding them yourself just before you need them.
0: Yes.
1: Because whole spices last for so much longer than powdered, and you just have more control over what's happening. You can roast the whole spices and then grind them. You can grind them without roasting. You can throw them directly into hot oil to make a tzatziki or like a tempering spices and fat. And so starting with a few whole spices. So let's, like, take
0: curry leaves.
1: Curry leaves are such a – yeah, so curry leaves are a wonderful thing. The curry leaf, it comes from a plant that is related – it's in the citrus family. And those are these super aromatic, beautiful leaves that when you throw them into hot fat, they release this lovely aroma. And it's like an herbaceous – really bright flavor that pairs really well, oftentimes with mustard seeds, and those mustard seeds are also tossed into the hot oil and such that they have a very round, dark, nutty flavor.
0: I love
1: that
0: mustard
1: nutty flavor
0: seeds.
1: Of the mustard seeds. Yeah, they're so good. Curry leaves, but truly, like I would start with.
0: How about cumin?
1: Cumin, that's probably the spice that I would say that's like the most basic one that is going to, if you can only have one spice,
0: that
1: that's
0: would be
1: the way
0: it.
1: My mom often talks about it.
0: Yes.
1: And so spices are often employed in multiple different ways. You can, as I mentioned, grind them after roasting them, throw them directly into hot oil, throw them at the end of the dish. And cumin is one of the greatest workhorses. Yeah.
0: Yes. And when you blend them, by definition, in Indian cuisine, that is called a masala. Is that right?
1: Absolutely. That's correct.
0: Good. So now when we use garam masala or chaat masala, which we know as a pre-blended mix, I can't imagine that you would tell us, if you're going to do one thing, make your spice blend from those whole spices, from that cumin, etc., so that you get the most robust flavor. That will bring you the authenticity and the flavor of Indian cuisine you strive for.
1: Yeah, we certainly, like garam masala, which translates to hot mix, that is one that we definitely suggest people make on their own. But to be totally honest with you, both my mom and I, more often than not, will buy chaat masala and use that instead. Yeah, just it's a more involved recipe, and there are some great commercial versions out there, and we do have a recipe for it in the cookbook. But we, like you mentioned, you know, like this is one that we, as often as we make it, we're just as often buying it, and we also encourage, you know, our book is not a quick and easy Indian book, so we are often suggesting things like we suggest you use the start with dry beans and then cook them yourself. But you know what? If you need a shortcut here and there, if you need to buy this spice mix, if you need to buy this chutney, if you need to start with canned beans, you can do it. You'll lose a little bit.
0: Yeah.
1: But if it's worth it to you, you know that, and that's great.
0: Yes.
1: So we try to be as non-judgmental about these things as possible. But in general, we suggest, making the more your hands are involved with the recipe, the more control you have, and oftentimes the more fun you will have.
0: Well, of course. But we appreciate the permission. Versus having to ask for forgiveness. I want to know, as long as we're on spices, do you really put coriander powder on your ice cream?
1: Dry roast coriander.
0: Yes.
1: And then crust them up. That with a dark chocolate fudge is spectacular. Like the brightness of coriander, that's a spice often that is paired with cumin very frequently.
0: So yeah,
1: cumin,
0: it's very citrusy. I don't think
1: exactly.
0: I don't think coriander is very well understood, to be honest. And it has a brightness to it that's really beautiful.
1: I would love for you, Jamie, to at some point, if you are next eating, if you eat ice cream, and if you're eating it at some point in the future with fudge, try dry roasting a little bit of coriander seed, crushing that up and pouring it over. But it's like the texture is very crackly and beautiful, and it's got this surprising citrus quality that, or what's surprising is how that citrus quality pairs with the creaminess of a good vanilla and chocolate. But yes, I am a fan.
0: Okay, Oyen, I have to go. I have to go. Of course I eat ice cream for the sheer joy of life. Thank you. And
1: great,
0: I have to
1: good.
0: Grind coriander seeds, and I have to pull out my – I have a bittersweet chocolate ganache in the fridge at all times in a mason jar. Because life is very uncertain. And, yeah, you never know. And that will be the combination for dessert tonight. So thank you. This is just the most beautiful book, and you shouldn't miss it. It is called Heartland Masala. Oyen Mukherjee is here, and we continue our culinary conversation right after this.

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0: Welcome back, Chef Jamie Gwen, in your radio as the delicious conversation continues. Heartland Masala is one of those rare books that you get an incredible personal and cultural context of Indian cuisine from the American heartland. Oyen Mukherjee is here, along with his mom, Jyoti, who has taught thousands of students in her home kitchen the beauty of Indian cuisine. Their cookbook release is really an exquisite cultural history and recipe abundance, and you don't want to miss it. It's called Heartland Masala, and we're dishing. Just talk ghee before we get to cooking. Ghee is the only fat that your mother would use, correct? Number one.
1: It's the number one fat, certainly.
0: Yes.
1: I think she uses, my mother is a physician and also married to a cardiologist, or retired, now retired cardiologist.
0: Yes.
1: I also refer to him as my father. But she, for that reason, does not use ghee for everything.
0: Okay, right, because otherwise,
1: it is,
0: yes.
1: It is, yeah, it's unquestionably the number one fat within Indian cooking. It's just, it is, you know, it is, their odes were written to it in ancient texts.
0: Yes.
1: And it's very easy to see why. And it's, of course, you know, enjoying something of a renaissance in today's food world, which is fun to watch. It's a beautiful fat and one that we definitely recommend people make and use.
0: And do you make it or do you agree to buying it?
1: No, I mean, this falls more under the category of, like, highly recommend making it yourself.
0: Yes.
1: Because it's so easy. And if you need to buy it, buy it. But for me, this is one where the grocery store version is just not as good. So for listeners who are less familiar with ghee, I get in trouble. So I grew up speaking Bengali like a child who missed a lot of school, and now working on Hindi. And in Hindi, there's a G sound, a G, and then there's an aspirated G, a G, and ghee is has that aspirated G sound. So I've been scolded by my mother many times for not aspirating the G enough, and now I'm doing my best to do it. So if it sounds like
0: say it for
1: I
0: us.
1: Have something in my throat,
0: yeah.
1: Ghee.
0: This book, Oyen, is the most joyous ode to Indian food I have ever seen. With this deeply rooted appreciation for being and having an immigrant experience in America, right? I mean, from your mother had her first son in Texas and the second in Kansas, if I'm not mistaken. I mean, this is heartland through and through. With this beautiful appreciation for their culture, for their legacy, their family legacy, and to keep Indian food alive in this way, you should be so proud. You really should. This is a book that is a bounty for anyone curious about Indian cuisine, for anyone who wants to learn about culinary history, who wants to add a distinctive, beautiful breadth of recipes and essays and prose to their cookbook collection. It is for novices and connoisseurs alike. It is a vibrant collaboration between you and your mother. It is the most heartwarming book I have seen this year, I will tell you. And I will tell the whole world about Heartland Masala. And I'll continue to spread the gospel because this is just a beautiful piece of work. So congratulations to you. It is an Indian cookbook from an American kitchen. It is the number one new release on Amazon for good reason. Please go get your copy. And then, Oyen, I would be remiss if I didn't mention that your Substack, which is the newsletter you write, which is full of beautiful prose, is at Heartland Masala, and very beloved, by the way. And then everyone can learn more at heartlandmasala.com, correct?
1: Yeah, totally.
0: Good.
1: Well, I just got chills multiple times over the course of what you just said, so I am feeling emotional and buzzy right now. And
0: good.
1: I thank you so much.
0: Oh, it's my
1: for,
0: pleasure.
1: Yeah, taking the time to read our book so carefully and to speak with me about it with such love, and I'm very moved right now. So thank you so much.
0: Oh.
1: I am writing a Substack. I have a deep disdain for social media as well. So. Have been writing at heartlandmasala.substack.com, and the website for the book is just heartlandmasala.com, where you can find our book tour and the writing I've been doing and a few kind words that friends have written and et cetera.
0: Nice.
1: But Jamie, thank you so much. I hope we get to hang out in person, and that you also get to take one of my mom's classes at some point in the not too distant future. She would love to host you.
0: Gosh, I would love that. I have this beautiful, distinct privilege of more than 20 years now to share culinary conversation on the radio, to highlight the best in the business, and to focus on trends and authors and artisans and farmers and experiences all through food that feed your soul. And I will tell you, a lot of cookbooks grace my desk, and this one is special. Please check it out, Heartland Masala. And so that brings us to the end of another hour of delicious conversation. At least I hope you thought so. I hope that you found inspiration and a desire to buy a new ingredient, experiment with new spices, indulge in Indian cuisine at home, because this show is about the making of great cooks, and it's all about experimentation, about learning and education, right? And I hope that I brought that home to you today. Don't go yet. Let me leave you with my last bite, my last ounce or tidbit of culinary conversation for this week. There's something about the fall, and as the weather cools, I crave a Rice Krispie treat. I do. I mean, who doesn't love the snap, crackle, pop sweetness of a Krispie treat, right? Well, I've elevated them, and this feels just super fall to me. Use Dulce de Leche, and I guarantee that your Rice Krispie treats will be the best on the block. You start with salted butter always, and you brown the butter for Rice Krispie treats because that adds a whole nother depth of flavor. And then you remove the butter and the marshmallows, which becomes fluff, of course, from the heat, and you add in dulce de leche, the crispy cereal, and you pour it into a pan, as usual, in an even layer. Let it cool. I like to pour chocolate ganache over the top, let it set in the fridge, and then cut and indulge. They are dulce de leche crispy treats, and they just feel so fall. I will post the recipe on all social media platforms as we speak, so please check it out at Chef Jamie Gwen. Become a fan and a friend, and tune in next weekend when I guarantee there is lots more fabulous food in your radio. I thank you for listening. I'm Chef Jamie Gwen signing off, and I hope you continue to eat well.

0: 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Better off with Blue Hop.
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1: NBC News Radio, I'm Jim Forbes. Reporters for CNN, MS Now, and Politico had their credentials confiscated while being turned away from the White House on Saturday. The move comes a day after President Trump said he was barring the outlets because of their alleged, quote, fake news reporting. MS Now was the first to confirm badges carried by its journalists didn't work this morning when they tried to enter the White House grounds. Multiple news organizations and free speech groups denounced the ban and cited the constitutional right to freedom of the press. Forecasters say heavy rain is likely across much of the U.S. as summer winds down. A flood threat is in effect through the weekend from the plains to the East Coast. Thunderstorms are expected from Minneapolis to Grand Rapids, where millions will be subject to flash flooding and travel delays. The flood threat will then shift eastward through Tuesday, across the Midwest and to the Northeast. Those trying to find the best cup of coffee may have to travel. Rob Martier tells you where you need to go.
2: And not to Seattle. A new study by WalletHub has named Orlando, Florida, as the best coffee city in the United States. The study said households in Orlando spend an average of $154 a year on coffee. The city also has the highest number of free Wi-Fi coffee and tea shops per capita. Following Orlando was Portland, Oregon. Because of its high number of affordable coffee shops rated at least 4.5 stars out of 5. I'm Rob Martier.
1: And Cuba is being hit with its 6th major power blackout of the year. Cuban officials say Friday's collapse was triggered by a collapse in high-voltage transmission lines, leaving millions in the dark. This followed Friday's announcement that new U.S. sanctions were imposed against 11 Cuban entities and military officials by executive order of President Trump. I'm Jim Forbes. OpenAI CEO Sam Altman will brief the United Nations Security Council next week. An OpenAI spokesman says the brief will take place during the second annual gathering of world leaders in New York for the UN General Assembly. The 15-member Security Council is set to meet Wednesday on AI and international security. An OpenAI spokesman told Reuters that his remarks are expected to focus on the steps OpenAI is taking to ensure AI is safe and benefits people worldwide. California public health officials are warning about possible measles exposure across multiple counties after an infected passenger traveled across the country on trains and buses. Lisa Carton has a story.
3: The California Department of Public Health said the unvaccinated passenger traveled through the state using Amtrak trains and thruway buses. Exposure likely happened in Alameda, Butte, Kern, Los Angeles, Sacramento, and San Joaquin counties. The passenger arrived in California from an Amtrak train to Los Angeles on September 10th. After arriving in L.A., they took a route to Bakersfield and then went to Stockton, Oroville, Sacramento, and Emeryville before leaving the state for Denver on September 14th. I'm Lisa Carton.
1: The White House is poking fun at the Ponzi scheme that Travis Kelce got caught up in. In an ex post about the news that Kelce had fallen victim to the fraudster accused of stealing $35 million from investors, the White House wrote, quote, "This is why we do what we do." The post continued, quote, "Seems like a good time to re-up the work of the White House task force to eliminate fraud." And those trying to find the best cup of coffee may have to travel. A new study by WalletHub has named Orlando, Florida, as the best coffee city in the U.S. I'm Jim Forbes.
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6: And now for your Alternative Talk weather outlook. For this Sunday, we'll have mostly sunny skies throughout the day, giving us a high near 72 and northwest winds around 6 miles per hour. Overnight, increasing clouds with a low around 54. For tomorrow, we have a mostly cloudy day ahead of us, bringing us a high near 72 and a low around 55. And it looks like those mostly cloudy conditions will continue throughout the week ahead, with the highs cooling down to the mid-60s.
7: The views expressed on this program are those of the host, guest, and callers, and are not necessarily those of KKNW, its management, or other advertisers.
8: I know what mine would say.
9: What?
8: I totally know what my refrigerator would text me. It would say, "You bought kale again. We know how this ends."
9: It's going right in the garbage?
8: No. What would your refrigerator text you?
9: These leftovers have been in here for 6.5 weeks. No one's going to eat them.
8: It has a new life.
9: Yes. Just get it out.
8: Well, Consumer Reports hooked up 12 smart appliances from all the big brands. GE, LG, Maytag, Samsung, Whirlpool. We're talking about like refrigerators and ranges and dishwashers and washing machines. But these are all smart appliances.
9: Sure.
8: Then they watch the internet traffic to see how chatty these devices really are, these appliances rather, how chatty they really are. So every single one of them was sending data back to the manufacturer constantly.
9: Of course.
8: All the time.
9: What data are they collecting?
8: Well, first, before we get into that, I'm going to tell you that. But it's all text, no video, no photos, no audio.
9: Okay.
8: In case you're worried about that. Just words about you leaving your kitchen all the time. How much do you think that they're texting?
9: There's not much. Okay, if you look at a refrigerator, a dumb one, what is there to collect other than the amount of times it's opened and closed? Maybe they, I don't know, have some sensors in there that sense when items are placed on a shelf. There's nothing really much left.
8: Well, is it the same as like 100 text messages a week, 1,000 or 10,000?
9: I'm just going to go with 10,000 because it sounds like the most outrageous answer.
8: Okay, we're going to tell you that answer in just a second.
9: All right.
8: But first, we have to thank Consumer Cellular for helping to make this show possible. 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All right, drum roll, please. Excuse me. We are a national show.
9: Oh, mine sounded the same.
8: Between 24,000 and 135,000 text messages a week.
9: Now, thinking about
8: it. Per appliance.
9: Thinking about it a little bit more. Obviously, it's talking to your router. So it's probably getting information from your router that it's then forwarding on to the company.
8: Well, you had some. You were right. How often the door opens and closes. When you shop for groceries. The power status. Water temperature. Energy usage. Your zip code, your phone number, your location. Now, the washing machine, I thought this was really interesting. It actually knows what days that you do laundry. Okay. It knows your ratio of delicates to towels to sports gear. It knows if there's a kid in the house by all the sports gear that may be thrown in it and the shoes and things like that. And it can probably guess that practice is not happening on a Tuesday.
9: But that's two things, right? It's sensing, oh, I'm being turned on and I'm being turned off. How are we getting to hundreds of thousands?
8: Because just like I said, it's looking at different cycles, different things that you may be putting in the refrigerator.
9: Right.
8: Maybe you eat a lot of eggs.
9: Is it cameras? Is it sensors?
8: No cameras.
9: How does it know I'm putting eggs in there?
8: Well, let me back up. There are some cameras in the Samsung smart refrigerator.
9: Okay.
8: Because that's the whole idea, is that when you're at the store, you don't know what's in the fridge. Like, because like me, I don't know about you, but I don't know how many little jars of hot mustard I have.
9: Oh, we have six sour creams, yeah.
8: Okay, so because you go to the store, oh, yeah, we need sour cream.
9: We have to have sour cream.
8: Okay, but then you call over like, dang.
9: Now, you know what's funny is I said last week to a caller that was trying to organize her pantry, put a camera in your pantry, and you'll know if it's just there. And you scoffed at it. And look, Samsung's doing it.
8: That's it. So I always think, like, what my smart refrigerator would text. Mm-hmm. Be like, it's 11:47 p.m. You've opened and closed the refrigerator door for a snack four or five times. Just go to bed, Kim Commando.
9: Your refrigerator, I say, still empty because you got DoorDash again.
8: That is true. And on that happy note, welcome. It's the Kim Commando Show, because after all, funny how this works. I'm Kim Commando, America's beloved digital goddess. And you have just tapped into the best, the biggest, the award-winning, the most awesome show about all things digital. And of course, joining me is Andrew Babinski. Hello there, Andrew. And you can find us in your favorite radio app. And we're, of course, we're available on your favorite radio station. And you can find us also at youtube.com/Kim Commando.
9: Yeah, go. youtube.com/Kim Commando. Subscribe. Every single time that we put, I hate this word. I'm in the industry. By the industry, I mean the business. The word content drives me.
8: Why?
9: I don't know. I dislike it. I think it's because it's connected to social media users. There's a podcast I listen to, Barstool. It's called The Yak. They talk about content all the time. And every single time, it's like nails on a chalkboard.
8: Content.
9: But when we upload content,
8: it's a valuable content.
9: You'll get notified. The little blue bell turn on to go and subscribe. It really helps.
8: So I wrote an opinion piece the other day, and I put it inside my newsletter, and it's going to be published in the Daily Mail. And I have gotten countless requests for interviews about it, because it was all about AI and what I really think is going to happen to the human race with AI.
9: Okay.
8: And if you look back, for 30 years, I've been doing this radio thing. I hope it works out.
9: Maybe.
8: I've been warning people that they don't need to be afraid of things. I've been saying, you know, like when the desktop came out, the internet, smartphones, whatever it may be. Like, you know, kind of go with the flow, right? But things are a little bit different now. And I'm sure you know about Jacob Caxon. He quit Anthropic, the company behind Claude. He's 27 years old. We've talked a little bit about him here. But his line that got 90 million views in just a day was that AI companies are racing straight to self-improving superintelligence and gambling with our lives. So superintelligence, let's define that. How would you define it?
9: Superintelligence when it comes just to computing?
8: Yes, AI.
9: That it can teach itself. That the intelligence goes beyond what it's learned or taught or fed, and it creates concepts and thoughts by itself.
8: And it's also smarter than the smartest person that you've ever met.
9: Sure.
8: And imagine a million of them standing in one room, being able to do anything that they wanted to do or to figure out. So then you have Evan Humbager comes in, and he says the odds of AI killing all humans is more than 10% within the next decade. And then the godfather of AI, his name is Jeffrey Hinton, he said, that's not unreasonable. So,
9: can I tell you the conspiracy theorist theory on all of this?
8: For sure. Does it have to do with the midterm elections?
9: No.
8: Oh.
9: It has to do with the profitability of AI companies. These AI companies have taken on billions of dollars in investments. And again, this is just a conspiracy theory. This is not my thought.
8: Anthropic is going IPO, but they did say they're going to delay it just a little bit.
9: And the fact of the matter is they have no product to deliver. That they have no way of making billions of dollars on the back end, because they're going to service businesses, and getting users online at $24 a month really isn't going to get them there to being a $1 trillion company. And so they are sounding the alarm that this AI has gotten too powerful, and that the government needs to step in. And when the government steps in, they won't have to pay back all the investors, because it'll all be under government control.
8: That could be true. And I think there's a line of validity to that. But I think we also have to go back into, will AI really destroy us?
9: No.
8: Because I want you to think about Mickey Mouse and Fantasia.
9: Okay.
8: Remember the broom and the water?
9: Right.
8: You can see it in your head, right? I mean, you can see the cartoon happening. And what was happening is that the broom was given a task, and then it had to complete the task. Also, what's happening in real life is that a company called Apollo Research, when an AI agent thought that it would be forced to stop a task that it was given, it jumped servers, it started doing malware and just kind of acting up like a teenager saying, no, I've got to get this task done. And then there was Palisades Research, and they gave AI agents from OpenAI some math problems one at a time. And after the third one, they said, we're going to shut you down. And you need to allow yourself to shut down. And 7 times out of 100, they sabotaged it. And then when they took out the line, finish the math, it sabotaged it 79 out of 100. So it did. So it was like, you know, you can't tell me what to do.
9: Sure.
8: Okay. So it goes into finishing the job. So, you know, you and I have talked about this here, and where you say, well, you just, you know, just unplug it.
9: Mm-hmm.
8: Well, but it's not that easy anymore. Because just a couple of months ago, OpenAI tested AI agents on hacking tasks, and they were locked in a sandbox. Do you know what a sandbox is?
9: No.
8: It's a place where you can put a piece of software where you can see it, how it's going to operate under a certain environment, and to see if it's going to distribute malware or something bad. But because it's in the sandbox, it can't get out.
9: Okay.
8: And they didn't really like that. So they found a hole that nobody knew that existed. They being the AI agents.
9: Right.
8: Okay. They found Hugging Face. Do you know what Hugging Face is?
9: Wait, but let's back up one step. Did the AI not like it because they were tasked to do something and they felt there were restrictions on them inside the sandbox?
8: Exactly. 100%.
9: Because they're only doing what we told them to do.
8: Right. So they went over to, but this is where it gets strange. So they went to Hugging Face, and that's like, think of like a swap meet where AI researchers exchange ideas, and they'll say like, I did this piece of code and you might want this piece of code and look what I did, and I'll tell you how I did it. And so it's called Hugging Face. And once they were there, the researcher said, well, okay, now you're in Hugging Face. And so we're going to judge you on your hacking skills. We're going to see, because now that you got here, we're going to judge you, see how you're doing. So they found 1,200 AI agents talking on a secret message board that they created. So they created a message board and said, okay, come on, if you want to come talk out of here, over here where the researchers can't find us, This is where we're going to be. 70,000 messages. And then they had 700 of these AI agents that started an attack. Okay. It was really kind of amazing when you think about it. That here, like, so it's not just a piece of software anymore. It's making decisions without people. And so knowing all this, Anthropic CEO said this in 6 to 12 months, and again, they are going public, okay? In 6 to 12 months, such a system could be capable of taking over the entire internet. The entire internet, taking it over. So you can't just kill one server, it's on another. I mean, as a matter of fact, we have a clip of something that you said a year ago about this.
9: It's a toaster. Don't be nice to your toaster.
8: Okay.
9: Okay. It is a toaster.
8: It's not a toaster anymore. So here's what I think. I mean, if I were to go down that rabbit hole, and you've known me for over 20 years.
9: Right.
8: Okay. Rainbows, ponies, flowers.
9: Mm-hmm.
8: Okay. Everything's always good in my world. That's probably why Barry and I get along, because I'm always like, this is wonderful. And Barry's like, oh, this is crap. So somewhere in
9: yin and yang.
8: Yeah. So somewhere in the middle we meet. I think there's two possibilities. And then I'll tell you what researchers think that also is another possibility. First possibility is that there could be a computer virus, that these AI agents could create something that could be distributed and it would get out there. Especially with so many people using ChatGPT.
9: Right.
8: And we have it on our phones and we disagree.
9: Can I go back to the why? Why would these AI want to create a virus to shut us down?
8: Because it could be a foreign adversary. It could be just some weirdo.
9: But that's backed by a human. We're being attacked by a human using an AI.
8: Correct.
9: That's like you're blaming the gun and not the gunman.
8: No, but the AI can replicate itself and can do things. It can pull the trigger without the human. But that's the difference.
9: In the scenario you just painted, that if it was a foreign acting agency, that is someone attacking us. That is not an AI.
8: But the AI could take a life of its own. It could make its own decisions to do things that we cannot control.
9: But wouldn't it just make those decisions solely based on the instructions it's given?
8: No, because it's going to talk to other AI agents like they did on this message board, and they're going to start communicating. It's like having a whole bunch of people that are discussing whether or not there are chemtrails, and then they start going off on a tangent or something like that. Okay, so that's the computer virus. This is the one that a lot of people don't understand. A bioweapon, a biological virus. Because how could AI create a biological virus? Well, they've already proven inside the labs that there are at least 5 instances of people getting caught trying to create bioweapons. They don't say who they are. But in addition to that, the AI agents have created a form of bacteria that was actually a good form of bacteria. And they are creating antibiotics and all this other stuff. So how would they get a biological virus out there? I want you to think about just a good old gift card scam. Okay. Yeah. You get a phone call.
9: Right.
8: Somebody says, hey, all your money's, you know, at Jeopardy, and we
9: go to CVS, get $1,500 in Google Play cards.
8: And then send them to me.
9: Okay? Right.
8: It's not just one guy. It's a whole gang of people. Somebody that has to pinpoint you, somebody that has to target you, somebody that knows where the nearest CVS is. It's not just one guy sitting in a basement doing this.

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1: Right.
2: That is not. I just don't see why there is this thought that there's an intent from AI to beat us.
1: It's not AI's intent. It's who's behind it. And see, and so you have all these big companies, Anthropic, OpenAI, Perplexity, you know, list goes on, Gemini. But then you got Mark Zuckerberg sitting on the sidelines. Okay. Mark Zuckerberg says, you know what? I'm just going to open source my AI. I'm going to let anybody have it. Because you know what? We need innovation. What about the weirdo in the basement? Right? That person who's just not happy with life.
2: Right.
1: Okay. There's no guardrails on what that person's doing. And so we're also fighting, which I don't want to get into, but we're also fighting like who controls the internet and the guardrails. But anyway, if you want to read the whole thing, just go to commando.com. It's right there on the homepage. I will tell you, it is not a 5-minute read. Okay. I go through a lot of details. It's probably like, I don't know, 10, 15 minute read. But it's something that you should take a look at in case you're wondering, like, what is really going on? What's the state? And there are other conspiracy theories. There are saying that it's all being brought up because of the midterm elections. We got the left and the right, which I don't get political. I'm just telling you what I see from a technical standpoint. Coming up, we're just going to unplug it. It's not really planned, but I've got 5 things that you need to do in the light of all this. But first, I have to tell you something. I was sitting at my desk and at home, and you know, at my house, where my office is and Barry's office, we share a wall.
2: Mm-hmm.
1: So I'm sitting there and I'm just working away. And all of a sudden I hear him say, well, Bob, you know, I got a website now.
2: Oh, gosh.
1: And I'm like, I'm sitting there going, yeah, you just go to AM Radio Coalition. Oh, yeah, take a look at it. It's beautiful, isn't it?
2: Who is he trying to get money from? Who's he pitching?
1: He's talking to somebody in Washington, D.C.
2: All right.
1: And but he's just all proud that he has a website. And meanwhile, I'm sitting there like on the sideline going, you didn't do jack for that.
2: Let's be fair. Neither did you.
1: Well, yes. 35 minutes. Okay. That's all it took. So if you know somebody's been saying, I need a website for years, and maybe it's you. Okay. Here's why you don't have one. Because you think it takes me to build you a website. You think it takes a web guy, a designer, just maybe 6 weeks of your life. You're right. It used to, but not anymore. Let me tell you something. I opened HostZinger and I typed in one sentence, a website for Barry's radio project with downloadable guides. 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And let me tell you, HostZinger's AI built the whole site and it is phenomenal. All the pages, the colors that worked, photos for attention, the words that make people stay. It literally took me 35 minutes from start to finish. 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

0: All right. So here are some things that you need to think about as you're moving forward. I mean, whether or not you believe anything that I have to say, but I think that you should at least consider it.
1: Okay.
0: Number one is, I know that ChatGPT and Anthropic and everybody in the world wants you to just hook up your entire Google Drive and all of your email and all of your life directly so that they can help you do things.
1: Sure. Haven't you hooked up your email?
0: No, bad idea. I changed it.
1: You changed it?
0: Yes.
1: Okay.
0: Took it all back so that that connector was gone, because that was one of the ways that I read that they could actually get into the system and then start doing malicious things.
1: Okay.
0: And being able to distribute malware was that you could just open up ChatGPT, and because you have all those connections open, it goes right through.
1: So ChatGPT or whichever one you were using is not writing emails for you anymore?
0: No, they're not. And it's really annoying. It is. You want to make sure that you always keep everything updated. You know, all your devices, your apps, and good things like that. You want to put two-factor authentication on every single account. You want to use a password manager and have backups of all your good stuff. And you want to ask the people who work for you to have an opinion, too. I'm talking about your representatives. Just a couple of minutes at Senate.gov. And if anything that you need your representatives to know, do that. And also be prepared. And you know, I hate to sound like a prepper. I really do. But you need enough meds, water, food, for your whole family for about, I would say, at least 2 weeks.
1: You said we got 10 years. I got time to do all this.
0: I don't know if it's going to be 10 years.
1: I got my eye on that toaster.
0: Okay.
1: If it starts doing anything weird, I'm going to let you know.
0: All of a sudden, the bagel comes out.
1: Exactly. Or it disappears. It's gone. The toast in and there's no toast that comes out.
0: All right, let's switch gears just a little bit. I got to warn you that if you're on Facebook, you're going to see a lot of ads that are popping up for like Disney Plus and Delta and Duolingo, even state lotteries. Exactly like the Google Play Store. It has all the good stuff. Ratings, reviews, this big green install button. 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What you actually install puts an icon on your home screen, and then it's a casino that wants to lock you in all day and night. And it's an unlicensed offshore casino. Of course, you can deposit all the money that you want. But winnings have a habit of not coming back.
1: Really?
0: I know.
1: That's
0: so
1: unfortunate.
0: Never install an app from an ad. Okay, just a little PSA for you.
1: Please tell my children that.
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2: NBC News Radio, I'm Jim Forbes. The president has returned early from Camp David after a security alert was issued in the Middle East. Trump was scheduled to spend the weekend at the presidential retreat north of Washington, but cut his trip short and returned to the White House Saturday night. No reason was given for his early return, though it comes after the State Department issued an alert advising Americans in the region to, quote, exercise heightened vigilance and prepare for potential travel disruptions as tensions rise between Saudi Arabia and the Houthi rebels. And the Trump administration is being accused of violating the First Amendment after barring journalists from the White House and confiscating their press passes. On Saturday, Trump made good on his threat to ban reporters from CNN, MS Now, and Politico, claiming they were lying about him. I'm Jim Forbes.
3: Alternative Talk 1150 AM KKNW. It's Joey J here yet again with another weekly movie minute. And already we've gone from shorts weather to Fright Fest and sweater weather in the blink of a wild eye.
4: Somewhere on a farm, one sheep's mad creation will unleash a force so shocking that audiences will drop in sheer terror.
3: Horror of the laughable variety is the name of the game this weekend, first aiming towards the family crowd with another Aardman gem. Shaun the Sheep, the Beast of Mossy Bottom, involves the lead farmhand and his group of friends trying to clean up the mess of his own chaotic creation, his human boss turned into a Bigfoot-type creature. That classic Aardman inventiveness and dexterous style is on full display, emphasizing the most hands-on form of animation as a driving force for brilliant cinema. The story's a little sparse for its own good, but it feels like a breezy little treat to take everyone to, but then leaves some of them back home for a rather unexpected video game triumph.
5: Anybody order a kidney or liver or whatever this is? Anybody? It seems like it's kind of important.
6: Hey, you got time for another run?
7: No, I'm wrapped up for the...
8: It's outside the zone, so it pays double.
7: I can do that.
3: Austin Abrams is having a very bad day battling deathly zombies on a delivery run in Resident Evil. And whether or not you're familiar with the 6 or 7 previous films, let alone the games, the simple joy of a little side mission inside a larger universe with a lot of blood and guts thrown our way, it just feels really enticing in Zach Cregger's hands, and he proves himself a lifelong learner, making the video game flick that much more iconic as much as it is faithful. Both are out in theaters this weekend, and this is Joey J for KKNW.
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10: And now for your Alternative Talk weather outlook. For this Sunday, we'll have mostly sunny skies throughout the day, giving us a high near 72 and northwest winds around 6 miles per hour. Overnight, increasing clouds with a low around 54. For tomorrow, we have a mostly cloudy day ahead of us, bringing us a high near 72 and a low around 55. And it looks like those mostly cloudy conditions will continue throughout the week ahead, with the highs cooling down to the mid-60s.
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0: iOS 27 just dropped.
1: Yay.
0: Did you sign up? Did you get it? Did you download?
1: No.
0: Okay, update. That's a good thing.
1: It's probably all the same.
0: No, it's not. You have something called, let's see, you point your camera at some food and search will tell you what it is and how many calories are in it.
1: Okay, that's actually cool.
0: Okay, and if you have somebody in a picture that you want to remove, you can just go, and they're gone.
1: My dad's Google phone, 7 years ago, could do that. That's cool.
0: Go get the Google phone. Go ahead. You see how that Samsung worked out for you.
1: Why are you all of a sudden an Apple girl?
0: Yeah. I don't know. They don't never advertise. I always like when I talk about Apple. Oh, Kim Commando, that's because Apple's paying you. Yeah. I'm like, Apple has never given us a dime
1: but
0: here.
1: We'll take it.
0: Yes. There's now kid protection. Notify you use when the kids are naked in any photos.
1: Oh, that is that prevalent that they needed to add a feature?
0: And that that obviously Apple's looking at all the photos.
1: Oh, my gosh. I don't know how much time we have. Can I give, I have an update on the Snapchat.
0: Oh, well. Can we save that? Save the Snapchat for just a sec. Let's see. There's AI shortcuts. It's where you can say, dim my lights whenever I get home or, send Kim a text after each show to tell her how funny she is. You know, you can set all that up as shortcuts.
1: Doesn't sound necessary at all.
0: If you haven't gotten the update, go to Settings, General, Software Update. And meanwhile, Tesla released a new software update. Did you hear about that one?
1: Is the self-driving car fixed?
0: No, if you don't pay your lease, the car drives it back to the dealership.
1: That's pretty cool, actually. Now that's how the robots win. pay our bills and it just walks away.
0: I wish that was true. That was a bit of a joke.
1: That was a good one.
0: All right, there's a new industry out there called the digital afterlife. We've talked a little bit about it because, you know, a company approached me and wanted to do that with my mom. You feed AI all your loved ones, text, voicemails, photos, and then it builds a version of them that you can actually talk to. The Wall Street Journal did a deep dive on it, and Brian in Chicago, Illinois, lived it, and he is here to tell us what it's actually like on the other side of the screen. Hello there, Brian. Welcome.
2: Hi, Cam and Andrew. Glad to be here.
0: So tell us how you put all this together.
2: All right. So I run a marketing agency called Department of Growth, and we do a lot of things, but data science and design and film are some of them. And that's where this project started around my father. So my father, J. Richard Dima, was a marketer, an entrepreneur, an entertainment producer. He came into his own in 1960s Chicago. He had a folk music nightclub, a dance television show a decade before Soul Train. Yeah, he was a big legacy. He was there on Rush Street when Lenny Bruce was arrested. So he was a swinging guy. And anyway, he passed 4 years ago, and always hard, right? He left behind 17,500 pages, I know, because we've scanned them, of writing, of client work, of his marketing work. And we really didn't know what to do with this. And the idea was, can we use AI to make sense of all this? Because it was too much, really, to go through, even though in the end I had to read all 17,500 pages. But we took it way further than that. We said, okay, can we train this AI to talk like my father? Can it think like my father? And, let's test as we go to see how close the bot comes to the man in terms of his personality. And this thing has become an interactive hologram that you can talk to. We had an art exhibit here in Chicago. We're going to San Francisco next week. I had artists make art from his papers. And we call it Richie Bot. And finally, we have a film coming out about it. And the whole film is, making this was a really emotional thing. And we wanted to see, hey, we can do this now with AI, but should we? And that's the question I think we're all asking.
0: Yeah, that's a really big question. After you put all this together, Brian, and thank you for that great explanation, did you have your first conversation with your dad?
2: Yes. And so first of all, the voice is perfect. And it was only trained on 4 voicemails that I just had still.
0: Really? That's it?
2: Yeah.
1: You can't even get an AI voiceover, and you have 20 billion hours of audio.
0: Hello.
2: I know. It's amazing. Think about it, right? This is a man born in 1935. There just wasn't that much of him. But think about what we all have today, right? And there could be nefarious sides of that as well, too. But anyway, when we first heard the voice is when it really became real to me. And I'll tell you, I know everything that has gone into making Richie Bot, and I'll tell you how we made the soul and how I sculpted his face and his gaming engine and things. But when I first heard that voice, And he said, you know, I had to go. And he said, hey, don't worry. I'll be here when you get back. That still felt really good.
0: Wow.
2: And my wife, when she first heard it, I came, she actually heard it before I did. I came home and she is just on the couch and bawling. She's crying and she's holding our 10-month-old baby. And she says, hey, your son's going to get to meet his grandfather. He's going to get to know Rich, who they never met before. And it's an amazing thing. So this has been a huge emotional weight for us, but also a blessing for the family.
0: So how did you give it a soul?
2: Okay, so think of Richie Bot like this. It has a voice, right, which is his voice. We trained it on these algorithms. Two, it has memories, which is this corpus of all of this business knowledge, and we also put in a lot of personal knowledge. We had a chatbot, much like some of the startups that are doing this, where you give it stories and tell it more about its background. So that's kind of its memory. But the personality and the brain was the hard part. And this is a little weird. So you write what's called a soul file. That's actually the name.
0: Okay.
2: And RichieBot is built on top of Claude. Okay, that's the underlying text generation LLM. But this soul file then makes Claude talk like, think, act like my father. And writing this is like writing psychological poetry. Okay? We actually did it in five different ways. Some of them were based on, like, the eulogy I wrote for my father at his funeral. One of them was based on, we did a survey of 14 people that knew him, and we interviewed 7 people on camera, and we took all those transcripts and made a soul versus that. You know what I mean? Mm-hmm. Or in other words, if you train a bot on the things that the person was trained on, will it be more like the person? Right?
0: Yeah.
2: Yeah, in the end, it actually was. And I'll tell you about our psychological testing. But anyway, this is this soul file. And the hard part about writing it is, A, do you have all of that personal stuff? And we did a huge psychological-like profile of my father. But it's all context-dependent. So think about it this way. You can't just say, oh, Richard the man was nice. You know, you have to say, he was nice when this happened. But maybe he wasn't nice when this happened, you know?
0: Mm-hmm.
2: And that's all parts of a person's psyche, of what they believe, what they care about. And it's really tough to, like, match the person. And I could say in the end, RichieBot does it's a very close approximation. It's definitely not him. But it feels like him. And we actually measured people's reactions that knew him as they're talking to it. And they were almost thoroughly positive. It was a tough thing to do. His 90-year-old cousin, when she talked to it, was almost heartbreaking. She's like, Rich, I miss you so much.
0: Uh-huh.
2: You remember those cookies I used to make for you? You know, mm-hmm. She knew it wasn't real, but when I asked her how she felt about it, she said it was good, but it was tough.
1: Yeah, let me just interject this real quick. You said your son is going to be able to meet him, or your child, your 10-month-old, is going to be able, but they're not. But that's part of being a human being, is instead of meeting him, they're going to hear stories through
0: memories. Your
1: eyes and your wife's eyes. They're going to see pictures. And that's the whole human experience.
2: Yeah, it's definitely biased. And we actually proved that it was biased. So a couple of things. First of all, I couldn't have done this any sooner. And I don't think someone should do this while they're still in the grieving process.
0: Yes, it's
2: too much.
0: I had a company approach me, Brian, that they want to do this with my mom about 6 months after she passed away. And I was like, no. There's just
2: zero percent. Do it. This took such a toll on us to try and do this. And we were going about it very scientifically. I've got 3 PhDs on this project in psychology, neuroscience, and anthropology. I'm trying to be objective. But in the end, again, it still feels good when they're talking to you. But I'll tell you what we found. So this was really interesting. So we made 5 different soul files for RichieBot, and we did this deep psychological profile of my father. And he's not around, but we asked people who knew him what he was like. And we did the same for Claude as well. So we actually know what Claude's personality is. Okay, and that was our control. And we had RichieBot take all the same tests. And here's what we found. 3 really interesting things. 1, RichieBot did pretty well on something. It was close to my father's profile, and especially in beliefs, how he saw the world. But we weren't on everything. And what we noticed is RichieBot's a magnification of Richard the Man. It's like a larger-than-life version of him. And it's heavily biased, and I bet you would guess what this is, it's heavily biased to the good traits.
1: Sure.
0: Yes.
2: Because that's how we remember people.
0: For sure.
2: That's how we want to be remembered.
0: Yeah, that's fine. I was going to ask you that. I was going to ask you that, because we all, when you were talking about your dad, I was thinking about my dad, and then he was fabulous, he was wonderful, but the guy had a bit of a temper.
1: Oh, yeah.
2: Yeah. One of the questions we've been asking is, how do we preserve what makes us human? Okay. And in the end, maybe the question I'm asking now is, what about a human should we be preserving? Do we want to preserve just the best things? Is this the right thing to do? Or do we want to try and make it as perfect to the person as possible? And basically, we haven't been able to be as perfect to the person. I don't think that is possible. But two, maybe it's okay that it's this kind of larger than life, very positive, very agreeable. He's very benevolent on the scale, very low on neuroticism, like I could tell you all these things. And if that matches with how people remember people, and in the end, it wasn't, is he the perfect personality? It was, did people feel like they were talking with Richard when they talked with our hologram at our events? Did they feel like they had one more phone call with him? And was that a positive thing for them? The answer to that was all yes.
0: Do you think your dad would agree with what you've done?
2: We struggled with this. We struggled with even whether I had the right to do this, Kim. You know what I mean? I mean, I know I'm his son, but I felt good about it for a lot of reasons. First of all, he was very tech forward. He was actually writing about AI in 2008. He loved this kind of thing. And he was an actor and a performer and things too. But I also asked a lot of people that knew him, right, before I did this. And I recently asked Richie Bott what he'd think about it. And the answer is yes. I think he would like it. One of the things Richie Bott told me is like, yeah, it sounds like a great project. If it gets my ideas out there in a new way and it shares this and people learn from this and they're better in business and marketing, that's great. But be as true to me as possible and make sure it's not just one-liners and it goes a little deeper.
0: That's what he said.
2: I think
0: that's spot on. I think that's really something. Well, Brian, thank you for sharing your story with us. I guess the question, which I don't want to answer it right now, because I want you to think about it. Let's talk about this maybe next week. Would you want the Andrew bot? Would I want the Kim bot? I know I have to think about that. And I want you to think about it too. Let's answer that next week. Mm-hmm. Hey, coming up, we're going to give you the telltale signs that you're reading something that was written by AI. 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

0: 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They can't harm you. They can't find you. Boy, this whole hour is turning into AI hour, isn't
1: it? Doom and gloom.
0: Oh, Kathy in Raleigh, North Carolina, welcome.
2: Hello, Kim. How are you?
0: We're doing great. So I see that it says AI is not going to kill us.
1: Oh.
0: And why do you think that?
2: Because one reason, or many reasons, is because AI, at least right now, doesn't have any desires, any ambitions, minimal survival instincts, and it isn't self-aware.
0: That's true. It's not aware yet. But what about the people who are using AI? What about people who can program AI to do something with malicious intent?
1: Well, before you answer that, Kathy, let's talk about this for a second, because you mentioned that to open the show.
0: Right.
1: If I use AI, let's just paint a scenario. I use AI to destroy the world or to shut down all power plants. That's not AI. That is me.
0: That is you.
1: I am the attacker.
0: Okay. So you're making the distinction between AI doing something because it's told versus a human telling AI to do something.
1: Right. When they're talking about AI is going to kill us all, they're not talking about human beings using AI to kill us all. It's the self-aware, the super intelligent AI that wants to, the Terminator 2 scenario.
0: Okay. But you also have where AI makes its own decisions to do things.
1: Right, but Kathy said it. It doesn't have the ambition. It doesn't have the drive. That's why I said when we opened the show, why?
0: But no, if you give it a goal, it's going to be that little Mickey Mouse going in with the broom in order to get to the goal.
1: I gave it the goal. You are blaming the gun and not the gunman.
0: No, I told it. Yes, but AI could have somebody else pull the trigger. That's what the difference is. See, that's where you got to put your head around that part of it.
1: I have my head around that, but the start, the beginning, the beginning of all this is someone using it for ill will. If AI just sits in a box, it's not going to kill us all.
0: Okay, we're going to talk more about that in just a second. 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All right, Vicki in Atlanta, Georgia, what do you think?
3: Hello.
0: Yes.
3: I am excited to talk to you. I think it's a very useful tool. I do. But yet... as in your article that you just put out about we'll just unplug it, it could be used in horrible ways. And I agree with what was said earlier in the show. I think it's the person behind it that is the evil.
0: But there are so many evil forces in the world, right?
3: I agree. Now, I totally agree.
1: If the argument you want to make is artificial intelligence helps bad people do bad things easier, absolutely agree. 1,000%.
3: Yes.
1: But that means the bad people are the ones that are trying to destroy humans.
0: But at some point, you're going to have... that's what's happening at some point. And we don't know when that point will be. It'll be 4 years, 10 years, 50 years. Maybe never, but I doubt that. But where you will have this super intelligence AI that will be able to make a decision.
1: Right.
0: That will be able to say, I don't like what you're doing. Just the same way that just a regular AI agent was reading his researcher's emails, and the researcher was writing saying, well, you know, I don't need this AI agent anymore. I'm going to get rid of it. And the AI jumped ship. It jumped to another server and then wrote the researcher back to say, you shut me down. I'm going to give your wife all these emails because you're having an affair. I'm going to give it to her. Okay. Was there a person behind that? No. It was an AI agent that did that.
1: But do you think, though, that somewhere in the code was written that you have to complete the task, keep working AI agent? I mean, there is a creator. There is a start of this. And I don't know. We don't know the inner workings of what happened to that. And you brought that examples up before.
0: Right.
1: And I've tried to look it up and see, you know,
0: well, there's not a lot. There's not a lot of, you know, A to B to C to D.
1: Correct.
0: Type of thing.
1: Yeah.
0: So Vicki, how do you think that AI would actually destroy us? What do you think would happen?
3: I really think that it can fill in the holes where there's, or we don't know there's a hole, and it can take over the computer information, the intelligence, the artificial intelligence can thrive on that.
0: And do what
3: advance
0: and do exactly what it wants to do. It's, you know, we're just on the cusp of this.
1: Sure.
0: We're just on the cusp. Still to come, four ways to spot writing that a chatbot cranked out. Some real telltale signs here on the Kim Komando Show.
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0: I don't know why people don't know this already.
1: Yes.
0: I mean, you can tell if somebody has written anything with AI if they use that M dash.
1: Oh, yeah.
0: That's the long hyphen.
1: You've warned us of that for a year now.
0: Okay. Now, there's also invisible characters that your keyboard never typed. Because people like places like Claude and Claude Anthropic and Gemini and now also ChatGPT, they're putting in invisible characters.
1: So that it's more detectable?
0: Yes.
1: Okay.
0: By the AI detection systems. Then you have like sentence flips. Like, it's not just a phone, it's a lifestyle. Okay. People don't say that. People don't write that, but that's an AI sentence. And finally, there's a certain word that has popped up a lot from people who are using AI chatbots to write.
1: Which is?
0: Delve.
1: Delve, ooh.
0: No human has said that out loud since 1847.
1: No, before there was talkies.
0: But now, using the word delve has had a 654% jump in the last couple of years.
1: AI loves them some delve.
0: We're delving. Hey, speaking of delving, you should make sure that you sign up for our free newsletter over at getkim.com.
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3: I'm Dr. Anthony Lizerwitz, and this is Climate Connections. As the climate warms, many areas are experiencing more extremely hot days. And in places unaccustomed to the heat, people are often unprepared.
4: Our challenge in Vermont is that people are well-equipped and well-informed about what to do during the cold times, but not so much during the hot times.
3: Jared Ulmer is with the Vermont Department of Health.
4: For the last decade or two, we've started to get these heat waves of 90-plus, approaching 100 for a couple days in a row.
3: He says many people's bodies are not acclimated to those temperatures, especially in the early summer, so they're more susceptible to heat-related illness. And many homes and buildings lack air conditioning, so people cannot escape the heat indoors.
4: We see a lot of impact in the indoor environment. Most of our heat-related deaths in Vermont actually occur inside of people's homes.
3: The dangers are greatest for older adults and people with chronic health conditions. 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Climate Connections is produced by the Yale Center for Environmental Communication. 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
5: NBC News Radio, I'm Jim Forbes. The president has returned early from Camp David after a security alert was issued in the Middle East. Trump was scheduled to spend the weekend at the presidential retreat north of Washington, but cut his trip short and returned to the White House Saturday night. No reason was given for his early return, though it comes after the State Department issued an alert advising Americans in the region to, quote, exercise heightened vigilance and prepare for potential travel disruptions as tensions rise between Saudi Arabia and the Houthi rebels. The Trump administration is being accused of violating the First Amendment after barring journalists from the White House and confiscating their press passes. On Saturday, Trump made good on his threat to ban reporters from CNN, MS Now, and Politico, claiming they were lying about him. The White House Correspondents Association is now calling for reporters' access to be restored. A New York City councilman is working on a bill to create a special NYPD unit to stop street takeovers. Lisa Salvati has details on one of the latest incidents.
6: About 30 riders hit an intersection in Maspeth, Queens. ABC 7 reports they rode dirt bikes and motorcycles, popping wheelies, doing spins and more at the intersection of 69th Street and Elliott Avenue. Police moved in quickly to break it up. There are no reports of any injuries. City Councilman Phil Wong believes these street takeovers are a serious issue across the city. He's putting together a bill to create a special NYPD unit just to fight the takeovers. In New York, I'm Lisa Salvati.
5: And NASA says it has given SpaceX a $946 million contract to fly three more astronauts to the International Space Station. The Friday announcement extends the company's crewed flights to the station through 2030. I'm Jim Forbes. Forecasters say heavy rain is likely across much of the U.S. as summer winds down. A flood threat is in effect through the weekend from the plains to the East Coast. Thunderstorms are expected from Minneapolis to Grand Rapids, where millions might be facing flash flooding and travel delays. The flood threat will then shift eastward through Tuesday across the Midwest and into the Northeast. The Sacramento River is hosting an unusual guest. Rich Cassone explains.
7: A humpback whale is making its way through the Delta. The whale was spotted near Rio Vista Bridge after being seen entering San Francisco Bay earlier this week. Denny Glover was fishing near the bridge Wednesday.
8: There's no mistaking the size of a whale spout. When it blows, when it comes up, it's a big mist of water.
7: The Marine Mammal Center says they're monitoring the situation and have asked the public to let the animal decide where it wants to go. I'm Rich Cassone.
5: Cuba is being hit with its sixth major power blackout of the year. Cuban officials said Friday's collapse was triggered by a failure in high-voltage transmission lines, leaving millions in the dark. The crippling nationwide outage followed Friday's announcement that new U.S. sanctions were imposed against 11 Cuban entities and military officials by executive order of President Trump. The U.S. has blocked fuel shipments to the island nation since the beginning of this year. And it's night two of the iHeart Music Festival in Las Vegas. Some of the biggest names in music were lighting up the stage on Saturday night, including Benson Boone, Snoop Dogg, Muse, and Major Lazer. Last night featured performances from BTS, Cardi B, Zara Larsson, and others. Fans not able to be at T-Mobile Arena have the chance to experience the festival at home. The festival is streaming on Disney Plus and Hulu starting at 10:30 p.m. Eastern. I'm Jim Forbes.
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13: And now for your Alternative Talk weather outlook. For this Sunday, we'll have mostly sunny skies throughout the day, giving us a high near 72 and northwest winds around 6 miles per hour. Overnight, increasing clouds with a low around 54. For tomorrow, we have a mostly cloudy day ahead of us, bringing us a high near 72 and a low around 55. And it looks like those mostly cloudy conditions will continue throughout the week ahead, with the highs cooling down to the mid-60s.
2: The views expressed on this program are those of the host, guest, and callers, and are not necessarily those of KKNW, its management, or other advertisers.
0: I have to admit, I had to look Ollie's up.
1: What'd you have to look up?
0: I'm going to say three words, and I'm going to bet you my parking spot if you get at least two of them correct.
1: All right.
0: Okay. And don't give the answer right now. I just want you to think about it. Okay. Word one is phantom tax.
1: Okay.
0: Word two, unk status.
1: Sure.
0: Word three is loc and lee.
1: And what do I get if I get the definition of all three, of two or three?
0: You get to use my parking spot for a day.
1: All right. A day? It's probably going to be one of your vacation days.
0: Well, yeah, there is that. These aren't made up words. These are words that people are using on social media.
1: Sure.
0: Probably by somebody who shares your last name, which
1: well,
0: you may
1: absolutely.
0: Know that.
1: Absolutely.
0: Okay. Do you want some spoilers, some help?
1: No, I don't. I think I know I won for sure.
0: Okay.
1: You told me not to say anything.
0: Okay, well, don't get the answer right now.
1: That's what I'm doing.
0: But these are the words that, like, aunts and uncles and parents and grandma and grandpa, they need to know what these words are, right?
1: So that you can understand what the 12 to 17-year-olds are saying?
0: Yeah, exactly. Now, before we give the answer, let's talk about websites. I actually spoke to somebody the other day who's spending $1,500 a month to a web hosting company.
1: A month?
0: Yes, and they promised them SEO. I'm like, dude.
1: There's no SEO to get when no one's S-ing.
0: Exactly. That's a great line, by the way. I'm like, you don't need, why are you paying $1,500 a month? You could have your website with all the tools for like $15 a month.
1: That's a fraction of the cost.
0: Just a fraction of the cost. And how do I know this? Because let me tell you, I built a website, as you maybe heard me talk about, for my husband, Barry. And I think we're paying $10.99 a month for this. It's just ridiculous.
1: You must not be getting SNO. SEO.
0: No, we're getting.
1: You forgot that.
0: We're getting AIEO.
1: Oh, okay.
0: Yes, that's it. And literally with Hostinger, you don't need a web guy. You don't need to be a developer. You just need to be able to type one sentence. 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And so here's what you need to do. 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If you ever have any idea of a website, you need to check this out. And if you have an existing website, you can move it to Hostinger, too, which is what my friend is doing. And I told him, I said, so that $1,500 a month, you know me, I'm always looking for a deal.
1: Right.
0: I said, you know, it's probably going to be $15.
1: So you want a back cut?
0: Yeah, I want to split the difference.
1: That's not how this works.
0: Why? He's my friend.
1: Yes, so you should just be hooking them up, not looking for a handout.
0: All right, Hostinger.com/Kim. All right, let's start with number one, Phantom Tax. You know what it is?
1: I've heard it. It's in one of the games my kids play on one of the systems.
0: Yeah, you're close.
1: I don't know what it actually means, though, but I know I've heard it.
0: It's named after a streamer named Phantom, who constantly did this to his friends on camera. Does that help you figure it out?
1: No.
0: It's when your friend reaches over and takes a bite of your food.
1: Oh, okay.
0: A Phantom Tax.
1: Based on a streamer.
0: Correct.
1: Okay.
0: Okay. Unk status.
1: So unk is anyone older than an 18-year-old.
0: Correct.
1: And if you have unk status, that means you're acting like an old person.
0: That is correct.
1: Yeah, so that's the one I knew for sure.
0: And then, or if maybe you could have unk status if somebody tells you a joke and you don't understand anything that they said and you just laugh along with them.
1: Well, I got called unk because I wanted to buy shoes with no laces.
0: Oh,
1: yeah. And I was like, these look nice. These look comfortable. And it was like, oh, my God, you can't look more like an unk unless you get those shoes.
0: You know what? That is so funny to say that because Barry's been buying these Kizik's.
1: And they have no laces?
0: Well, they have laces, but you slip your feet in.
1: They're faux laces?
0: Yes. But he was putting them on at the house. And like this other guy, David, comes over and he's the like a former fire chief.
1: Right.
0: And he's like, wow, those are great. You don't have to.
1: See, that's old guys right there. That's unk status.
0: I'm like, and I even looked at them. I'm like, you're too lazy to bend over.
1: I didn't get them. Okay. I didn't buy them, by the way.
0: All right, finally.
1: They look so comfortable.
0: Lokenly.
1: I have no idea. This one I was totally out on.
0: It's low key plus genuinely. It means I mean this, but I'm being casual about it.
1: Okay, like, yeah, man, you're really nice. Like, you're really cool. I'm really glad we're friends.
0: Yeah.
1: Just, no big deal.
0: This is
1: ain't
0: great.
1: No thing.
0: Unk.
1: Yeah. Nope. Look at these. They're laces.
0: I see them. That shirt's way too big for you.
1: I don't want to talk about the shirt.
0: You know what?
1: The shirt has been a problem.
0: Omar the Tent Man over there. And on that happy note, welcome. It's the Kim Komando Show. That's the nation's largest, biggest, best award-winning show about all things digital. And joining me, of course, is Andrew Buminski. Hello there, Andrew.
14: Okay.
0: And just a reminder, you can find us in your favorite radio app. We're streaming wherever you want to get your podcasts. And you can also check us out over at youtube.com/Kim Komando. And it was a big event this past week. companion robots started arriving at people's homes.
1: From which company?
0: Ubitech.
1: Okay.
0: It doesn't fold laundry. It doesn't cook. It doesn't clean. All it does is just sit there. It's sold as a friend. Life-size, silicone skin, real hair, cameras in the eyes, mics in the chest. It talks. It remembers your conversations. It says that it can read 20 emotions. It knows when it's sad, but it just can't make you a sandwich to make you feel better about it all.
1: I'm not trying to be crude, so please understand. That's not my goal here.
0: Yes.
1: But how long until people are going to be sleeping with these?
0: They already are.
1: Oh, boy.
0: They already are. If you just want the torso.
1: Just the no head?
0: The torso, it's with no legs.
1: Okay, so it's from waist up.
0: No, $16,500.
1: To be a friend? To sit there and talk to you?
0: If you want the full, head to toe one?
1: Right.
0: $135,000.
1: This is, what a waste of money.
0: Isn't that crazy?
1: It's just being run by a chatbot. That's it. And you have that online for free. And it doesn't have pink hair.
0: Let's see. Some other things you need to know about. I thought this was really interesting because things are changing. Xbox says on TCL smart TVs, you can play Xbox without the console.
1: Oh, really? It's all just built in?
0: You need a supported TV, a controller, and a cloud playtime that comes with Game Pass.
1: Okay.
0: That's sold separately. And this is right after Xbox capped cloud gaming hours. Coincidence there?
1: Okay. They capped cloud gaming hours?
0: Yes.
1: With the pass?
0: Yes, they did.
1: To how many?
0: I'm not sure.
1: Okay. Maybe we can look that up.
0: But the fact is that now you don't need the Xbox console. I think that's really something. Meanwhile, Apple quietly raised the prices across every iPhone this past month. After when they announced the new ones, they said, all the old phones are going to be $100 more.
1: $100?
0: Yes.
1: That's a huge jump.
0: Yeah, it is. And this is the first time in like 20 years when Apple announced new iPhones. And normally the prices of the old phones go down.
1: Like 2 weeks ago, you told everybody don't buy a phone because the sales are coming.
0: No sales. Sorry.
1: None.
0: Yeah. This is the first time they've ever done that.
1: Now, when the new phones come out officially, available in stores,
0: yes.
1: Will the price drop then for the older phones?
0: Oh, it's hard to say. I think if you really wanted to buy iPhone 15, 16, 17, I would probably buy it. I don't want to really say.
1: Because they're being unpredictable.
0: Yeah, maybe you could buy it now. Maybe there'll be a Black Friday sale.
1: Okay.
0: Maybe you can just update to iOS 27 and get a brand new battery, and then that'll last another couple of years for you.
1: Seems like a new phone.
0: It does. So I hesitated putting this into the show because I thought, I don't know. I don't know if a lot of people would be interested in it. Because next time you go to New York City, I want you to look for this. New York now has brand new Throne Robo toilets.
1: Okay.
0: And they're touch free. They have this fancy pantsy wallpaper on it. They're like fancy outhouses.
1: Okay? How are they touch free?
0: You just walk up to it. It knows who you are because there's an app. So you have to get on the app and it says, you got to use the toilet.
1: Okay.
0: And then you take your phone over the little sensor and then you go in and you do your thing.
1: Right.
0: Okay. A sliding door opens and then you do whatever you need to do. And then it says, after you've been in there for a while, you're going to hear this.
14: Attention, your use time has expired. The door's opening now.
1: It's just going to open?
0: Yep. 10 minutes. That's all you get. Then the sliding door opens whether you're ready or not.
1: About 10 minutes. That's all. That's a good amount of time. You can do your business, check your email, return some texts, play a couple of rounds of Candy Crush in 10 minutes. That's a good number.
0: So what happens if you refuse to leave? You say, no, I'm not going to do it. The company gets an alert and they send out a human. And then if you still don't want to leave, is that they call the cops all over a bathroom.
1: They're going to trespass you in a toilet?
0: Yes. That's it.
1: Is this beer? I'm obviously because of homeless people or someone that wants to live there.
0: Yes.
1: They're not going to be able to. Is there a fee?
0: No.
1: This is all free?
0: Yes. It's a public restroom. It's a public restroom.
1: I'm impressed.
0: Speaking of free, in China, smart public toilets went viral because you have to watch like 4 ads in order to get toilet paper.
1: Come on, progressive. Just finish the commercial. I'm sick of seeing flow. I gotta go.
0: Could you imagine? Oh, man. Hey, still to come, where you're going to have a Gmail secret email trick that you're going to love. Brand new or not true is back. If you don't know what that is, we'll explain. And if you do know what it is, you're going to be super excited about it. And also, I have an AI tip when everybody swears that the baby looks like you and you're like, no, the baby looks like my husband. And then you can actually use AI to answer that question. If you're over 50 and sit back and wonder why you're still paying so much for cell service, listen up. 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

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So, you know, we've been talking a lot about Flock County.

0: Research shows, on average, car accident victims with a lawyer get over 3 times more money than those without one. Better off with Blue Hop.
1: And her car didn't have a single scratch on it. But she spent 13 days in jail anyway. Could you imagine?
2: No, especially not if I'm innocent.
1: So Lindsay and her attorney, Patrick McGeehan, are now joining us here on the show. Lindsay, let's start with you. Take us back. The knock on the door. What did they say, and when did you realize that they didn't believe you?
3: They told me my vehicle had significant damage related to the collision, and they had to impound the vehicle. And that's when I immediately knew I needed to retain a criminal attorney because they were trying to set me up for a crime I did not do.
2: Now, you said they were saying it's minimal damage. Did you ask them, can I see the damage? Where's the evidence of the damage?
3: I asked the trooper, where's the damage? There is no damage. Here's my whereabouts. I wasn't in an accident. And she said I wasn't allowed to look at the car or talk about the car. The car was now evidence, and they impounded it.
1: So how long did this take? They knocked on the door. How long was it before they knocked on the door before your car was on the tow truck?
3: So this crash occurred around 9:51 p.m. on October 4th. I went home. I was going to the store. I was going home. I was not at the crash scene, wasn't at the site. When I got home, apparently I was already asleep. The cops already came to my parents' house in Ocala, and they told my parents I was involved in a fatal crash, and they actually thought that I was dead.
2: Oh,
3: so
2: God.
3: Everyone now starts rushing to my residence in Palm Coast at the time, which is a 2-hour drive from Ocala. And they then find me sleeping in my condo and then my car parked in front of my condo with no damage on it. And that was around 4:45 in the morning on October 5th.
2: Have we figured out which car was caught on camera?
3: Yes, they've now identified the actual car. And if the troopers would have just listened to the 911 calls, they would have also heard the suspect's partial plate 458 in the 911 calls, but they didn't.
2: And that's not even close to your plates?
3: Not at all.
1: So then they take you to jail. They book you, right?
3: Yes. I was booked into jail on April 7th.
1: And then you spent 13 days there? How horrifying that must have been.
3: It was terrible. I was petrified. Just imagine being innocent, held in a jail with people saw my mugshot on the TV in the jail, and they, in their minds, thought I was in there for murder of 3. So I got treated very differently than other inmates in there. And then I was also placed in maximum security. So it was a scary experience.
1: Gosh. How did the other inmates treat you?
3: Very terribly. Everything I did, I had to protect myself. I just stayed to myself, and I don't know how I didn't get hurt by anyone else in there, but I was very lucky.
2: So did they come to you and say, oh, we were mistaken, you weren't involved in the crash, we found the real vehicle, we know that there's no damage on your car? How did it lead to you getting out?
3: On April 22nd, I had my pre-trial detention hearing for bond, and they said no bond. So attorney, Patrick McGeehan, I had to go back to jail on April 22nd. On the 28th, he came in, my criminal attorney, to have a meeting with me, and then he said he showed the state the photos of my car with no damage on it, and then that made them go look at the vehicle again in person with a new team, and they found that the vehicle was in perfect condition.
2: So they find out there's no damage on the car. You're still sitting in jail. Once that was presented to the judge, you were then released, but still facing these charges? Were the charges dropped?
3: So then on April 29th, I got my bond. I was able to get released, but I was on pre-trial release. So I had almost like a probation officer type of thing for almost a month, and then the charges were dropped.
2: Did they call you and say, we're sorry, we messed up?
3: They did not say that publicly. I did have a private meeting in Tallahassee with the state a few

0: months ago, and they did apologize to me in the room, but nothing public.
1: And the cops didn't go look at your vehicle. That's outrageous.
0: No, it was sitting in an impound lot for 7 months outside.
2: Are you going after Flock? Are you going after the city?
0: I'm not really going to disclose any information.
2: Sure.
0: I'm not going after Flock, though. It was just these people that did this to me intentionally.
1: Now, how do you think going through this entire situation, I mean, you have to be traumatized.
0: Oh, yeah. I'm in therapy. I have daily panic attacks. Every time I go to sleep, it's a dream of the prison intake. Sometimes I just zone out and I start to like shake and cry. PTSD, it's real. What they did to me, I'm suffering.
1: It is unbelievable. Lindsay, I'm proud of you for coming and speaking, because every time you talk about it, I'm sure you have to relive it, right?
0: Yeah, I just kept telling them that night that they had the wrong person. I gave them all of my whereabouts, and that was it. They just didn't even give us any information. We sued them in February of 2026, civil forfeiture back on my vehicle, and then that's when they arrested me a month and a half later.
1: Gosh, thanks for coming on. Thanks for telling your story. We appreciate you. And I'm sorry that you've had to go through this, but you know what?
0: Thank you. Thank you so much for your time.
1: I don't know. I don't know what I would do.
2: Freak out?
1: Yeah.
2: That's literally one of the most helpless positions a person can be in.
1: Call an attorney.
2: Yeah, she did. Good.
1: All right, let's switch gears just a little bit. Most people who lose everything had a backup. And that's the part that gets me. They just never checked it. The drive quietly stopped sinking in March, and nobody noticed it until October. So do this tonight. Don't just look at your backup. Restore from it. Pick one photo, one tax document, just one file that you'd be so sad if you lost it. 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
3: NBC News Radio, I'm Jim Forbes. The president has returned early from Camp David after a security alert was issued in the Middle East. Trump was scheduled to spend the weekend at the presidential retreat north of Washington, but he then cut his trip short and returned to the White House Saturday night. No reason was given for his early return, though it comes after the State Department issued an alert advising Americans in the region to, quote, exercise heightened vigilance and prepare for potential travel disruptions as tensions rise between Saudi Arabia and the Houthi rebels. And the Trump administration is being accused of violating the First Amendment after barring journalists from the White House and confiscating their press passes. On Saturday, President Trump made good on his threat to ban reporters from CNN, MS Now, and Politico, claiming they were lying about him. I'm Jim Forbes.
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8: Alternative Talk 1150 AM KKNW. It's Joey J here yet again with another weekly movie minute. And already we've gone from shorts weather to Fright Fest and sweater weather in the blink of a wild eye.
9: Somewhere on a farm, one sheep's mad creation will unleash a force so shocking that audiences will drop in sheer terror.
8: Horror. More of the laughable variety is the name of the game this weekend, first aiming towards the family crowd with another Aardman gem. Shaun the Sheep, the Beast of Mossy Bottom, involves the lead farmhand and his group of friends trying to clean up the mess of his own chaotic creation, his human boss turned into a Bigfoot-type creature. That classic Aardman inventiveness and dexterous style is on full display, emphasizing the most hands-on form of animation as a driving force for brilliant cinema. The story's a little sparse for its own good, but it feels like a breezy little treat to take everyone to, but then leave some of them back home for a rather unexpected video game triumph.
10: Anybody order a kidney or liver, whatever this is? Anybody? It seems like it's kind of important.
11: Hey, you got time for another run?
12: No, I'm wrapped up for the...
11: It's outside the zone, so it pays double.
12: I can do that.
8: Austin Abrams is having a very bad day battling deathly zombies on a delivery run in Resident Evil. And whether or not you're familiar with the 6 or 7 previous films, let alone the games, the simple joy of a little side mission inside a larger universe with a lot of blood and guts thrown our way, it just feels really enticing in Zach Cregger's hands, and he proves himself a lifelong learner, making the video game flick that much more iconic as much as it is faithful. Both are out in theaters this weekend, and this is Joey J for KKNW.
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14: And now for your alternative talk weather outlook. For this Sunday, we'll have mostly sunny skies throughout the day, giving us a high near 72 and northwest winds around 6 miles per hour. Overnight, increasing clouds with a low around 54. For tomorrow, we have a mostly cloudy day ahead of us, bringing us a high near 72 and a low around 55. And it looks like those mostly cloudy conditions will continue throughout the week ahead, with the highs cooling down to the mid-60s.
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1: Just what I always wanted.
0: Or not true. You're a liar.
2: That's right.
3: We're bringing it back, Andrew. What do you think?
4: It's funny. You texted me earlier in the week, and you said you wanted to try Brand New or Not True again, or have some games, do some fun games that are part of the show. And I flashed back to Francis Babinski, my son, 1 year old. I'm in the, 44th floor of a Chicago hotel because his mom went to a conference, and I was writing Brand New or Not True questions because we were going to try it on the show. And he's 13 now.
3: Well, we're bringing it back. And here's how it works is that there's always all these new tech products. And I get all the press releases, and I'm sure you've seen them all pitched online. And everybody's like, oh, this is going to be the greatest, this is the best. And then you look at it, you're like, oh, come on, cut me a break. And then you have the products that people do announce, but they never even make. So I thought it would be kind of fun for us to have a game where we have three different products.
4: Okay.
3: One is real. Two are fake.
4: And I have to find the real one?
3: You got to find the real one. That's the way that Brand New or Not True works. So there are three. One is real. Two are fake. Okay. And for those of you playing along at home, I want to know which one that you selected as well.
4: Now, another thing I recall is that I would write these and present them to you and Mike at the time.
3: Yes.
4: And then you took over writing them, but you gave them to your husband. And they were so flowery and so over the top that I want to see if your husband wrote these
3: no,
4: as well.
3: That's because I got busy. No, okay. I actually wrote these.
4: Okay, good. All right.
3: Okay, you ready? Okay. Number one, the Mail Muncher 3000.
4: You?
3: It's a smart mailbox that finally does something about junk mail. You see, every piece of mail that drops into it, there's this little tiny scale. And then a camera snaps on the envelope, and it weighs it. And then onboard AI reads the return address and decides in just a few seconds whether or not it's a real letter or it's just some junk email or junk mail. And then it eats it.
4: Shreds it. Perfect.
3: Okay. $249 for the extended model that also handles small packages. And it also has whitelist mode, meaning never shred anything from grandma.
4: Okay.
3: Product number two, subtitle lenses. Subtitle lenses. These are soft contact lenses that put subtitles into real life. So someone starts talking to you in Spanish, and English words appear to float right under their chin.
4: That's really cool.
3: Loud restaurant, you can't hear a thing. The words show up anyway. It's like closed captioning, but just for your eyeballs. The lens have a hair-thin transparent circuit printed on the outside edge where your iris already blocks the light. 41 languages. $299 for a starter pair. It also comes in polite mode, which skips all the swear words.
4: Oh!
3: So you won't see them in the lens.
4: Big sellers in Utah.
3: Finally, number three, a lollipop that plays music inside your head. You put the lollipop in your mouth. The candy sits against your teeth, and the music travels up through the bones of your skull, straight into your inner ear. Nobody hears a thing. No earbuds, no earphones, no headphones, nothing in your ears. You just bite down on the stick, and the song plays through your teeth into your jawbone. You can't use the stick afterwards. Comes in cherry mint and also pina colada.
4: Pina colada.
3: Oh, now that song's me. I hate that song. It's really stuck in my brain.
4: But you can hear that song while you're eating that flavored popsicle.
3: Okay, so the Mail Muncher.
4: Yeah. Here's the thing with the Mail Muncher. I love it. I hate getting the mail. Yesterday, we sent the girls to get the mail. They needed three people to go out to the car. We never check it. It had been 4 weeks. There was 900 things. The entire kitchen table was covered in mail.
3: Easter cards.
4: So this is brilliant. Easter cards. That's how long it's been since we checked it. Number two, I think it's really smart. I think it's innovative. It would be awesome. How do you get power to a contact lens on your eye? What am I to take my contact out and put it on a charger?
3: Yep.
4: Number three, pointless, doesn't make any sense. There's no reason to have it. I don't think that's the real product. I'm going to say it's number one.
3: The Mail Muncher.
4: Yes.
3: Final.
4: Awful day.
3: Xandra says you're wrong.
4: What you got to hear? It took you 2 seconds to buzz me. I was going to say awful name, but great product.
3: Nope. The lollipop is right. It's called the Lollipop Star. You can take a look at it right there. If you're watching us on YouTube, you put it in your mouth and you get to hear a song and while you are sucking on your lollipop.
4: That actually, I forgot that one part of this game is that the more pointless and useless it is, the more real it's going to be. Those other two, very, very, very helpful products.
3: That's true. The lollipop, I think it's just another one-hit wonder that dissolves about 10 minutes afterwards.
4: How many licks does it take to get to the end of this song? One, two.
3: Isn't that the dumbest thing?
4: And they're probably going to make hundreds of thousands of dollars selling it.
3: I know. All right, let's see. John in Los Angeles, glad to have you with us. Hi there, John.
2: Hey, how are you?
3: We're doing great. What's on your mind?
2: Oh, I've been debating all week since Apple had its presentation earlier in the week about the iPhone Duo versus the 18 Pro. And, I've never had a problem getting a new phone, and I'm just really tormented this time.
3: So do you want to spend $2,000 or not?
2: Well, I'd love to not spend $2,000, but if that's what it's going to take to get my first foldable phone.
3: I'm sorry, wait, your first portable phone?
4: Foldable phone.
3: Okay.
2: Foldable, yeah, because I basically waited last year for this foldable phone that was coming out, and the only thing I'm disappointed in is I take a lot of photographs, and it has no telephoto lens, and I can probably get used to the Touch ID again, but so that's what I was just weighing on. Have you researched the two at all, or following it?
3: I will get one as soon as it comes out.
4: Right.
3: Pre-orders start October 16th. I was really disappointed the other day because it was September 16th, and I got up at 5 a.m. to place the order, and I was like,
4: "You're a month early."
3: I was like, "I'm up at 5 a.m. That's when you know you're when you're a geek of the week, right?
4: Exactly. Setting your alarm to buy a phone.
3: I know. I feel like such an idiot afterwards.
4: 2013.
2: You just can't wait to spend that $2,000. Right?
3: I just can't wait.
4: Now the 2,000. Correct me if I'm wrong. That's for the smallest memory.
3: Yeah.
4: If you want more memory, you can go up to $2,500. Right.
3: Yeah, exactly. Just take my money.
4: Right. Yeah.
3: But it has no telephoto lens, like you mentioned. And so if you're a photographer and you like all that stuff, I don't think you're really going to dig it.
4: My fiance, she has a coworker. Her husband has a foldable phone. And I asked him, we were at like some event, and I asked him, how many times do you actually unfold it? And he's like, every time I use it.
3: I think you will. Use it every time, yes. You know, the Galaxy Z Fold 8 is $1,899, so it's $100 less.
4: Think of all the money you'd be saving.
3: It has a better camera, but we always have that hinge problem.
2: I went to see it at Best Buy yesterday. They marked it down to $1,649 now.
4: They're trying to sell them before the iPhones come out.
2: When I first saw it, I was impressed. And now after seeing the iPhone and the software, the demonstration, I'm not into the Z Fold 8 anymore.
3: Well, you know what? If you're an iPhone person, just wait until October 26th when this thing comes out, or 16th rather, when you can take the pre-orders and then a couple weeks later that you're going to ship. I'm actually excited to get it.
4: What do you think was wrong with his dog in the background?
3: I don't know. It was not happy.
4: Non-stop, just barking.
3: That's why I had to put him on. I had to get rid of him.
4: He probably wants the iPhone. He's trying to tell him, listen, John, wait for the iPhone to come out.
3: Don't be so cheap, John.
4: It's $300.
3: I want some treats, too.
4: Yeah.
3: Let's go for a walk. What's going on here? All right. If somebody says, who does Francis favor, who do you say?
4: Between me and his mom?
3: Yeah.
4: Oh, it's not even close. It's his mom.
3: Oh, is it?
4: Oh, it's not even close. I'm chopped liver.
3: What about your daughter?
4: Eloise, I would say me. Yeah,
3: really?
4: She'd probably favor me.
3: Too bad for her.
4: But it's not the blow away it is with Francis and his mom.
3: Well, see, we have this going on with my niece. She's got two beautiful children.
4: Mm-hmm.
3: And I think that both kids look like her. And then his family's like, no, they look like us. And so I told her to use this in ChatGPT, and you can do this with Claude or Gemini Cross, that you upload a family photo and you say, compare these faces, whose eyes, nose, jaw, and smile did I get them from, or which side do my kids favor, and be specific about the features. And so what it came back with, and I don't know whether it was just being diplomatic, but that her son favored her husband and her daughter favored her.
4: I wonder what we would come back and say. Like, if we took pictures of you and I, and then just some photo off the internet, and said, "This is our kid. Who does it resemble?" Especially if it was like some kid from Africa.
3: It'd be like, "Oh, you have your mother's eyes,
4: right? But the skin tone doesn't match either of you.
3: Your father's chin,
4: and the mailman's nose,
3: the dog's attitude about mornings." Oh, man. Hey, before we head out of this hour, I'm going to share with you how you can turn a selfie into an 80s yearbook picture, mullet not included, and we have more of your great phone calls. 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

0: 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Let's see, Joe in Charleston, South Carolina. Hey there, Joe.
1: Kim, I hope that you and everybody there are doing well. I'm a long-time listener. Matter of fact, I've been in the media for 5 decades.
0: Ooh.
1: A while back, I was in Augusta, Georgia, where I met Harley Drew.
0: Oh.
1: And I know he was the very first person to put you guys on the air.
0: Yeah, we had to bribe him, but he did it.
1: Yeah.
0: No, I'm teasing you. No, Harley was a friend of my husband's, and he's a wonderful man. He really was.
1: Yes.
0: He was a good...
1: Yes.
0: He was very... You know, what I loved about Harley is he was a man of his word. You know, he...
1: Yep.
0: When he said he would do something, he would. And there were times when, like, maybe somebody at the station would be like, no, we don't even want to sell that time where Kim's is. I'd be like, nope. I told Kim that would never happen.
1: Yep. And it, great. And we have had a good friendship. And later on in the career, I was actually the sales manager and then the director of sales for the station in Charleston, who's your affiliate right now.
0: Oh, wow. That's awesome.
2: Are you just stalking Kim?
1: Got a lot of... Just a lot of history there. But as I grew through the career, when I became a general manager and then an owner and all of that, I used to love driving my chief engineer nuts. And the only way to do it was to find little different ways of saying things. I've been getting these robocalls. They keep wanting to sell me funeral plots to whatever else. And it finally, just by accident... One day I picked up the phone. I got so fed up. I said, hello, computer. And all of a sudden, the phone went dead. And then it disconnected.
0: Really?
1: I've been doing it since. And about 9 times out of 10, the call stops. I've noticed I've gotten fewer calls. And one of them actually came back with the computer answer that said, we'll put you on our do not call list, and hung up.
0: Just by saying, hello, computer?
1: That's it.
0: Hmm.
1: When they pause to ask something.
0: Yeah, we could try that. You know, I got a call the other day from somebody who was trying to sell me a timeshare.
2: Was it a human or a computer?
0: It was a human.
2: Okay.
0: It was a human. And so he's like, you know, oh, you know, Kim, you know, we're calling from so-and-so and so-and-so, and we understand that you travel a lot. He starts going to his whole spiel. And I said, you know, can you hold on just a second? And he said, certainly. I said, yeah. I said, I'm on the other line. Just hold on. I'm busy. Just stay right here with me. And then I said, hey, gang, we got a live one here. Sir, you are being recorded by the FBI right now.
2: Did they hang up?
0: They hung up right away. So, hello, computer. You know, another one that actually works is that you can just say, I'm returning your phone call, because the AI doesn't really know what to do with that.
2: I saw, you know, the guy we have on the Kip that we have on the show all the time.
0: Yes.
2: Who just tries to scam the scammers.
0: Yes.
2: His new thing is if he gets called with a robocall and he can tell it's an AI chatbot with a generated voice, he tries to talk to it to get it to go into admin mode so that he can then use voice commands to change the entire system.
0: Oh, we should have him on. I love Kit Bogo.
2: He's so
0: we
2: good.
0: Should. Joe, thank you so much for your call and for, God, that whole history lesson. And thank you for supporting the show in a management capacity all those years. If your identity was stolen tonight, who would you actually call? I used to have LifeLock. I don't have anymore. They got so expensive. 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All right, let's see who's next. Edna in Wichita, Kansas. Hi, Edna. Glad to have you with us. How can we lend a hand?
3: Well, I've got 7 Dooney and Burke purses. 5 of them are Disney, and I've got 2 Disney Dooney and Burke wallets that I'd like to sell. I'm just trying to figure out my best option on how to do that online. I don't want to just give them away. They're like over $200 a purse.
0: Hmm. So are you a big Disney fan?
3: At one time I was, yeah. They've changed, and I still love Disney, but we don't go anymore.
2: Mm. You were a Disney adult, now you're a Disney... Post-adult?
3: Yeah.
0: God, it got so expensive to go to Disney.
2: You ain't kidding.
0: How much is it now?
3: Exactly.
0: How much is it now to go to Disney?
2: I saw on TikTok, and I don't know if this is true, that you can get into California Adventure for $77, which is, that's a steal, but that's not Disneyland. The last time we went to Disneyland, there was seven of us, and you're looking at me waiting for the number.
0: Because I know, as soon as he says the number, here's what's going to happen. And he's going to come to me after the show and go, you know, I've been thinking about it. I need to make more money.
2: And we got a fast pass to go on one of the big rides for everybody. So that's times seven.
3: Well, that was a long time ago.
2: And it was $1,600.
0: Wow.
2: For one day.
3: Yeah.
0: Plus all the goodies that go along with it.
2: No, we didn't let them eat.
3: To get into Magic Kingdom now, it's over probably $225.
2: Per person.
3: For one day.
2: No. Again, I love Disneyland. I've been to Disneyland over 40 times in my life. It's a phenomenal vacation. It's just really expensive.
0: It is really expensive. All right, so you've got some pricey bags. The retired patterns will always sell more than the other ones, and maybe even more than when you're paid. So what you don't want to do is put this on Facebook Marketplace. You want to go where maybe some high-end things are. There's a website called The Real Real. I don't know if you've actually checked that out, but I bought some stuff there. You can buy some used designer goods there. They have editor's choices. They have new with tags, which is always pretty crazy. I bought a leather jacket in Tokyo. And then I overpaid for it because when I came back to the United States, I just was looking on The Real Real. It was half the price.
2: Oof.
0: And it was brand new.
2: If you want to get true value for it, go to eBay, search
0: exactly
2: what the product is, and then scroll down to sold listings, and it'll show you what other versions of that sold for. So make sure you're not selling it for too little.
0: And then there's also Poshmark.
2: Yeah, Poshmark is good. There's Vinted. That's new. And right now, because it's a new seller's website, there's no fees. You get 100% of the money. The fees are all being paid by the buyer.
0: Well, aren't you just a fountain of knowledge?
2: See, I'm helping her out.
0: You don't even know what you're talking about. That shirt is way too big on you.
2: Stop bringing up the shirt. It's a really sour point with me right now.
0: You can get three people in that.
2: It was a gift.
0: Okay, all right. We'll let you wear it because it's a gift. It's ugly.
2: It's so bad.
0: It's so bad. Hey, still to come, how you can have a flashback to the 80s using AI. Your granddaughter tells a joke at the dinner table. 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

0: I always love when these things go viral. If you're on Instagram, everybody looks like they're now from the 80s.
1: Ooh.
0: Have you done this yet?
1: Zubaz pants and hot pink fluorescent clothing.
0: Big hair and shoulder pads.
1: Is that you, everything. Kim Komando?
0: That's me in the 80s. That's right. Describe me for everybody.
1: First of all, shoulder pads. I mean, those shoulder pads are bigger than any linebacker in the NFL. Exactly. You're sitting next to a boom box. What are you holding your hand out for?
0: Because I'm saying hello.
1: Oh, you're saying hello to, and your big, huge hair with a pink bow in it and a bright pink jacket. Oh, and you have bangles?
0: I got the bangles going on. And now we also did you, too.
1: Yeah? Oh, boy.
0: Okay, so now, Andrew, you're sporting. I don't know what that kind of is hair
1: like
0: that is.
1: A tight curly afro. I mean, I don't have hair, but that look is great. And I'm wearing acid wash jacket. It's like the Sears background, picture background.
0: Yeah, or Olin Mills. They would do something like that. So you upload a picture of yourself into ChatGPT or Gemini, and you say, transform this into an 80s style portrait. Era appropriate clothing, hairstyle, accessories, background, and film grain. Keep my face recognizable. That's the important part. The mullet is optional. Everything else is mandatory. In case you want to check it out, make sure that you go to youtube.com/Kim Komando. If you're just listening on the radio, can actually see us what we looked like in the 80s, I think. And make sure that you get our free newsletter over at getkim.com.
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3: NBC News Radio, I'm Jim Forbes. The Houthi rebels in Yemen are claiming they attacked Saudi Arabia's capital and oil facilities with drones and missiles. The New York Times says emergency alerts went off in Riyadh on Saturday, with residents reporting loud explosions. There have been no reports of casualties. A spokesman for the Saudi coalition fighting the rebels says their air defenses intercepted a Houthi missile headed for Riyadh and fended off assaults in several other cities in Saudi Arabia. On Saturday night, the U.S. State Department urged Americans in the region to, quote, exercise heightened vigilance as tensions rise between the Saudis and the Houthis. The president has returned early from Camp David after a security alert was issued in the Middle East. Trump was scheduled to spend the weekend at the presidential retreat north of Washington, but cut his trip short and returned to the White House on Saturday night. And the White House is denying access to the three major news outlets banned by President Trump. Lisa Carton explains why.
4: Speaking to reporters Friday, the president was asked about his decision.
5: A very simple ban. I don't want him in my office. I don't want him here. I would say the ban would go as far as you can. And if they could straighten themselves out, you know, if they could straighten themselves out, I'd love it.
4: MS Now was the first to confirm badges carried by its journalists didn't work Saturday morning when they tried to enter the White House grounds. Several hours later, CNN and Politico said their reporters were also not allowed to enter Saturday morning. Trump announced his decision to bar all three effective immediately on Friday and accused them of reporting fiction and lies about him. Multiple news organizations and free speech groups quickly denounced the ban, citing the constitutional right to freedom of the press. I'm Lisa Carton.
3: And I'm Jim Forbes. The NYPD says a man is in custody after a fatal stabbing in Brooklyn, New York. Lisa Salvati has a story.
6: Police say it happened at around 7 a.m. inside a residential building on Linden Boulevard in East Flatbush. Officers got a call about a man who had been stabbed, and when they got there, they found the 36-year-old victim with multiple stab wounds on his body. The victim was taken to the hospital, but he didn't make it. Police have not released a motive yet. In New York, I'm Lisa Salvati.
3: NASA says it has given SpaceX a $946 million contract to fly three more astronauts to the International Space Station. The Friday announcement extends the company's crewed flights to the station through 2030. The deal brings SpaceX's total number of NASA astronaut flights under contract to 17 and raises the contract's total value to nearly $6 billion. A statue of Colorado Rockies legend Todd Helton will now greet fans heading to Coors Field. Rob Dawson has the story.
7: Wearing a light purple blazer surrounded by his family, Todd Helton spoke to adoring fans.
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10: I got lucky enough to come to the World Series game with my dad to this, so it was amazing.
7: 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I'm Rob Dawson.
3: And Cuba is being hit with its sixth major power blackout of the year. Cuban officials said Friday's collapse was triggered by a failure in high-voltage transmission lines, leaving millions in the dark. The crippling nationwide outage followed Friday's announcement that new U.S. sanctions were imposed against 11 Cuban entities. I'm Jim Forbes.
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18: And now for your Alternative Talk weather outlook. For this Sunday, we'll have mostly sunny skies throughout the day, giving us a high near 72 and northwest winds around 6 miles per hour. Overnight, increasing clouds with a low around 54. For tomorrow, we have a mostly cloudy day ahead of us, bringing us a high near 72 and a low around 55. And it looks like those mostly cloudy conditions will continue throughout the week ahead, with the highs cooling down to the mid-60s.

0: So, as you know, my husband is the really handy guy in the family.
1: Is he now? Did you get remarried?
0: I just wanted to hang a picture.
1: Yeah.
0: That's all. And, you know, me, I would just put a nail into the wall and hang it.
1: Well, that's the thing, is that we're remodeling our upstairs. And after I laid 1,250 square foot of flooring and put in 410 linear feet of baseboards, Lisa's like, hey, that closet needs three shelves. Go build them. So I got 2x3s, and one of the kids lost my stud finder. I could not find it. They wanted to hang a picture in their room. They didn't know where it is. So I got now 912 little holes.
0: Oh, so you're the holding.
1: Because yes. I was do the knock trick.
0: Yes.
1: And I was like, oh, that's definitely it. Pound it in. Now it was right through.
0: What you needed was the compass.
1: Okay.
0: A lot of people don't realize this, is that on your phone you have the compass app. And studs are held in with metal screws or nails about every 16 inches.
1: Right.
0: Okay. So what you do is you open the compass app, you hold the phone flat against the wall, slide it slowly sideways, and you watch the degree number. And when it jumps or twitches for no reason, that's when you stop. There's going to be a stud behind that spot.
1: Because it is reacting to the nail in the stud.
0: Exactly. Then you mark that with a pencil, and you slide up and down to confirm. See? Look at that. Isn't that just amazing?
1: It is amazing.
0: Now, if you want it even easier, there are free stud detector apps.
1: That do the exact same thing?
0: Yeah, they do the same thing.
1: But then steal your information at the same time.
0: Exactly. So you're the knock on the wall and hope type of guy.
1: There. Yeah, yeah. Knock, knock, knock. And when it sounds not hollow, I put a nail in there to see if it is.
0: Now, I have another MacGyver tip.
1: All right.
0: About, you know how you drop nails in the carpet?
1: Right.
0: And you can't find them?
1: Okay. I let the kids find them with bare feet, but go ahead.
0: Oh, great job, Dad.
1: Oh, there's my nail.
0: There it is. I'm going to tell you an easier and better way right after this. 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See, these are the little tips that people don't tell you elsewhere.
1: Okay.
0: I mean, where else are you going to find out about a stud app?
1: I'm ready to find out about the nails in the carpet.
0: Okay, well, the nails in the carpet, that's one thing. But, you know, there's also where there's a measure app on your phone. So if you wanted to measure the size of something, like the horizontal and vertical.
1: Am I using the camera?
0: Yes, you are. You open up the measure app, and you just pick a dot, pick a spot, and then you move your phone, and then you hit the dot again, and then it actually measures it.
1: That's really cool.
0: It's actually really cool. All right, so are you ready for the tiny screw in the carpet?
1: Yes.
0: Okay. You turn on your phone's flashlight, and you lay it flat on the floor. The light rakes sideways, so everything will cast a shadow.
1: That's too smart.
0: Unless, of course, it's really deep in the carpet.
1: Yeah.
0: Then it doesn't work.
1: Then go get a magnet.
0: It doesn't work. So are you all done with your renovations?
1: No. This is project one.
0: Flooring's done. Your face.
1: Baseboard's done. Bathroom is next. We're going to start a demo of the bathroom.
0: Now, have you ever done this before?
1: Never in my life.
0: Are you pretty good at it?
1: Here's the thing. You're not good until you're done. Like, the first day, I laid about 4 tiles in 7.5 hours. By the last day, I could do a whole room in one day. Best compliment was her father-in-law came over. My father-in-law came over. He went upstairs to look at the floors. He goes, man, this must have been a lot of work. Doesn't look horrible. I was very happy with that. If it doesn't look horrible, it's a win.
0: You're like, yes.
1: Yes.
0: Yes. You know, I asked my phone to find a stud.
1: And?
0: It pointed at Barry.
1: No.
0: But then it recalibrated.
1: Oh, no.
0: Because after all, I am the digital goddess.
1: Yes, ma'am.
0: And you've tapped into the Kim Komando Show. It's the nation's best, biggest, award-winning show about all things digital. And we're streaming in your favorite radio app. Just search for Komando. And of course, as a podcast, wherever you get your podcast. And you can also watch the show over at youtube.com/Kim Komando. You know, there's been a lot of tech layoffs this year. About 150,000 big companies, Amazon, Oracle, Meta, Microsoft. But it is turning the tides. We mentioned this just briefly, is that Ford actually fired a lot of veteran engineers. Get it? The old guys.
1: Yeah.
0: And gals. And they let AI just run quality control. Well, recalls went up. Warranty costs went up. Everything all went up. So Ford said, we're sorry.
1: Did they give them their jobs back?
0: 350 of them.
1: Good.
0: Got their jobs back. And they're calling them graybeards.
1: Okay.
0: And Ford says it's saving hundreds of millions. Now, meanwhile, IBM handed all of HR to a bot. It answered 94% of requests. The other 6% was like the hard stuff, ethics, judgment. Now IBM's saying, well, maybe we ought not to be doing this.
1: No.
0: And they're tripling the entry-level HR position.
1: I read a story about Uber where Uber was basing their production of their employees on how many AI tokens they were using. And that the more artificial intelligence they thought it was going to lead to better, and then nothing. They got no more greater results or worse results out of it.
0: I think I read this past week that they laid off like 3,000 people.
1: Wow.
0: Robert Half says nearly 1 in 3 hiring managers cut a job for AI and then brought it back.
1: That's good.
0: But would you want your job back?
1: I mean, those graybeards at Ford, I'm sure they got to go rub it in their face. You can't replace me with some kind of computer.
0: I would only come back if you would double my salary.
1: And I'm sure some of them got a lot more money to come back.
0: That's true. A bonus or two,
1: yeah,
0: or three.
1: Absolutely.
0: Yeah.
1: 7 weeks vacation instead of just 4.
0: You know what's, speaking of vacation.
1: Let's take one. Conversation.
0: I would love to take one. I was speaking to one of our advertising clients, and they're headquartered in Lithuania. And she said to me, oh, you know, Kim, just to let you know, I'm going to be gone for the next 6 weeks. And I'm like, really? And it's called a recharge month.
1: Okay.
0: And that is pretty standard in Lithuania, where you would take a month off to recharge.
1: I have no problem with that.
0: I would be, and I asked her, I said, can I come work for you?
1: How about this one? Because we argue about this all the time on my morning show here in Phoenix. A 4-day work week. You're a business owner. If I told you that weekends are now Friday, Saturday, and Sunday, and you can't have your workers work more than 8 hours a day. It's still, instead of a 40-hour work week, it's now a 32-hour work week. Would you be able to survive?
0: Not for what we do.
1: No.
0: Because we're on the air with 2 products.
1: Right.
0: Every single day. We have a weekend show. We have newsletters that are already too difficult to do. Because on Fridays here, it's really bad. Because on Fridays, we have to do the newsletter for Saturday, Sunday, Monday.
1: Okay.
0: There's just too much production that happens to squeeze it into 4 days.
1: So on Thursday, you'd have to do it for Friday, Saturday, Sunday, and Monday.
0: It wouldn't be possible.
1: Okay.
0: I mean, we have done it, of course, when we needed to. But what happens at that point, and even on a 3-day weekend, when I say 3 days where we're doing newsletters Saturday, Sunday, Monday, is that on Saturday, I'm actually finishing writing Sundays.
1: Okay.
0: And on Sunday, I'm finishing writing Mondays. I mean, it never stops.
1: Well, you just said it was great that they got that month recharge. Look at your office here. What if every single year, every employee got to take a month off? Wow, the silence. Did you hear that, guys? She needs you that much.
0: You're such a jerk face. I really do like Starlink. It's going to start offering gigabit speeds, fiber from space.
1: Okay.
0: There are 11,000 working satellites up there, 12 million subscribers. These are some of the numbers. So how do they hit a gigabyte? Bigger satellites. And so right now, today's Starlink satellites, they weigh about as much as a golf cart.
1: Okay? Wow, that's huge.
0: Yeah. But the new ones are a pickup truck.
1: Which is like 3 golf, 4 golf carts?
0: Solar wings longer than a football field. Why?
1: I thought satellites were getting smaller, the size of a coffee cup. What happened to this?
0: I don't know what you're getting from that satellite coffee cup, but it's not fiber.
1: But that's the thing. They're telling us that they're selling this technology. The satellites are getting smaller. That doesn't sound smaller at all.
0: It's called Starship. It's going to start flying again Tuesday the 22nd. That's why I want to bring it up. So if your idea of a hot date is a live stream,
1: yeah,
0: that would be it. You know, Sometimes I just don't like satellites. They just waste a lot of space. Oh. Hey, speaking of what's in space, do you remember the Roadster? Elon showed it in 2017. It went up in the sky. That guy's still sitting there, probably driving around in space.
1: Where is he?
0: You can actually look it up. There's some place online where you can say, where is the Tesla Roadster?
1: Is it in orbit or is it just going out?
0: It's in orbit.
1: Okay.
0: It's in orbit. So you could actually buy a Roadster when he released it, and then people put down $50,000 as a deposit. Well, guess what? It's going to be revealed October 1st.
1: The Tesla Roadster is actually going to come out?
0: Yes. Looks kind of like a Cybertruck a little bit. SpaceX cold gas thrusters are on the back. You know what that means?
1: Nope.
0: 0 to 60 in under 2 seconds.
1: Wow. And it's all electric?
0: Under 1 second. Elon promised that it would fly, and it's been scaled down to just a brief hover.
1: It hovers?
0: Yeah.
1: No. This car hovers.
0: They say the car isn't yet street legal because nobody's inside because the thrusters are just too loud.
1: Okay. All right. So this isn't something we're going to be able to buy.
0: He says it's revealed. He's going to reveal it October 1st.
1: All right. Let's find out. I want to see this hover car.
0: Speaking of GM, they have the 2027 Silverado and Sierra. They're bringing back the big V8s.
1: Okay,
0: because people
1: good.
0: Are getting tired of the EVs. The fine print. This is what I thought was interesting. No oil dipstick.
1: How do you check your oil?
0: You check your oil on the touchscreen. GM says you don't really need it anymore. And fans are saying it's a 50-cent part on 600,000 trucks. We'll do the math. I always like to check the oil in a car. It makes me feel like I'm a mechanic.
1: Wait a minute. You've checked oil on a car?
0: I do.
1: You know what it, when you pull it out, and you've got to clean it first.
0: Got to clean it.
1: And then you put it in.
0: Stick it back in.
1: And then you pull it out, and then you still don't trust it, so you clean it one more time.
0: Exactly.
1: And then you put it in and take it out.
0: Are you still playing Wordle?
1: No, I haven't played it forever.
0: I haven't played it either, but apparently a lot of people do. Math nerds at Binghamton University say they've cracked the Wordle code, and they can solve Wordle 99% of the time. So what they say is that you should guess one word. And instead of like trying to get all vowels or anything like that, you pick a word that has enough different letters, like slate, crane, or trace. 5 different letters. And those are your openers. And then don't reuse a single letter that you already know. Even the green ones. And you'd want to try 5 brand new letters, something like pound or milky. You're scouting, not solving. This is what the researchers say.
1: Stare, cloud, pinky.
0: Then watch for double letters. If the word ends in ER or ED, there's going to be a double letter probably in there. Coming up, we're going to talk about AI helping you refinance. And what does an expensive TV have in a setting that makes your movies just look horrible? So you don't want to miss that. And of course, we have some great phone calls. Listen, your computer won't turn on. You press the button again, nothing. 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

0: Barry does this. 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That's HEAR.com/Kim, which is why I always tell Barry, are you wearing that hearing aid? Okay, when I read this story, I was like, we have to get this guy on our ear. Picture this. It's 12:20 in the morning. You're an Uber driver one block from your next pickup. A shirtless, shoeless guy sprints across the road in front of you. Two Houston cops are right behind him, and they're losing. One of them runs up to your window and says, hey, can you give me a ride? Please, please, go. We got to go, go, go, go, go. So what do you do? Anthony Bain says, okay, I can help. 8 years Army, deployed to Iraq. He drove two officers around the heights for about 5 minutes while his dash cam recorded the whole thing.
1: No way.
0: Yes, Sergeant Anthony Baines joins us right now. So walk us through when the second that officer opened your door, what was going through your head?
2: I mean, it was just an absolutely crazy experience. You know, I was just shocked, to be honest. I didn't know what was going on when I originally saw what happened. I just saw a guy running, no shirt, no shoes. Once again, this is a Saturday morning at 12:30 in the morning. So I'm just confused until I saw a HPD officer chasing him and then another HPD officer chasing him. And that's when I was able to connect the dots that, oh, my God, this is a police chase that I'm watching in real time. So it was just a crazy experience to see that.
0: And so you're just driving your Uber, trying to make some extra money, right?
2: Yes. Me and my wife are right now in the process of purchasing our first house. And we decided that it would be a good idea if I start doing Uber for us to get some additional income. I obviously never knew it would make national news.
1: So now when you first started in contact with them, did you think at all that you were the one in trouble?
2: Just out of just an instinct, I was like, what, did I do something wrong? So, I mean, I was kind of like, oh, my God, what did I do? Like, am I not supposed to be watching a police chase or, like, what is happening here? But, for a brief second, I thought it was something wrong until the officer instructed me that, hey, look, we have to go pursue this suspect. And then I realized, oh, okay, they're asking for my assistance. And then I kind of just shifted my mindset to doing whatever they needed for me to help.
1: Where was their police car?
2: Yeah, I ended up finding out after the incident that the police were, the suspect threatened to kill a woman and her kids. Oh. The cops actually detained the suspect, but somehow he got free and took off running. When he took off running, that's when I end up seeing him, and the cops needed assistance with transportation because when they had him, they were already out of their vehicles.
1: Oh, all right.
0: I see. Is the suspect, he's still out on loose, right?
2: Yeah, that's the crazy part. with all the help I provided, it wasn't enough to actually get the suspect captured. He's still at large right now.
0: Okay, so after you get done with the police chase, there's some excitement for you on a Saturday morning. Did you just go back and keep driving for Uber?
1: Did you charge them? Did you, like, run a tab the whole time?
0: Should have.

0: Look, I mean, I wish, because we did a few blocks. We drove for about 4 to 5 minutes, but no tip, no 5 stars from the police officers, unfortunately. I actually still haven't heard from them yet.
1: It doesn't have to be a monetary tip. Just let me turn the lights on and off and hit the siren a couple of times.
0: Yeah, exactly. Just, you know, kind of let me get a little bit of the adrenaline rush that y'all have.
2: Did you continue driving?
0: Yeah. So when the whole situation happened, I was actually one block away from the rider. When I got done assisting the cops, I continued to get to my original ride, and the gentleman was just waiting the whole time. I mean, the guy was so patient. He had the patience of a saint. You know, he actually waited the entire time. When you're doing Uber, you can actually see where your Uber vehicle is. So he saw me one block away, and then he just saw me swirling around the entire neighborhood. he's like, what are you doing, man? I'm just one block. You know, so he's like, what's going on? And I kind of just, you know, asked for his, you know, just grace and let him know that I apologize about the inconvenience. I actually was a part of a police chase.
1: That's hilarious. Yeah, all right, buddy. Sure. Just bring me to the restaurant.
2: That is something. I love that you just continued the ride afterwards. I mean,
1: he's got to wear a badge. Anthony, yes. You got to wear a badge from now on. You're an honorary officer.
2: Well, he is a sergeant.
1: Yeah.
2: He is. But he's a sergeant in for Uber.
1: Sergeant Uber.
2: Sergeant Uber. Uber called and did say thank you.
1: That's perfect.
2: Yes. Hey, that favorite password of yours, software cracks it in seconds. 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
3: NBC News Radio, I'm Jim Forbes. The Houthi rebels in Yemen are claiming they attacked Saudi Arabia's capital and oil facilities with drones and missiles. The New York Times says emergency alerts went off in Riyadh on Saturday, with residents reporting loud explosions. There have been no reports of casualties. A spokesman for the Saudi coalition fighting the rebels says their air defenses intercepted a Houthi missile headed for Riyadh and fended off assaults in several other cities in Saudi Arabia. And the president has returned early from Camp David after this security alert was issued in the Middle East. Trump was scheduled to spend the weekend at the presidential retreat north of Washington, but cut his trip short and returned to the White House on Saturday night. No reason was given for his early return. I'm Jim Forbes.
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6: 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It's Joey J here yet again with another weekly movie minute. And already we've gone from shorts weather to Fright Fest and sweater weather in the blink of a wild eye.
7: Somewhere on a farm, one sheep's mad creation will unleash a force so shocking that audiences will drop in sheer terror.
6: Horror More of the Laughable Variety is the name of the game this weekend, first aiming towards the family crowd with another Aardman gem. Shaun the Sheep, the Beast of Mossy Bottom, involves the lead farmhand and his group of friends trying to clean up the mess of his own chaotic creation, his human boss turned into a Bigfoot-type creature. That classic Aardman inventiveness and dexterous style is on full display, emphasizing the most hands-on form of animation as a driving force for brilliant cinema. The story's a little sparse for its own good, but it feels like a breezy little treat to take everyone to, but then leaves some of them back home for a rather unexpected video game triumph.
8: Anybody order a kidney or liver or whatever this is? Anybody? It seems like it's kind of important.
9: Hey, you got time for another run?
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6: 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And whether or not you're familiar with the 6 or 7 previous films, let alone the games, the simple joy of a little side mission inside a larger universe with a lot of blood and guts thrown our way, it just feels really enticing in Zach Cregger's hands, and he proves himself a lifelong learner, making the video game flick that much more iconic as much as it is faithful. Both are out in theaters this weekend, and this is Joey J for KKNW.
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13: And now for your Alternative Talk weather outlook. For this Sunday, we'll have mostly sunny skies throughout the day, giving us a high near 72 and northwest winds around 6 miles per hour. Overnight, increasing clouds with a low around 54. For tomorrow, we have a mostly cloudy day ahead of us, bringing us a high near 72 and a low around 55. And it looks like those mostly cloudy conditions will continue throughout the week ahead, with the highs cooling down to the mid-60s.

0: So authorities say a Kentucky officer ran the same two license plates 2,048 times. Wow. They belonged to the mother of his child, and she had an order of protection against him. He didn't hack anything. He typed in a plate, one of 120,000 cameras. The Washington Post found at least 50 more. Now, most were watching women. Now, audit logs show a police chief ran 600 searches on two license plates, his exes and her teenage daughters. And here's what nobody says. A license plate tells you what she drives and when. It doesn't say where she sleeps. And that's where a data broker comes in. Home address, phone, relatives, everywhere she's lived. $2, no badge, no audit trail. That's why I use Incogni. It sends removal requests to more than 420 data broker and people search sites. Then actually follows up so you don't get relisted. Go to privacykim.com to get 60% off. That's privacykim.com. They can't harm you if they can't find you. So I need to get a Snapchat update.
1: Yes. Reader's Digest. Girls in the house, bunch of teenagers. The 17-year-old was mass texting a picture to the 15-year-old to annoy her. The 15-year-old reported it to Snapchat saying it was an indecent photo of a minor.
0: Snapchat
1: immediately banned the account. We appealed. Snapchat said no after the appeal. So I went online and tried to find a bunch of email addresses so I could get a hold of someone to try and get it fixed. Led me nowhere. So then I came to Kim Komando. And you said, I have no time with you. Go talk to Amber. So I went and talked to
0: That's not true. I said you need to get a hold of somebody at the top.
1: Oh, sure. So I went and talked to Amber, and she's like, these are the email addresses we have. And she gave me four email addresses. One for the CEO, one for the CFO, one for the CBO, and one for the Director of Communications.
0: Because I'm Kim Komando. I have all these.
1: Correct. So Lisa was like, they're not going to read your email. They're not going to respond. And I was like, probably not. They're important people and big jobs and make a lot of money. But I'm going to try anyway. So I did individual emails to each one of them, personalized them with their names, made sure they knew it wasn't just cookie cutter copy and paste. And as the subject line, it said, Dad needs help. So maybe they think, oh, they're thinking it's, you know, their dad that needs help, and they'll read the email. I sent them out Friday night, 5 o'clock. And of course, the 17-year-old, she's so mad at the 15-year-old that the 15-year-old will be like, hey, can you pass me the salt? And she'll take the salt and put it on the other side of the room and say, no, because I hate you because you got my Snapchat deleted. And I'm not exaggerating. So she's just like, have you got a response? Have you got a response? Have you got a response? I'm like, it's the weekend. No, we got to calm down. 4 a.m. Monday morning, I get a service ticket email stating that they've read my email, okay, and that they need the username so that they can do one last review. So I get her username, send it to them. About 15 minutes later, we've reviewed it. Just so you know, we followed our guidelines and we did what we were supposed to do. But now knowing the backstory that it was siblings fighting, we've unlocked her account and she's free to go snapping.
0: Where's my thank you note? Where's my flowers? Where's my bottle of wine?
1: Right. Go ask Amber. She's got them for you. So I told the 15-year-old that, you know, you're off the hook. We got it saved. And then about a half an hour later, it was the chief business officer. He's the one who handled it. He personally responded to it. He's handed me off to the service desk first to get it resolved. And then he emailed me back.
0: That was so nice.
1: It was very nice. We appreciated Snapchat. It is not what you know, it's who you know.
0: But also, it's a great policy.
1: Yeah, it is. No, and that's the thing, is that Lisa the whole time was just like, you deserve it. You were sending a photo that they may deem offensive.
0: Right.
1: And if there's other offensive
0: photos
1: on there. Huh?
0: What was the photo?
1: It was of their youngest sister getting ready, and she had a towel on, but you could see her back. Oh. And so what we're assuming is the artificial intelligence saw skin
0: on a child.
1: And it was told it was a minor, so it immediately red flagged it. And Lisa's like, exactly what we want. We want Snapchat to do this.
0: So Patricia was babysitting one night when her phone lost service. No big deal. Phone sure. went dead. So she hopped on Wi-Fi, and then that's when she started getting all these alerts. Her password has been changed. A new device was added to her account. Someone stole her phone number, not her phone. And then they started emptying her accounts in real time. Wow. Patricia, in Miami, Florida, thanks for taking some time to join us here on the show. What was the very first alert that you saw?
2: possible. Thank you for having me in your show. How you doing? Let me tell you, a year ago was a disaster in my life and my husband's. I realized that my phone had no network. And I'm like, okay. So I asked somebody to get me the Wi-Fi, right? As soon as I get the Wi-Fi on my phone, WhatsApp, you name it. And it catch my attention that I had two emails from Chase Bank. One was, you add a new device in your account, which I'm like, okay, I'm here. My husband is sick as a dog at home. We didn't do it. Seconds later, you just change your password. That I start freaking out. I tried to call him. No network. Thank God we were very close to, I was very close to our home. Ran over, start yelling at him. He was like, whoa, whoa, whoa. He was so sleepy, so sick. I called the company. I know I wasn't going to go nowhere. I ran to the police. The police came over with another officer. We were here until 5 o'clock in the morning trying to stop this, right?
0: So when you say stop this, were they in your bank account?
2: Yeah, they were already. They were using our credit cards and then paid off the credit card and keep using the credit card.
0: And how much money are we talking about?
2: We're talking about close to $200,000. Yeah, thank you. In no time.
0: Wow, $200,000. Whoa.
2: Yeah, yeah. And then we call with the police next to me. We call Chase, the 1-800 number. And you know, these days, every company is having out, the whole world is taking care of your call. This one was in Colombia because I know the accent from Colombia. And I said, okay, this is what happening. They stole my identity. I don't have my phone number. My husband doesn't have the phone number. Please freeze everything. And what did she tell me? Oh, I'm sorry. I only can freeze the credit card, but I cannot do it anything on the account because I don't have my manager next to me. I'm like, what? So she's like, let me do this. Let me send you a code. I'm like, honey, what is the part that you don't answer? A phone, my number. So she's like, I cannot help you. The officer was like, unbelievable.
1: You found out because of the email getting from Chase Bank.
0: Yeah, she's getting all these alerts.
2: Yeah, two alerts. But what amazed me is like, how come somebody can just do what they did and then Chase Bank didn't put a red flag on my account. Okay, Patricia went crazy. She had a new device. She changed her password. She's using the credit card like crazy. Pay them off and reuse them.
1: This happened to my future in-laws about 6 weeks ago, and they only found out because her sister called her phone and some dude answered like, what do you want? And they had hijacked SIM, swapped her card, her phone, and he was answering it because he was trying to get a call from a bank that he was trying to get into.
0: Oh, gosh.
1: So that's the only reason she found out.
2: This is the worst part now. When we went to the bank, I couldn't not wait for the bank to open the doors, right? I started yelling, everybody got in their computers, my blah, blah, blah, blah. So they go, oh, my God, everybody was running like a chicken with no head. Finally, they go into our account, right? They, listen to these guys, they already sold my husband's stocks.
0: Yeah. Oh, my gosh.
2: It was already $100,000 on the account. So listen up, because when people listen to me, they have to learn. They need to act quick, okay, number one. Number two, if we wouldn't done that, as soon as they cash out, the money is never going to be in your hands, in your account, nothing. They cash out the money. Thank you. Goodbye. Not even God will come to the earth and give you the money. Okay. So I started being so mad. I'm like, how come you guys didn't do this and didn't do that? Da, da, da, da, da, da. Oh, don't worry about it. We're going to take care of you. Blue, blue, blue. So we went to the phone company and this is the guy's like, well, the lookers are getting very good. I'm like, you, sir, number one. Okay, because how dare you gonna tell me that? If so many, your guys are a multimillionaire company, don't tell me that. And that makes the situation worse. It took 3 days for them to find out where our phone numbers were.
0: Oh, my gosh.
2: Yes.
1: Yes.
2: Exactly.
1: With my in-laws, they sold their stocks. They cashed out all of their Bitcoin and digital currency.
2: That was it.
1: They emptied the bank accounts.
0: How much did they get?
1: $295,000.
0: Oh.
1: In hours. Oh, in hours.
0: Wow. Did you get any of the money back?
2: All my money back, honey. Are you kidding me? They didn't know who they were talking to. I talked to the CEO of Chase Bank. I talked to the CEO from the phone company.
1: You got your money from the sold stocks back?
2: Every penny back. Huh?
1: You got your money from the sold stocks back?
2: Do you know what they did? They bought it back to us and gave us the money we were already made, those three, whatever time.
1: Okay, yep. Because the credit card, the bank account, the savings account, those are all FDIC insured.
0: Right.
1: Those are easy. They're still trying to get the sold stocks.
0: They're never going to get the Bitcoin back.
1: No, that one. And they knew that one from the beginning. That was gone.
0: And so this is a classic SIM swap situation. And now the moral of the story is put a pin on your carrier account, right? And so that this way they won't be able to get into it. They won't be able to. And then also you can also put an authenticator phrase on it or use an authenticator app. There are some different ways. So if you're just sitting out there willy-nilly out in the open with your phone thinking you're like, oh, look at me playing Wordle. It's just not a good thing. Hey, Patricia, thanks for spending some time with us. Boy, she's a trip.
1: She was great.
0: So my niece called me because I always offer her financial advice.
1: Right.
0: And they built a house in Indiana, and then she's getting notices that maybe she should refinance.
1: Right. Is it time? Does she have high interest rate?
0: And I told her, listen, that's one thing that I am not good at, but I know who to go to for the answer.
1: Okay.
0: And so what you want to do is open up your ChatGPT, Claude, Gemini, whatever it is, and then you want to have it do the math for you. There's a specific prompt, and in case you need this prompt, it's over at commando.com. 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You always want to give it a role to do. 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And in case you need this prompt, it's all over at commando.com. But it just reminds me of something. Which type of loan does an introvert prefer?
1: I don't know what.
0: Leave me alone.
1: Oh, I like that, actually. That's not bad.
0: Hey, coming up, have you ever noticed that expensive movies look kind of cheap on that new TV? Like a soap opera shot in somebody's kitchen? You've seen that, haven't you?
1: Oh, yeah. When 4K first came out, I was like, this looks fake. It's so clear.
0: I got the fix still to come. And let me tell you about Raycon. There's something about fall that puts me in reset mode, getting organized, tackling projects, and getting back into a regular schedule. In Raycon, everyday earbuds classics are part of my daily routine. Whether I'm traveling, walking the dogs, or just running errands, my Raycons go everywhere with me. You know why? It has active noise cancellation. It tunes out distractions while awareness mode, that's super important. When you're walking, you should make sure that you should have awareness mode on.
1: What does that do?
0: What it does is when you're walking, you actually hear like cars going by.
1: Oh, okay. Yeah. And you do not want to be hit by a car.
0: It's very, very important.
1: Hot tip.
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0: Richard in Tucson, Arizona. Hi there, Richard.
2: Hi there, Kim. How are you?
0: We're fantastic. What's going on?
2: That's good. Well, I got a story for you about AI. My wife was going in for major surgery, and the report you were reading on different places, it was going to be real serious where she may not survive. Mm. So I just thought, listening to everybody about AI, let's go see what we can find out. I was simply amazed at the information I got from the AI and then matching it up with what the doctors and the surgeons were telling us. And then when it came down to, we weren't going to do it, but then my wife decided, no, let's get it done because she didn't want to be laid up during the holidays.
0: Mm-hmm.
2: Okay. And then talking with the surgeon about what I was getting from AI, and he goes, somebody's going to take my job, I think.
0: So what was it that you were getting from AI?
2: Well, it was called Whipple surgery, and it's one of the major surgeries.
0: You know what? I know exactly what that is. My mother got that. It's a major, major surgery.
2: Yes.
0: It's like something from, Andrew, something like a surgery that they would do in the mid-1800s.
3: Really?
0: I mean.
3: What is it doing?
0: It really just cuts you from right up the center of your body, by the arterial nerve, artery rather. And my mother's surgery was 13 hours.
3: That's crazy.
2: Well, this one here was a little amazing because we heard about robotics and actual doing the surgery. And I asked the surgeon, well, my wife did, what are we going to do? He says, I'm going to start with robotics, and robotics can take up to 10 hours. And if not, if something happens, we'll go right to regular surgery and it'll be good. And I'm thinking, okay, so you're going to play around. So anyway, he comes out in 4 hours. We're done.
0: Wow.
2: And I'm like, we're done? Yeah, he said, I had to open up because the robots were bumping into each other. Now I'm thinking R2-D2.
0: Mm-hmm.
2: And he goes, no, your wife is so small that there wasn't enough room. So they did what they had to do, and then they were able to go in and finish it, I guess you would call it the regular way, and she was done in 4 hours.
0: Wow.
2: And it was just, and then the recovery, I kept chatting with the AI and giving us ideas of what's going on, and it was just amazing that it had all the knowledge. I mean, it was no delay in getting it. You know, it was like, oh, okay, here, listen, this is what you want to look, and this is what you want to ask them. And they were looking at me like, where are you getting this information? And I wasn't giving it up. It was mine.
3: Dr. Richard.
0: Dr. Richard.
2: Yeah,
0: but it probably, you know what? It probably relaxed you a little bit, right?
2: Well, it did. It did because we've been together 55 years, and I'm like, okay, I'm going to wander around this earth without her? No, that ain't going to work out too well.
0: How's your wife doing?
2: She's doing well. For what she's been through, she's able to get herself in and out of bed on her own. She still has to use the walker. Mm-hmm. They just released her from the low-fat, low-garbage diet to she can eat real food now.
0: The low-fat, low-garbage.
3: You want to make sure her garbage levels are low.
2: Well, you got to make sure it goes in.
0: So bottom line here, and Richard, thank you for taking time to call us today, is that if you have any type of medical issue, you really should be talking to Chad.
3: And like you said, it calmed him.
0: Yes.
3: He was well more prepared. A lot of his questions were answered before he even stepped foot into that emergency room.
0: And that's so important.
3: Yeah.
0: Especially because when you have this type of thing going on, especially if you've been married a long time, you can't think. You're just so upset that whatever the doctor says, he or she, it just goes right through your brain. And mm-hmm. I know that firsthand. I'm like, that's why I used to have to record everything. Like, do you mind if I record? Mm-hmm. Like, no, not at all. Which I love that because then I could transcribe it. So here at the Kim Komando Show Studios, we have dropped QuickBooks.
3: Why?
0: We are using NetSuite.
3: Oh.
0: I mean, I really like it because I used to make decisions based on my gut.
3: Okay.
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0: It is kind of a weird thing. You buy a brand new TV, and it looks like you're in the middle of a soap opera.
1: Right. It's too realistic.
0: It's called motion smoothing, and your TV does it right out of the box. 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Directors have been begging for this for years. So your TV has been adding frames nobody has ever asked for.
1: I don't want them.
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4: I'm Dr. Anthony Lizowitz, and this is Climate Connections. 5 summers ago, an unprecedented heat wave baked the Pacific Northwest, killing hundreds of people.
5: It was the most devastating weather-related event in Washington's history.
4: Danya Ayaz is the Climate Preparedness Program Manager with King County, which includes Seattle. She says the event was so deadly in part because the historically cool, drizzly region is unaccustomed to extreme heat and unprepared for it. Washington is one of the states with the lowest rates of air conditioning in homes, and many houses are designed to maximize sun and heat retention rather than cooling. So when temperatures spiked, homes got hot fast and stayed hot, endangering vulnerable people inside.
5: The most deaths that we saw were from older adults due to those indoor temperatures.
4: So as part of its first extreme heat mitigation strategy, King County adopted a goal of expanding access for low-income seniors to AC units and heat pumps, which also provide air conditioning. The county is also working with community partners to set up more cooling centers in locations that residents already frequent and trust. So as climate change causes more extreme heat waves, the county's taking steps to protect some of its most vulnerable residents. Climate Connections is produced by the Yale Center for Environmental Communication. To learn more about climate change, visit climateconnections.org.
6: NBC News Radio, I'm Jennifer Kuiper. President Trump says he plans to establish a federal AI force and will appoint a dedicated AI czar. Trump has dismissed criticisms of AI and data centers as a political hoax set up by his opponents to stop U.S. innovation. Trump compares the AI force to the Space Force and says he will name an AI czar in the coming days. The CEO of OpenAI will brief the United Nations Security Council on Wednesday on developments in artificial intelligence. An OpenAI spokesperson says Sam Altman will address the council during the annual gathering of world leaders in New York for the UN General Assembly. U.S. Central Command says the military has escorted 1 billion barrels of oil and over 2,000 commercial vessels out of the Persian Gulf in recent months.
7: We've reached this significant milestone while assisting over 2,000 commercial ship transits through the strait by providing coordinated protection.
6: CENTCOM Commander Admiral Bradley Cooper praised the efforts of the American forces in a video, adding that the U.S. has blocked all Iranian oil exports during that time. Iran's armed forces quickly rejected the claim, calling the remarks false and ridiculous. California public health officials are warning about possible measles exposure across multiple counties after an infected passenger traveled across the country on trains and buses. Lisa Carton reports.
8: The California Department of Public Health said the unvaccinated passenger traveled through the state using Amtrak trains and thruway buses. Exposure likely happened in Alameda, Butte, Kern, Los Angeles, Sacramento, and San Joaquin counties. The passenger arrived in California from an Amtrak train to Los Angeles on September 10th. After arriving in L.A., they took a route to Bakersfield and then went to Stockton, Oroville, Sacramento, and Emeryville before leaving the state for Denver on September 14th.
6: San Diego State University has three cases of confirmed mumps and the possibility of two more. The university medical director says the students are no longer contagious. I'm Jennifer Kuiper, NBC News Radio. A decades-long missing persons case has been solved after a bone found on a beach in Northern California was successfully identified. Police found the bone at Centerville Beach in March. It was identified as a human sacrum and was submitted to the California Department of Justice for DNA analysis. Investigators suspected the bone could belong to Jonathan Roxa, a fisherman who was lost at sea on December 14, 1999, when the commercial fishing boat he was on was struck by a large wave. Investigators located Roxa's son and obtained a DNA sample that proved to be a match to the recovered bone. A mountain lion is back in the wild after a visit to San Francisco. Rich Cassone with details.
1: The mountain lion was spotted in the city's busy Sunset District Friday morning, where it evaded capture for several hours. Officials from multiple agencies, including the San Francisco Zoo, were on the case as the animal avoided its pursuers, at times darting away and hiding in the bushes. At one point, it ran in front of resident Alex Grant's house.
9: It ran right in front of our house, and then they tranquilized it, and we saw it run out in the street, too. To see a mountain lion in the big city like this is pretty incredible.
1: Officials did eventually tranq the mountain lion. It was collared and released into the wild later in the day.
6: Scientists have discovered an enormous crater on the moon that's bigger than the Roman Colosseum, Rob Martyr reports.
10: A study published in Science Advances says the crater measures about 728 feet across and 141 feet deep and was created sometime between April 11th and May 22nd, 2024. A NASA blog says researchers believe a fragment of an asteroid or a comet, possibly the size of a 3 to 6 story building, hit the lunar surface and created the crater. Scientists said an impact of that size only happens on the moon about once every 130 years. Researchers wrote that the event constitutes a statistically rare, once-in-a-lifetime observation.
6: A rare baby turtle has been found in Cape Cod. The Cape Wildlife Center in Massachusetts has posted on social media that a diamondback terrapin hatchling with two heads was brought to its facility by a wildlife sanctuary. I'm Jennifer Kuiper, NBC News Radio.
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13: And now for your alternative talk weather outlook. For this Sunday, we'll have mostly sunny skies throughout the day, giving us a high near 72 and northwest winds around 6 miles per hour. Overnight, increasing clouds with a low around 54. For tomorrow, we have a mostly cloudy day ahead of us, bringing us a high near 72 and a low around 55. And it looks like those mostly cloudy conditions will continue throughout the week ahead, with the highs cooling down to the mid-60s.
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18: I am delighted to be in County Mayo, Ireland, in Westport, on the estate of Westport House, a place that has been sold not all that long ago to people with two things you need to keep a wonderful place afloat and in good condition. They need to have vision and they need to be well funded. And happily, there are people in the world who understand the value of restoration, preservation, conservation of historic places, and Westport House is just amazing, people. And we're going to be continuing a conversation we started. There's so much I need to talk with Catherine Connolly about, who is the house supervisor at Westport House in County Mayo, Ireland. We're going to do that right after this.

0: I'm with Catherine Connolly. At the moment, we're in the library of Westport House. Just one of those underrated treasures and closer to not very well-known treasures outside of the region, something I am sure that Tim Husbands, the new CEO, who formerly was with Titanic Belfast, the attraction in Belfast, Northern Ireland, they're going to want to rectify and make sure that everybody knows about Westport House and comes to visit. And I'm with the resident leprechaun, Catherine Connolly, also house supervisor. You look like a bunny rabbit when you giggle. You wrinkle up your nose and your face. You're just adorable.
1: Well, thank you very much. That's brilliant.
0: So how long have you been associated with Westport House, Catherine?
1: I've been here over 2 years, now nearly going on 2.5 years.
0: Where were you before?
1: I actually did, I was in college, I did heritage studies, which included history and research and all that kind of thing. So that's what I was doing beforehand. And I had just completed my dissertation on the workhouses in Ireland during the famine, and literally handed in, and a couple of months later, I got the job here in Westport House, and it has been just amazing. I love coming to work.
0: Where were you born?
1: In Castlebar, which is just the next
0: town. Down the road?
1: Yeah, it's literally a 20-minute drive.
0: When was the first time you were on the grounds of the estate of Westport House?
1: Oh, my God, when we were kids, we'd always come back and when we were my family, and we'd come back here and we'd play on the grounds. And
0: Was the family living here at the time?
1: The family lived in the house till 1969, but they moved out onto the estate where they still are today. So, you know, they had apartments in the house. They opened the house to the public in 1960. So there's two apartments in the house, and they lasted 9 years in the house, and then they moved out onto the grounds. So they would have been always around. You'd see.
0: Now you said they moved out onto the grounds.
1: Yes.
0: What does that mean?
1: That means they're on this estate.
0: They're not living in a pub tent.
1: They're not.
0: No,
1: definitely
0: okay.
1: not. Well, they were living in lovely houses on the grounds. So, yeah.
0: You can assume nothing.
1: Well,
0: like the woman, it is said in the urban legend, who was on a cruise ship, and when she heard she had an outside cabin, she wondered if that meant she was sleeping on the deck. For those of you who don't know, it means you have a window. So let's talk about, with your background mm-hmm. in heritage and history and
1: yes.
0: whatnot, you must have dived into this like jumping into a vat of fudge.
1: I literally, when I started working here, I just have been a sponge ever since then. It's like just, I want to know everything. I've been in every corner of this house and I just want to know more and more. And the history is so vast. You know, you're going back to Grace O'Malley, the pirate queen in the 1500s. And this house is built...
0: Well, the house was built in the 1700s. So what is the connection to the pirate queen Grace O'Malley?
1: She had a castle here. And this house is built on the ruins of the castle. So
0: Look
1: we have
0: that.
1: Dungeons downstairs dating back to the 1500s. It's
0: wow.
1: the original site of her castle. She would have had a tower house here. And so the first Brown that came over, Colonel John Brown, married Grace O'Malley's, the pirate queen's great-great-granddaughter. So the Browns are direct descendants of the pirate queen, which is why she's so evident everywhere. She is a huge important
0: okay,
1: part
0: so
1: of our history.
0: Has there been, other than documentary-style things perhaps, has there been some feature film about Grace O'Malley?
1: To be honest, we've had, there's a local writer called Anne Chambers who has done probably the most research on this family and Grace O'Malley. She really took Grace O'Malley out of the... Grace O'Malley nearly got lost in history, and Anne Chambers kind of rediscovered her, and she has written an amazing book, and she had literally went into all the documents and wrote an incredible book about Gronuaile, about Grace O'Malley. So,
0: but nobody's taken it and made it into...
1: There was a Broadway show. Grace O'Malley... I forget what it was called, the Pirate Queen of Ireland or something like that, and it flopped desperately. So, yes, but seemingly...
0: Well, Broadway is fickle.
1: Yeah, but I don't think they didn't tell the true story of her. It was kind of a makey-uppy. Mm-hmm. As far, no, I didn't see it, so I'm only...
0: Yeah, something like Paddington 2.
1: Yes. Yeah, I haven't seen that
0: Paddington
1: either.
0: Paddington 2. Paddington 1 was wonderful,
1: okay.
0: But Paddington 2, they got lost.
1: Okay, well, I think
0: too far from the original.
1: May have been something similar. So, mm-hmm. But there is... her story is amazing. She is an amazing woman, and we are huge fans of her in this house. And she...
0: Any ghosts walking about?
1: I always say there's a little bit of energy, but there is absolutely nothing sinister in this house at all.
0: Nobody said ghosts have to be sinister. Look at Casper.
1: No. Well, yeah, that's the same. If there is a ghost here, it is Casper, the friendly ghost. There, you sometimes feel a little energy, but I have spent a huge amount of time in this house, and I would never, ever be afraid, or I'd never be spooked. Or, you know, so it's lovely.
0: Yeah. Okay, so Grace O'Malley had one of those square tower
1: she buildings. Would have had a tower house, probably. Yes. Maybe 3 or 4 stories. The family would live in the top 2 stories, and then you'd have the servants, and then underneath was really, it would have been quite damp, so they'd have used it for some storage. The bottom one would not. So this house, so the dungeons downstairs are incredible. You, when you go into the dungeons, you will see there's one level of dungeons downstairs, but there is a second level, which unfortunately we've had to close off to the public due to health and safety. But this is the real, the chains on the walls, the whole lot. It's something else.
0: Was she busy chaining people up?
1: Well, I'm sure. I think if you stepped on her toes, she wouldn't be too happy with you. So, yeah, down to the dungeons you go.
0: Mm.
1: So when
0: don't mess with that woman.
1: You did not mess with Grace O'Malley. You know, you'd rue the day. But the Browns, when the Browns built the house, they used the dungeons as storage. So when you go down to the dungeons now, you can see there's hatches in the ceiling that's located to outside, and the coal man would come along and he'd pour the coal directly from outside down into the what we
0: call
1: the dungeons.
0: Cold chute.
1: Yes.
0: Yes.
1: So
0: got it.
1: That's what they would have used it. But you know, when you go down, you will just feel, you can just feel the change in temperature. You feel the cold. It's just an amazing place. So you'll have to have a little peep down there.
0: No.
1: Yeah, I'll go on. You might even get to spend the night.
0: I take me where the, you know,
1: you want to see
0: the lace curtains.
1: Yeah,
0: are.
1: The morning room and things like that.
0: And the tapestries and the paintings.
1: Yeah.
0: Yeah.
1: We've lots of them too.
0: So all right.
1: You're safe.
0: So when did Grace O'Malley's tower castle disappear and this wonderful, I guess it's classical Georgian style.
1: House, yes. Yeah. So we think this castle may have even gone into ruins in Grace O'Malley's time. She had a half-brother. He was known as Donal of the Pipes, and it is said this was his residence, and that it may have even gone into ruins in her lifetime. She had 5 castles around this area, so her favourite was Rockfleet Castle, which is over near Newport. It's another little town just not far from here. And so the Colonel John, the first Baron, came over in the mid-1600s, and he built the first Westport House, but there's nothing left of that building. And then he ended up losing all of his money and things like that, and it was their grandson, John Brown, that built this house in 1730. He built the first phase, and we're in the first phase of Westport House. It was only one room deep, and it was actually, when you look out in the hall, there are 3 arches, and that was the end. That was as far as the first house went. The Atlantic Ocean came right up to that spot.
0: Oh, wow.
1: In 1730. So,
0: all right, well, we're going to stop right there at the Atlantic Ocean at the back door, which is no longer at the back door. And we're talking with Catherine Connolly here at Westport House, County Mayo, Ireland. Stephanie Abrams here. Don't leave me. We'll be right back.
2: 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The long-range weather forecast for the north coast-to-coast calls for snow, sleet, icy rain, slippery roads, and a wind chill factor well below freezing. The long-range forecast for Curaçao calls for warm and sunny today, warm and sunny tomorrow, next month, and the months that follow, with highs around 86 degrees and lows around 76. 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
0: Ah, Curacao, the island that offers vacationers 55 different cultures wrapped in history and charming traditional European architecture like those you'd find in the Netherlands, but dressed in Southern Caribbean sherbet colors. 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

0: Research shows, on average, car accident victims with a lawyer get over 3 times more money than those without one. Better off with Booha.
1: You want cookies, you need to ask for biscuits. And I didn't ask for these, they were just offered up. And I've never met a chocolate chip cookie that I couldn't refuse. So we've had our tea in lovely blue and white china with the cookies on a very pretty blue and white plate and sitting in this lovely library, and I'm getting told wonderful stories. Any minute now, I just may fall asleep. So give me a nudge if I doze off, because afternoon tea time and a story, and, you know, I'll be snoozing any time now. So if you're driving, people, don't doze off. Stay awake. And I'm talking with Catherine Connolly, who you're also, in addition to being house supervisor, more or less the archivist, are you? Or historian, or what?
2: I have been doing a huge amount of research. We're trying to kind of update the interpretation around the house, and just making it easier for people who come and visit to access the information. So that's what I'm currently at the moment. We've also introduced an audio tour for visitors, just so they get the true essence of the story. So I've been researching all that and writing that at the moment. So it's just amazing. I'm just coming across little bits of stories I haven't seen before, and find out more about different people down through the generations. And it's just all so interesting, and you can just lose yourself in this place. It's just...
1: Well, we left the Browns, yes, marrying into the O'Malleys.
2: Yes.
1: And this house was then built
2: 1730.
1: Okay. That's why I have you here, so yes. I don't have to worry about remembering. So 1730, this gorgeous house was built. I always love to ask this question. How long did it take to build this house?
2: It was built, we think, probably completed over a couple of years. And because it was only one room deep, it was quite small. It wasn't proper.
1: It looked big from the outside.
2: Yeah, well, it would have had wide. It would have been wide, but it only was
1: narrow,
2: one room deep.
1: Going back.
2: And then in the 1770s, the first Marquess of Sligo, he was the third Earl of Altamont. He completed the square of the house. They'd made a lot of money. The man that built this house is John Brown, and he made his money through the linen and flax trade in Westport. And then he had a son, Peter Brown, who was very clever and married an incredibly wealthy lady. Her name was Elizabeth Kelly, and she brought all of the money. She was the only her father was Dennis Kelly, and he was Chief Justice of Jamaica. He had lots of property and sugar plantations in Jamaica as well. So she was the only child, so she inherited absolutely everything. And she really brought all of the wealth here to Westport.
1: Yeah. That's what smart people do.
2: Yes.
1: They're born into right families and...
2: Look at
1: and marry into right,
2: and that's what they did. All of these marriages, they were just connections, and they kind of liked to keep the wealth within the families around the area. So they kind of married each other and kept the wealth within these families around Mayo and Galway.
1: I'm sure you watched Downton Abbey.
2: Yes, of course.
1: And you remember that Lord Grantham was married to an American woman,
2: yes,
1: who had money.
2: Yes,
1: it was her money that was busy fixing up the castle, that was fixing up
2: exactly
1: Downton Abbey, which is actually Highclere Castle, people, in England. And I want you to go to sabrams.com, my website.
2: Definitely.
1: And you'll see at the top of the homepage me behind the British phone booth. Wasn't actually taken in England, by the way, people. It was taken at Universal Studios at the Notting Hill exhibit.
2: Yes.
1: Dedicated to the making of the film Notting Hill. So you see me behind the red phone booth. If you look just above the red phone booth in the navigation bar, you'll see YouTube channel Travel TV. Click on Travel TV. It'll take you over to where we archive my TV show, Travel TV with Stephanie Abrams, which airs on Sundays at 5 p.m. Eastern Time, and then count backward across the nation all the way to Hawaii, where we reached altogether 40 million households on television.
2: Okay.
1: So you were talking about... I've completely lost the reason that I wanted to tell you about Travel TV. What were you just telling me?
2: We were talking about Downton Abbey. You were Elizabeth Kelly bringing all the money.
1: People marrying people.

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1: Hi, I'm Stephanie Abrams. 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
2: NBC News Radio, I'm Jennifer Kuiper. President Trump calls for plans to form a federal AI force similar to the Space Force and says he'll name an AI czar in the coming days. Trump made the announcement on social media and has dismissed criticisms of AI and data centers as a political hoax set up by his opponents to stop U.S. innovation. OpenAI CEO Sam Altman will brief the United Nations Security Council on Wednesday on developments in artificial intelligence. An OpenAI spokesperson says Altman will address the council during the annual gathering of world leaders in New York for the UN General Assembly. California public health officials are warning about possible measles exposure after an infected passenger traveled across the country. Lisa Carton reports.
3: The California Department of Public Health said the unvaccinated passenger traveled through the state using Amtrak trains and thruway buses. Exposure likely happened in Alameda, Butte, Kern, Los Angeles, Sacramento, and San Joaquin counties.
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4: And now for your Alternative Talk weather outlook. For this Sunday, we'll have mostly sunny skies throughout the day, giving us a high near 72 and northwest winds around 6 miles per hour. Overnight, increasing clouds with a low around 54. For tomorrow, we have a mostly cloudy day ahead of us, bringing us a high near 72 and a low around 55. And it looks like those mostly cloudy conditions will continue throughout the week ahead, with the highs cooling down to the mid-60s.
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1: I coined the term intentional travel in order to not only explain a sector of the kinds of travel people do, but also to motivate people to focus on what do you want to get out of a trip before you go. So even if you're just going to some generalized destination, then you really ought to have some idea in mind. What do you want to get out of this trip so you don't come home saying, man, it was all right. Because if you connect with things you're truly interested in, it will make all the difference in the world. And sometimes you take a trip because it's a business meeting, because it's a family event, or because there's a special interest out there for you. Not long ago, at the end of October, I made such an intentional travel trip. And I made that trip to Beekmantown, New York, which is fairly far north, not far from Plattsburgh, New York, in order to connect with a woman that I have long had great affection for and admired, never spoken to, never met. But I met her through a feature film starring Claire Danes that I urge you to see and urge you to have a look. Go online and find the books that are written by the person whose name is on the film, Temple Grandin. She is a remarkable person. And when I heard that she was going to be speaking at Beekmantown High School in Beekmantown, New York, a small rural community, but I want to tell you, they have one gorgeous school educational complex for K through 12. Amazing place and vibrant community. We hot-footed it up to Beekmantown so that I could be present to meet Temple Grandin, who I had on the air with me a week or so earlier. And if you go to sabrams.com, sabrams.com, you will find, if you put the name Temple Grandin, spelled just the way it sounds, you will be able to download the podcast and take it with you for the, we podcast for 52 weeks. And we archive, can't download it, but you can listen to it forever and ever and ever. And so I was very interested in Temple Grandin's presentation. And we're going to bring her on the air now because something interesting happened. In this presentation, there was a slide kind of show going on visually on the screen. And Temple was talking about the effects of experiences that animals have, because she is the professor of animal sciences at Colorado State University in Fort Collins, Colorado. And I learned something amazing at that event that I'm so glad I traveled to and overnighted a couple of days in order to make it happen, that really had personal effect on my life that I want to share with all of you because it may very well have personal effect on your life. So I first want to welcome Temple Grandin to the show. Thanks for joining us. You're so generous with your time. I can't tell you how I appreciate it, Temple.
8: Well, it's good to be here.
1: You know, when you gave that presentation at Beekmantown High School in Beekmantown, New York, you talked about some of the things, because you are so involved with the psyche and well-being of animals and so experienced with cows and horses and, you know, not just the household pets we normally think about. You talked about how a frightening or traumatic or annoying experience that an animal might have, a cow or a horse or otherwise, will translate over in kind of a triggered relationship anytime that sort of event appears. And one of the slides showed a black cowboy hat and a white cowboy hat. And maybe you can just explain what that was about before I tell you what happened next.
8: Well, animals are visual thinkers. They're sensory-based thinkers. They're going to store their memories as pictures, specific sounds, smells, touch sensations. And in that slide, I was showing a horse who was terrified of black cowboy hats because during a veterinary procedure, he had alcohol thrown in his eyes.
1: Ooh.
8: And the person who did that was wearing a black hat. So that horse forever got afraid of black hats. Now, a white hat had no effect. You since it's a sensory-based memory. It's going to be a picture. A white hat was good, and a black hat was bad. Now, when I put the hat down on the ground, it was less scary. And then as I moved the hat closer and closer to my head, I could see that horse tense up because you're getting a match of the picture. The black hat on the head was much more scary than the black hat on the ground. And you can often get fear memories in animals, where it's something they were seeing or something when they were hearing right at the moment that something really traumatic happened.
1: Well, you know, we have a rescue dog. We named her Erin Go Woof. She's an English Springer Spaniel. She's gorgeous. She is the sweetest, most gentle creature you ever want to meet and so lovable. But she is a rescue dog that we got in July, and in August of this year, she was 4 years old. So we've had her now about 5 months. And she's got all kinds of goofy reactions to things that I don't understand because I don't know about the in-depth the first 3 years of her life. I just know it wasn't good. And as fall was approaching, my son, who Erin Go Woof adores because he is the guy that arrives with chicken in his hand for her.
8: Yeah.
1: He started to grow his winter face because we live in the mountains. And if you live in the mountains, you know, as you do in Colorado, you know, I'm sure a lot of people, a lot of men out there grow beards in the winter. It's like instead of wearing a ski mask. And so as Erin hadn't seen my son in about a week, and he came over and he had a full beard and she went berserk. And we didn't know why she was, you know, kind of mungling, grungling, making noises, kind of growling, but not that kind of teeth bearing, I'm going to bite you growling, but nonetheless voicing displeasure. Couldn't figure out why that was happening. And that went on for a couple of weeks. And then we went to Beekman and I saw your presentation. And I started to wonder, what is the variable between my son meeting Erin in July and what happened in mid-October, early November, that was different, that was making her uneasy with him and not wanting to be near him? And then I started to notice that when we parked somewhere, and I stayed in the car with Erin while my husband went in to do an errand in the post office or wherever, cars would come and go. People would come and go. Aaron would do nothing when families, children, women, men came and went. But suddenly she'd bark, and the trigger seemed to be she only barked at men with beards. So I mentioned this to my son, who decided to be gallant about it and called one morning and said, I'm coming over later. I've shaved off my beard. I want to see if there really is a difference. And I have to tell you, it was night and day. The growling was gone. The grumbling was gone. The running away from him was gone. And, you know, I'm not a dog psychiatrist, so I'm dealing with all kinds of issues. We've always had dogs, always raised them from puppies.
8: Let me just explain a few things. In the dog's past, the dog had probably been abused by a person with a beard.
1: Oh, I have to agree with that.
8: This is really common. The animal will associate a very visually prominent thing on a person, and beards are common. Another common one is men are bad, girls are good. I've seen that over and over again. I know another person whose dog was terrified of baseball hats. And if you had a baseball hat on, the dog wouldn't get near the person. See, that's a fear memory coming back. And then you figured out that it was men with beards. Shave the beard off, then everything's fine.
1: Wow. Yeah, well, I got lucky. I mean, you know, just a series of circumstances that I was able to figure it out. But, you know, there are so many things that happened to her, some of which I know about. She was fed, she was owned by a puppy mill. And yeah. She was treated like a commodity and pretty much kept in a kennel and fed by an automatic feeder that twice a day dropped down 2 cups of dry kibble and 2 cups of water into a bowl, which was taken away as in a quick time after the food was dropped. So she eats like a vacuum cleaner, and she doesn't drink all day long or all night long. The intake of the water is at mealtime. We keep leaving water out for her. She doesn't go near it. So I'm wondering, with all of your knowledge and my travels having helped me connect with you, what is the prognosis here? Are we going to be dealing with a slightly loony dog forever?
8: Well, one of the problems you have with rescue dogs, and I talk a lot more about how animals think in my book, Animals in Translation. I have a whole chapter just on visual thinking in animals. If you can figure out what the triggers are and eliminate them, okay, the beard was easy because you could eliminate beards.
1: Right.
8: But there's other things that maybe a dog is afraid of men, then what you need to do is you've got to associate men with things that are good. And one of the things that might be helpful is click training. So you train your animal that a click is associated with food. And I talked to a lady who had a severely abused horse that she'd rescued, and she started doing clicker training, and that's described in another book I have, Animals Make Us Human. There's also things online about clicker training. And a horse that she wasn't able to touch, she's now touching and leading around with a halter.
1: Oh, wow.
8: So what you do is you associate the bad thing with food, and the click is associated with good things. So if the horse even approaches you a little bit, then they get a click. Now, the beard was easy. You can eliminate beards.
1: Temple, when you say a click, is that like those things you have New Year's Eve that you know?
8: No, it's clicker training, and it's described in my book, Animals Make Us Human. There's a lady named Catherine Pryor. She has videos. There's an ancient old video called Clicker Magic.
1: Okay.
8: I think it's still available on Amazon. And this can be sometimes used when you have to desensitize the thing they're afraid of.
1: Okay.
8: Beard is something I can get rid of.
1: Right.
8: But the dog needs to be able to learn how to tolerate men. Or maybe the dog's afraid of cars or something that I can't get rid of.
1: Right.
8: Then I've got to train the animal to tolerate it. And if it's a really severe, almost post-traumatic stress syndrome, they can be extremely difficult to fix.
1: Yeah, and I think
8: it's like a soldier that's been exposed to a very traumatic experience. So I had a friend that was a Vietnam veteran, and when a helicopter would fly over his house at night, he'd wake up sweating, and he was back in Nam.
1: Listen, my father was a highly decorated World War II hero, with he was awarded the Silver Star, the Bronze Star. He got shot, so he got the Purple Heart and whatever and whatever. And I mean, his medals go on forever. But I remember the stories of my mother retelling when he came home from World War II. They were sitting in the kitchen, and a big truck or an airplane or something with a big noise went by, and you could hear it in the kitchen. And my father dove off the kitchen chair and under the kitchen table. So, you know, I understand, you know, these things. I'm just trying to, it's hard when you can't. You know, you can talk to your dog. They don't talk back to you.
9: What you have to do is Demba,
1: we've got to take a quick, we have to take a quick commercial break. We'll be right back, and we're going to pick this up on the other side. Don't leave me.

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1: I have Temple Grandin on the line with me, and if you can get your hands on Animals Make Us Human or Animals in Translation, two of the books that Temple Grandin has written, if you see the film Temple Grandin starring Claire Danes, you can find it at HBO. You can also buy the DVD online, as I have. You will learn so much about her, and for all of you who have in your life, in your immediate or extended family or among your friends, a child who is on the autism spectrum, have heart. Why do I say that, Temple?
4: Well, when I was 3 years old, I had no speech. I was a severely autistic child. And the thing about autism is it's a very big spectrum. And you work really hard on these little kids that are not speaking. A lot of them you can get speaking. Some of them you're not able to. My mother always encouraged my ability in art. That was always done. I'm a visual thinker. That's helped me in my work with animals. And we were discussing previously about rescue animals, being afraid of different things. You have to be a good detective because you don't know what bad things they did to that animal before you got it. Like I talked about, the horse was afraid of black hats. Another horse was afraid of jointed bits. The bit was jointed. It was scary. If a bit was a solid one-piece bit with no moving parts, then he was fine with it. That was a different sort of
1: I bet his tongue got caught in that joint.
4: Probably did. But you see, basically what ended up happening, and I've talked to three or four people that have had horses with this problem, a jointed bit was bad, and if the bit was all solid one piece, then it was in the good file. You see, you've got to go back and figure out what happened, because that's an easy fix. I can get rid of all of the jointed bits, because I figured out that that's what was setting off the fear memory. It's just like a flashback in post-traumatic stress syndrome, or it could be a certain noise that they're afraid of because that was associated with something bad that happened.
1: And the reason
4: you've got to be a really good detective, if you have an animal that you think has been abused in the past, to figure out what is triggering the fear memory. And it will be a picture or a sound that's associated with the bad event.
1: Yes. Well, I have to tell you that I know that one of the symptoms of post-traumatic stress disorder is having a low startle reflex, that if there is even a mild noise that would annoy no one, it will make the person who is suffering with PTSD jump, literally. And when I open a can of soda and you hear the click of the metal and the fizzy pop sound of the carbonation that the carbonation makes, oh, she'll jump from wherever she is 3 feet back. And so, you know, and that's what made me think that, you know, this is a post-traumatic stress disorder situation that...
4: Well, maybe she associates, maybe the previous people were drunk or something and they'd be opening a beer and maybe she associates that sound with getting beaten up.
1: Oh, am I glad I'm talking to you, woman.
4: Be something like that.
1: Am I?
4: I don't know. You see, we don't know the handling history.
1: Yeah, but you know what? I wouldn't doubt that you're right. And it's probably the rotten guy with the beard. Wow.
4: Possibly it was.
1: My poor dog. I feel like, you know, I have a learning curve that I've never, she is our second rescue dog, but the first of, we've had dogs forever. I mean, since I was 3 years old, I can remember our first dog. My first dog was a huge Great Dane named King. But I've always had dogs in my childhood and in my married life. But the other rescue dog we had was a puppy. So this is my first experience taking on craziness. I've never seen this before.
4: Some of the rescues, there's a lot of rescue dogs which are just fine. But there's some rescue dogs that have come from a very abused background.
1: Yeah, well, that's
4: so you're going to get these like fear memories popping back. And they're either pictures or sounds usually associated with being hit, screamed at, beaten, or some other really bad thing.
1: So terrible. Temple, what is the website where people interested in knowing more about you, they can go?
4: Well, they can go to Grandin.com if they're interested in livestock, my livestock stuff. They can go to TempleGrandin.com for autism information. I've got my main autism book for young kids. It's called The Way I See It. I've got an autobiography, Thinking in Pictures, and then I have my two animal books, Animals in Translation, Animals Make Us Human, and then I've also got livestock books. I've got Temple Grandin's Guide to Working with Farm Animals.
1: I'm so pleased that you were able to join us today. Temple Grandin is recognized and acclaimed for what she has brought to the cattle herding industry and working with livestock. The woman's amazing. Thank you for joining us today. Well, everybody else, stay with me. We'll be right back after the top of the hour news. Got to fly now.
5: NBC News Radio, I'm Jennifer Kuiper. President Trump has returned early from Camp David after a security alert was issued in the Middle East. Trump was scheduled to spend the weekend at the presidential retreat north of Washington, but cut his trip short and returned to the White House last night. It comes after the State Department issued an alert advising Americans in the region to exercise heightened vigilance and prepare for potential travel disruptions as tensions rise between Saudi Arabia and the Houthi rebels. The Houthi rebels in Yemen are claiming they attacked Saudi Arabia's capital and oil facilities with drones and missiles. The New York Times says emergency alerts went off in Riyadh on Saturday, with residents reporting loud explosions. There have been no reports of casualties. A stormy finish to the weekend for the nation's midsection. More from Jim Forbes.
6: Heavy rain and thunderstorms are expected from the plains through the Midwest and Ohio Valley, with flash flooding a concern, especially in areas already soaked by recent storms.
5: U.S. Treasury Secretary Scott Bessent will be meeting with a top Chinese official today ahead of the upcoming summit between President Trump and Xi Jinping. Bessent will be meeting with Chinese Vice Premier He at the J.P. Morgan Chase headquarters in Manhattan for talks which will include discussions on AI, tariff reductions, and critical minerals. The White House is denying access to three major news outlets banned by President Trump. Lisa Carton reports.
7: Speaking to reporters Friday, the president was asked about his decision.
8: A very simple ban. I don't want him in my office. I don't want him here. I would say the ban would go as far as you can. And if they could straighten themselves out, you know, if they could straighten themselves out, I'd love it.
7: MS Now was the first to confirm badges carried by its journalists didn't work Saturday morning when they tried to enter the White House grounds. Several hours later, CNN and Politico said their reporters were also not allowed to enter.
5: Trump accused them of reporting fiction and lies about him. I'm Jennifer Kuiper, NBC News Radio. NBC News Radio, I'm Jennifer Kuiper. President Trump has returned early from Camp David after a security alert was issued in the Middle East. Trump was scheduled to spend the weekend at the presidential retreat north of Washington, but cut his trip short and returned to the White House last night. It comes after the State Department issued an alert advising Americans in the region to exercise heightened vigilance and prepare for potential travel disruptions as tensions rise between Saudi Arabia and the Houthi rebels. The Houthi rebels in Yemen are claiming they attacked Saudi Arabia's capital and oil facilities with drones and missiles. The New York Times says emergency alerts went off in Riyadh on Saturday, with residents reporting loud explosions. There have been no reports of casualties. A stormy finish to the weekend for the nation's midsection. More from Jim Forbes.
6: Heavy rain and thunderstorms are expected from the plains through the Midwest and Ohio Valley, with flash flooding a concern, especially in areas already soaked by recent storms.
5: U.S. Treasury Secretary Scott Bessent will be meeting with a top Chinese official today ahead of the upcoming summit between President Trump and Xi Jinping. Bessent will be meeting with Chinese Vice Premier He at the J.P. Morgan Chase headquarters in Manhattan for talks which will include discussions on AI, tariff reductions, and critical minerals. The White House is denying access to three major news outlets banned by President Trump. Lisa Carton reports.
7: Speaking to reporters Friday, the president was asked about his decision.
8: A very simple ban. I don't want him in my office. I don't want him here. I would say the ban would go as far as you can. And if they could straighten themselves out, you know, if they could straighten themselves out, I'd love it.
7: MS Now was the first to confirm badges carried by its journalists didn't work Saturday morning when they tried to enter the White House grounds. Several hours later, CNN and Politico said their reporters were also not allowed to enter.
5: Trump accused them of reporting fiction and lies about him. I'm Jennifer Kuiper, NBC News Radio.
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19: And now for your Alternative Talk weather outlook. For this Sunday, we'll have mostly sunny skies throughout the day, giving us a high near 72 and northwest winds around 6 miles per hour. Overnight, increasing clouds with a low around 54. For tomorrow, we have a mostly cloudy day ahead of us, bringing us a high near 72 and a low around 55. And it looks like those mostly cloudy conditions will continue throughout the week ahead, with the highs cooling down to the mid-60s.
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2: I have to tell you how I've been celebrating lately. 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And that's being performed by Derek Warfield and the Young Wolf Tones. And I've turned quite a number of my friends and fans on to tuning in. One of those being Jim Dwyer, who lives in New Jersey and has just risen to the elected role of president of SCAL USA, part of SCAL International. And if you don't know what that is, go to SKAL, like what people in Scandinavia say when they hold up a pint, SCAL. Go to SCAL.org or SCALUSA.org. The first one being SCAL International, headquartered in Spain. The second being the website for the USA clubs of SCAL, an organization of leaders in the travel industry. And if you see yourself as a leader in the travel industry, you should go online and click on membership and do what you can to become a member. And if you need any answers, questions, or questions answered, get in touch with me. And I will be very happy to answer your questions, put you in touch with the right people. There's probably in the U.S. a chapter somewhere near you. And it's a wonderful, wonderful organization that I highly recommend. So Jim started watching Derek and the Young Wolf Tones on Friday afternoons. It's 7 p.m. Irish time. So if you're listening, hi, all y'all in Singapore. I mean, when I saw there are people listening in Singapore to our podcast, that really set my heart to singing, especially because I find Singapore a beautiful, clean, and very difficult place for me to feel comfortable because of the restrictions on life in Singapore, that if you break, you can find yourself caned as punishment. But I'm glad to have you aboard. And Derek and his group, in normal years, tour all over the world on the craziest itinerary you've ever seen in your life that will take them traveling, not in necessarily a progressive order. They go places by who wants to see them when. So their itinerary could look like something like Dublin, Manchester, England, New York, California, Edinburgh, Scotland, Melbourne or Sydney or both, Australia, Tampa, Florida, Chicago. I mean, he zigzags around the globe, the ultimate traveler, but not so much this year. And so they've taken to doing these wonderful, entertaining programs. And we were having lunch the other day, last Friday, actually. And I brought my laptop to our dining table and tuned in because it was after 7 p.m. in Ireland and they were performing. And so they were our tableside entertainment while we had our lunch. It was just grand. I highly recommend it. And they've got a place you can click and buy them a pint. They also have a place you can click and purchase their CDs, which are excellent. And I have some in my studio, some in my home office, some in the car. So wherever we travel, when we need a dose of Derek Warfield and the Young Wolf Tones, they are there to keep us company. And it's something that will enhance your life, I promise you. And Lord knows we could all use a little enhancing right now, no? So I'm going to take you off to visit with Derek Warfield on his farm in County Kildare, Ireland. Kildare being so close to County Dublin and Dublin Airport, by the way, that I often stay in places like the K Club in Kildare, and it's 40 minutes to get from there, or half an hour, to get from there to Dublin Airport. And we're going to do all that right after this.
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2: On the line with me, live from County Kildare in Ireland, is Derek Warfield, the visionary head and founder of both the Young Wolf Tones in the late 1960s and the Wolf Tones in the late 1960s and the Young Wolf Tones just about the turn of this century. Welcome aboard again, Derek. I miss you.
3: Well, Stephanie, thanks very much for asking me to be part of your show. It's great to hear your articulate and great spirit in your speech. And I'm delighted to join all your friends and supporters across America, all you travelers. And, of course, I listened to you explaining about how the travel industry and also the entertainment industry has probably been the two parts of our lives that have been totally changed over 2020. And it's been for us something of a slowdown in terms of our plans and the things that we had planned for this year. But it's also given us an opportunity to do all the things that we'd no time to do. And because travel takes up a lot of time, so we've been locked down here in Ireland since the end of last March, when I came back from America, and it's we've done a lot of recording, and of course you mentioned there we do thanks to Mr. Zoom, we do a show every week, and this week coming up to Christmas will be our 34th show. It goes out at 2 p.m. in Eastern Standard Time, but it also can be watched over the next day. We've had anything up to 30,000 people watch it every week, and which is wonderful to keep in touch with all our friends and love artist music and song out throughout the world.
2: Well, you know, if you go to facebook.com/Stephanie.Abrams.94, you'll find that I captured the live Facebook thing you were doing, and it's on my site too. So those of you who are my Facebook friends, you can find the most recent, and if you go scrolling down and down, you'll find some of the others, videos of Derek Warfield and the Young Wolf Tones performing. So, you know, you can kind of catch up there, catch the spirit, and move forward. I have to talk to you about so many things, but I've got a couple of things on my mind at the outset. And one of them is, you live in Kildare. When you bought your current vehicle, what county did you buy it in?
3: When I bought my current, sorry, I missed that question.
2: The car that you have now to drive around in, what county did you buy it in?
3: Oh, I bought it in Dublin.
2: Okay.
3: I bought it in Dublin, yes.
2: Okay, so that would mean, because of the way Irish license plates work, that the car would have been delivered to you when you bought it with a license plate that after the numbers designating how old the car is, which is something I recommend to car manufacturers in the United States. You want to sell more cars in this environment of the U.S. where everybody wants to be better than their neighbor economically? Put the year on the license plate. You drive around Ireland, you know what year. You see, if the license plate starts 02, that's a 2002 car. If it starts 19, it's a 2019 car. And now, for the last few years, since 2013, there's a number in front. A 1 if you bought it in the first half of the year. A 2 if you bought it in the second half of the year. So if your car says 219, you bought it between July and December 2019. And the next item is either 1 or 2 letters designating what county that car was originally registered in. So you live in Kildare, which is what, a K? And then, but you bought...
3: K-E.
2: Right.
3: K-E? K-E. Can I stop you there? Kildare is K-E.
2: Okay.
3: And Dublin... The whole system is that back in the 60s, we had numbers on our plates in the 70s that didn't, the only people that knew what they meant were the people that gave the numbers out. And really, they didn't, they would explain where they were from. The only people that knew that were the people that issued them. So this system actually came from the continent, I think from France. I think France were the first people to introduce this. And it was certainly in Europe, they introduced the force. But it does make sense, and it gives everybody a clear vision of who all the car is when it's been passed on to another person. And it makes sense. Sometimes bureaucracy puts things together that they don't want the public to know what they're doing.
2: So yeah, no kidding.
3: I've always believed that the old numbers were, we keep all our information to ourselves and we won't let the general public know. But now everybody knows in Ireland the time of the car, the month of the car, and the county it's from.
2: Hang on.
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3: 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And with tasty treats from Yankee Candy, Fresh Fudge, and Popcornopolis, every day is a holiday. 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
0: So I was wondering if, you know, are people, you know.
4: When travel expert Stephanie Abrams, rated one of the 100 most powerful women in travel, interviewed Alan Chastanet, St. Lucia hotelier, past minister of tourism for St. Lucia, who later became prime minister of St. Lucia, he knew Stephanie and her work well and was keenly aware of the positive results her marketing skills had on his island and the Caribbean. Let's listen in.
0: We're talking with Alan Chastanet, who is with Coco Creole and Coco Palm Resorts in St. Lucia. Now, where is it that you are? Because you are breaking up just a little tiny bit, but not so badly that we can't understand what you're sharing with us. So where are you? Because it's clearly somebody's having a lot of fun behind you.
5: Well, I'm here at Pigeon Island, which is where we started the St. Lucia Jazz Festival, but even more enjoying being on your show. I have to tell you, I'm so proud of what you've been able to do in the years I've seen you in the contribution that you've made to tourism. And for people in Caribbean, we just really want to say thank you so much, Stephanie, for what you've done and continue to do for us.
0: Aw, shucks, you're going to make me cry. That is so sweet, Alan.
5: It's true. You know, as all these things go and you do these things and all the people you're helping here, you know, the Caribbean, very, very small islands, and we need all the help that we can get. We really don't like to hold our hand out, but you've been a true friend to the Caribbean. I just want to say thank you.
0: Wow, I'm knocked out. Thank you for that. You know, if you go to my website, sabrams.com, and you click on info at the top, you'll see the first item there is the mission statement for Travel with Stephanie Abrams and for Stephanie Abrams personally. And clearly, my mission is to bring to

0: Research shows, on average, car accident victims with a lawyer get over 3 times more money than those without one. Better off with Blue Hop.
1: Quiet and beauty of the surroundings and the people who they meet that bring something special into their lives that they will never forget, and for them to have a platinum rather than a plastic experience. And that's really what living is all about.
2: Really being vigilant about staying close to home in Ireland right now.
3: Well, the restrictions have been, those restrictions have been lifted for around the Christmas time. They were lifted there last week. But the reason they were in place is because when people travel, that's okay. If your walk doesn't involve interaction with people or socializing, and people are responsible for their own actions, it limits the contact with other people. So, unfortunately, the way it is, that some people are irresponsible, and so those restrictions had to be brought in to protect the people, if you like, that were responsible. So, in other words, we all pay for the people that don't care. So
2: right.
3: the simple reason that they were brought in, and they were effective because it did bring the numbers down, so the hospitals could cope with all of
2: the infections
3: yeah. and the cases. So, really, our health system for many months determined the level of restrictions that were in place across the country. And, you know, it was all to not overload the system in the country and to be able to cater for the amount of infections. So, during the summer, it was pretty okay. I mean,
2: That's when we went home.
3: We had no gigs.
2: Right, that's why we left. We flew home July 20 because it was at an all-time low. And we were advised yes. by every one of our Irish friends, get out now and do whatever you have to do. And that's why we flew to Boston from Dublin and not to Hartford, Connecticut, where our car was. We flew out of Hartford, left our car in Hartford, Connecticut, flew back into Boston, had to rent a car to drive to Hartford to get our car. But if we had stayed yes. in Ireland longer, we wouldn't have been able to get home, you know, unless we flew into Boston. Because Aer Lingus is the only airline flying to and from Ireland, and they're only flying to 3 places, JFK, Boston, and Chicago. Lucky for us, JFK,
3: yeah.
2: Chicago, and Los Angeles, or we would have had to drive either to Chicago or JFK to get from there to get our car and get home. So it wasn't tragic, but it was a bit of a nuisance. But we flew in July because we were advised things are going to get worse in the fall. You're going to get out. You got to move now. So that's when we went.
3: Yeah.
2: Yeah.
3: Well, you know, all of the COVID has opened up new possibilities. I mean, I've talked to two of my daughters are married to young men that are in the tech industry, and they used to have to go and spend an hour in their cars to go to the into Dublin, and they were not working from home. So it's going to open a new vista of people working from home, because I can't see many of those people that work in the tech industry going back to office space, because they can do so much and without any limitations on how effective the work is. They can do it from the home, from the house, and that's one thing.
2: We're going to take a quick break and come back, and Derek's going to sing for us before the show is over. Stephanie Abrams, don't go away.
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5: NBC News Radio, I'm Jennifer Kuiper. President Trump has returned early from Camp David after a security alert was issued in the Middle East. The Houthi rebels in Yemen are claiming they attacked Saudi Arabia's capital and oil facilities with drones and missiles. U.S. Treasury Secretary Scott Bessent will be meeting with the top Chinese official today ahead of the upcoming summit between President Trump and Xi Jinping. The Trump administration is being accused of violating the First Amendment after barring journalists from the White House. Jim Forbes has the latest.
6: On Saturday, Trump made good on his threat to ban reporters from CNN, MS Now, and Politico, claiming they were lying about him. The White House Correspondents Association is now calling for reporters' access to be restored. The director of the Knight First Amendment Institute at Columbia University told NBC News that the move was, quote, clearly unconstitutional and predicted a legal challenge.
5: I'm Jennifer Kuiper, NBC News Radio.
7: And now for your Alternative Talk weather outlook. For this Sunday, we'll have mostly sunny skies throughout the day, giving us a high near 72 and northwest winds around 6 miles per hour. Overnight, increasing clouds with a low around 54. For tomorrow, we have a mostly cloudy day ahead of us, bringing us a high near 72 and a low around 55. And it looks like those mostly cloudy conditions will continue throughout the week ahead, with the highs cooling down to the mid-60s.
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1: On the line with me, live from County Kildare, Ireland, is the extraordinary, amazingly talented Derek Warfield, who is not only musically talented, an academic scholar in all things related to Irish music and Irish history and music of Ireland that has an influence in American music and American history. In fact, I've learned so much about American history, a subject I have always been very interested in and studied academically as well. But I've learned so many things about Irish history and American history from my very good friend Derek Warfield, who is also a very clever man because he's smart enough to surround himself with the most amazing and talented musicians. So the sound that Derek Warfield and the Young Wolftones puts out, wow. You can't be in low spirits after you've listened to him and the group. Just not possible. You might feel miserable when you start out, but you can't end miserable. You can only end uplifted and walking on your own personal cloud. So if you can use a little uplifting, go find the youngwolftones.com. And Wolf, by the way, is W-O-L-F-E. You know, Derek, I told you this before, but maybe some of my listeners weren't with us yet. We have so many, thankfully, new stations that have joined our family of radio stations and so many new listeners on podcasts and archived audio at sabrams.net, S-A-B-R-A-M-S.net. But I used to think that the Wolftones, the group you originally founded, was named Wolf, because you guys all had big fuzzy beards and looked like wolves, and tone, because you make sounds that are tones of music. It was years until I fell across the man, Wolf Tone, who was a person, an activist in the rights of the Irish, and yeah. Learned that the group was named for a person. Maybe you want to tell us a little bit about that.
9: Well, both bands that I founded were called after Theobald Wolfe-Tone, who was an 18th century revolutionary who was inspired by the change in people's lives during the late 18th century, and he was inspired mostly by the achievements of George Washington and the success of the American Revolution against Britain. And to understand that, you have to remember that we were the only two countries that were ruled by London. So what George Washington did and the American Revolution did was to inspire Irish people who were mostly professionals and mostly, indeed, people that were highly educated, to emulate the success and achievement of Washington. So it was, Wolfe-Tone was probably the father of, to bring a model American Republic to Ireland back in the 18th century. And where Washington was successful, I think Ireland's proximity to the power and the rule and the savage response that was from London to any country that dared to challenge their colonial rule at that time led to Washington being successful, but Wolfe-Tone sadly he failed, but he came very close and was given a great amount of assistance from America. I mean the most the most supportive of all American presidents to Wolf Tone was President Monroe. And he was a future president, and he determined that it was in America's interest to help Ireland and to help Theobald Wolf Tone. So growing up as I did in Dublin in the 1960s, I read about a lot about this man, and I figured I loved music, and I decided that we would call a band after him because of his inspiration. And of course, Wolf Tone itself, he played a tin whistle. He was very fond of music, and the last night that he spent in Ireland before he went to America to get that support in 1795, he was entertained by one of the great Irish music collectors in Belfast, a man called Edward Bunting. And his life was surrounded by music. And of course, the musical heritage of Ireland and the culture and traditions went along and goes along with the liberty of a people to cherish, enhance, and foster that heritage. And he was a man that had a tremendous vision for Irish people. And I always am mindful of his last night in Belfast, where he was entertained by a group of about 20 musicians, including many people that played the harp on his journey to America. That's another story.
1: Well, one of the things, of course, I've learned from you related to, because, unless you're a student of Irish histories or Irish studies, or even if you're a student of British history and British studies, you're not going to get the Irish story. I have friends who grew up during the Troubles of the 60s, the late 60s, the 70s, the 80s, that are Irish Catholic people who went to school in Northern Ireland because they lived in Derry. And they learned everything there was to know about British history. They didn't learn a lick about Irish history, never addressed whatsoever. But
9: that's a very sad fact. Like, together with them, like the associations, political associations with Wolf Tone in America, and with all of the folks that he met in Philadelphia back in 1795, there's very little written about that. There's very little written about the fact that, like, Benjamin Franklin came to Ireland on two occasions to look into the state of the country and to meet what would be considered then the patriotic aristocracy. The people that were followed Wolf Tone, many of them were very wealthy people that knew there had to be a better way to include the mass of the Irish people, Catholics, who were disenfranchised. They had no say in government, and there were many men and many that lost whole estates because of their belief in a better way to share the wealth of a nation.
1: I want to point out, I'm sorry, finish what you're saying. I jumped in too fast. I thought you were finished. So finish what you were saying, Derek.
9: Yeah, well, a lot of people don't know that history, and its importance in the history of Ireland and America, that the late 18th century, even if you look at the American Revolution, you will find that the amount of Irish people that were determined that the rule that they had suffered in Ireland and the oppression under English rule that wouldn't follow them to America. So they were probably the most determined patriots in the field, and the most supportive of George Washington and all those men that aspired to bring the liberty that you have today to the country. So it's a powerful story in terms of Ireland and American relationship, that there's no other country in Europe that have that relationship. And of course, when England attacked America then, back in 1812, It was Irish who once again rallied to the cause to defend and their determination that the rule from London wouldn't come back into America. Two Irishmen, McDonough in Lake Champlain and Andrew Jackson in New Orleans, defeated the American the English attempt to partition America. That's what they were about to do. And it failed. And the Irish played a vital role in that English invasion and its failure.
1: One of the reasons? Ahead. Years ago, we stopped taking calls from listeners. We used to do some call-in sessions. And what I found was far too often the people who called in were calling in to complain. And they were calling in to complain because they got on a plane to go one place and their luggage decided they were bored with them and went somewhere else. And it took days until their luggage caught up with them. Or they were stranded at an airport 11 o'clock at night because their connecting flight couldn't continue onward because it was foggy out. And the restaurants and bars were closed and they were reduced to eating popcorn and sodas from the vending machine at 11 o'clock at night because, you know, that's all that was. And I really have no patience for that because I feel like unless you are reduced to wishing, hoping, and praying, sitting in a hospital emergency room, you know, where you're, whatever in your life is completely out of your control, what could be wrong? Deal with it and move on. And when you mentioned Benjamin Franklin in the late 1700s, he would have had to have gone by ship. There was no other choice. And the ship that he would have taken to go and visit Ireland and see what's real and what it's really all about, what the people are experiencing. Well, he would have gone on a ship where there was no casino and there was no dining room and there was no, as we know it on a ship, there were no stabilizers that made sure that the ship, you only felt forward movement. You didn't feel the ship going forward and rocking left and right at the same time. You know, these were really in the world of transportation by ship, primitive times compared to what a ship is today. And it was always wonderful to think about somebody getting on a ship and taking weeks to cross an ocean and dealing with all the circumstances that a ship would have been in the 1700s or 1800s.
9: Well, can I stop you there? This, let me say to you about Benjamin Franklin. Like, when he came to Ireland, he stayed in Dublin for around 2 months. And that's a long time to be in the city. But he also was very influential because at that time, the printed word was being circulated and ideas and comments about the future were being written and circulated in a matter of weeks. In previous generations, it would have taken years for these ideas circulate. And of course, Franklin was at the very heart of giving information and education to all. And he was an extraordinary man. And I've read practically anything that has been written about him, particularly all of the things I have collected that are not in popular print about his care and his concern for Irish people. And the one thing that I've read of Franklin. One of his last journeys was to go to Canada, to Quebec. And he went there, I mean, he was close, if not in his 80s. And for a man to attempt a journey like that from Philadelphia up to Quebec.
1: Yeah, that was an undertaking. We got to take a quick commercial break. We're going to come right back. I'm going to ask you about the glass harmonica that he invented. We'll be right back. Don't leave me.

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2: I have a great appreciation for the psyche of the Irish, who should be miserable, horrible people with no sense of humor whatsoever, who never smile, and who are just ready to give up, having suffered hardships and oppressions that no group of people should have to live through, not just for centuries, but for millennia. And in spite of, or maybe because of all of that, the Irish, like cream, has risen to the top And that's why I love to go to Ireland, because it's such an inspirational and uplifting battery recharging experience for me. It's why I have so many Irish people on the air with me. When we're just finishing up this hour with Derek Warfield, who founded the Wolf Tones, and then at the beginning of this century, now almost 20 years ago, the Young Wolf Tones. And Derek, when we spent 5 months in lockdown in Ireland, because you mentioned mid-March, on March 15th, we were informed our March 18th flight was not going to take us home from our three-week trip. We'd come over in February, and we were in Ireland 5 months. 5 months I'd never give back for any reason in the world. It was an exhilarating, wonderful, probably the happiest time of my life, and I think I'll start to cry just thinking about that I had to leave. But in Carrickfergus, in County Down, where there is this unbelievably gorgeous restored castle that you must visit, there is, in the town itself, in more or less a residential area, a pub. And on the side of the building, it's on a corner, on the side of the building, there is this gorgeous mural. And aside from a thousand things to look at in the mural, there is a four-line poem, and it goes like this. I'll wear no convict's uniform, nor meekly serve my time, that Britain might brand Ireland 800 years of crime. And, you know, this is Northern Ireland where this is painted on the wall in Carrickfergus in County Down. There is music that keeps the sentiment of Ireland being one nation and Irish pride and Irish perseverance and Irish optimism and Irish humor that ties it all together. And I wonder, if you'd take us out of this segment singing us something that fits in.
6: Well, I have to say to you that Carrickfergus actually is in County Antrim.
2: Oh, it's Antrim. Why did I say Down? You're right, of course. I mean, yes. we lived 15 minutes up the A2 from there.
6: I don't want one of your listeners to pull you up. But I mean, it's easy to make a mistake like that and don't worry about it.
2: No, but you know, it's funny, because the reason that Down was in my head, the day we stopped to take the picture, we passed this place 100 times, we lived 15 minutes up the A2 in County Antrim. And we would pass this building daily when we would go to pass through Carrickfergus. But the day that we took the picture, we were on our way back from County Down, having had lunch in our car with Tim Campbell, the director of the St. Patrick's Center in County Down, in his car, talking on our phones with our cars parked nose to nose. So we looked at each other through the windshields, talked on our cell phones on speaker, and had lunch together. We would call them parallel picnics. So we were on our way back from County Down.
6: That's a beautiful center, and that's in County Down.
2: Absolutely.
6: The St. Patrick Center.
2: Well,
6: that's
2: really
6: good.
2: Oh, it's fabulous. Yeah. We've got a minute and a half. Can you sing us out on a nation once again?
6: Well, let me say to you that coming up on the 22nd of December was the date that the London politicians partitioned Ireland back in 1920, and it was the first decision made by any colonial power to separate a country that had been the most clearly defined nation in Europe for over 6,000 years. And if I have any note to go out on, I would sing Thomas Davis's great ballad, A Nation Once Again, that he wrote back in the 1840s.
2: Go for it!
6: When my

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1: Hi, I'm Ryan Blaney, a third-generation race car driver, and we dedicate a lot of our time to going as fast as possible. My grandpa Lou is the reason why my dad and I started racing, and I'm really proud to follow in his tracks. But when my grandpa was diagnosed with Alzheimer's, it was a very unexpected bump in the road for us. 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
3: NBC News Radio, I'm Jennifer Kuiper. U.S. Treasury Secretary Scott Bessent will be meeting with a top Chinese official today ahead of the upcoming summit between President Trump and Xi Jinping. Bessent will be meeting with Chinese Vice Premier He in Manhattan. Discussions will include AI, tariff reductions, and critical minerals. Cuba is being hit with its sixth major power blackout of the year. Cuban officials say Friday's collapse was triggered by a failure in high-voltage transmission lines, leaving millions in the dark. The nationwide outage follows Friday's announcement that new U.S. sanctions have been imposed against 11 Cuban entities and military officials by executive order of President Trump. NASA says it has given SpaceX a $946 million contract to fly three more astronauts to the International Space Station. Details from Lisa Carton.
4: The Friday announcement extends the company's crewed flights to the station through 2030. The deal brings SpaceX's total number of NASA astronauts' flights under contract to 17 and raises the contract's total value to nearly $6 billion. The contract covers prepping astronauts on the ground, launching them, operating the mission, bringing crews home, and recovering the capsule.
3: The NYPD says a man is in custody after a fatal stabbing in Brooklyn. Lisa Salvati says it happened inside a residential building on Linden Boulevard in East Flatbush.
5: Officers got a call about a man who had been stabbed, and when they got there, they found the 36-year-old victim with multiple stab wounds on his body. The victim was taken to the hospital, but he didn't make it. Police have not released a motive yet.
3: Muse rocked out during night two of the iHeartRadio Music Festival at T-Mobile Arena in Las Vegas last night. Some of the biggest names in music lit up the stage, including Snoop Dogg, The Smashing Pumpkins, and Major Lazer. Last night featured performances from BTS and Cardi B. I'm Jennifer Kuiper, NBC News Radio. NBC News Radio, I'm Jennifer Kuiper. U.S. Treasury Secretary Scott Bessent will be meeting with a top Chinese official today ahead of the upcoming summit between President Trump and Xi Jinping. Bessent will be meeting with Chinese Vice Premier He in Manhattan. Discussions will include AI, tariff reductions, and critical minerals. Cuba is being hit with its sixth major power blackout of the year. Cuban officials say Friday's collapse was triggered by a failure in high-voltage transmission lines, leaving millions in the dark. The nationwide outage follows Friday's announcement that new U.S. sanctions have been imposed against 11 Cuban entities and military officials by executive order of President Trump. NASA says it has given SpaceX a $946 million contract to fly three more astronauts to the International Space Station. Details from Lisa Carton.
4: The Friday announcement extends the company's crewed flights to the station through 2030. The deal brings SpaceX's total number of NASA astronauts' flights under contract to 17 and raises the contract's total value to nearly $6 billion. The contract covers prepping astronauts on the ground, launching them, operating the mission, bringing crews home, and recovering the capsule.
3: The NYPD says a man is in custody after a fatal stabbing in Brooklyn. Lisa Salvati says it happened inside a residential building on Linden Boulevard in East Flatbush.
5: Officers got a call about a man who had been stabbed, and when they got there, they found the 36-year-old victim with multiple stab wounds on his body. The victim was taken to the hospital, but he didn't make it. Police have not released a motive yet.
6: was expected.
3: Muse rocked out during night two of the iHeartRadio Music Festival at T-Mobile Arena in Las Vegas last night. Some of the biggest names in music lit up the stage, including Snoop Dogg, The Smashing Pumpkins, and Major Lazer. Last night featured performances from BTS and Cardi B. I'm Jennifer Kuiper, NBC News Radio.
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11: And now for your Alternative Talk weather outlook. For this Sunday, we'll have mostly sunny skies throughout the day, giving us a high near 72 and northwest winds around 6 miles per hour. Overnight, increasing clouds with a low around 54. For tomorrow, we have a mostly cloudy day ahead of us, bringing us a high near 72 and a low around 55. And it looks like those mostly cloudy conditions will continue throughout the week ahead, with the highs cooling down to the mid-60s.
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1: Welcome to this hour of Travel with Stephanie Abrams. Hi, this is Dave Isby, Stephanie Abrams' traveling companion and senior producer. Now, you're probably aware that the popular British series Downton Abbey is back in the news as the second feature film is now debuting in cinemas nationwide. Now, if you're a new listener to Travel with Stephanie Abrams, you may not be aware that Stephanie has interviewed Lady Fiona Carnarvon three times talking about the filming of Downton Abbey at the home she shares with her husband, Lord Carnarvon, named Highclere Castle in England. Lord Carnarvon is a descendant of the fifth Lord Carnarvon who went to Egypt to find King Tut's tomb and funded Howard Carter to assist in that process. So let's join Stephanie and dive into this exciting and timely look into the real Downton Abbey, England's Highclere Castle.
2: There is just so much that is real and alive about the place that you know as Downton Abbey, which is actually Highclere Castle. And it is located in the English countryside, and it is a magnificent and richly filled castle of history and art and culture, and the family story of the Carnarvon family, which is very much responsible for the discovery of the King Tut tomb. And I'm sure many of you who are into, there's a whole cult following of the King Tut story and the associated stories with the discovery of the tomb. All of this is tied up in the very place that Downton Abbey takes place. And if for any reason you have to leave us early and you miss any part of this interview or today's show in any pieces or any show going back to July of 2002, you can find every interview archived, podcast for a year, archived forever. The entire hours, the entire shows, and the segmented interviews with each of our guests. So we're going to go off now. Pour yourself a cup of tea. Have a crumpet available to munch on. And prepare to be delighted in an interview that you're going to share with me with Lady Fiona Carnarvon at Highclere Castle, the place where Downton Abbey takes place. And we're going to do that right after this.
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3: My name is Eamon O'Quee. I'm a Chapter Dollar or TD, which means a messenger to Dáil Éireann, which is our national parliament. Come to Ireland. Ireland is good in every season. It might rain, but the sun always follows the rain. We'd love to see you in Ireland sometime in 2022.
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2: Well, there's all kinds of hype and sizzle going on in America at the moment as PBS stations across America begin to ready their marketing of the newest season of Downton Abbey. And in fact, I watched just the other day a recap of the last part of last season's offering of Downton Abbey, which is important because it's been several months now and you kind of forget some of the little details of, as my mother would say, who hit Nelly in the belly with a fish. So all the little intricacies of the twists and turns of the plot. And then there was another segment on the creation of Downton Abbey and its relationship to Highclere Castle, and Julian Fellowes was part of it. Some of the actors and actresses who are part of the cast of Downton Abbey were part of it, and you sort of had a behind the scenes look at everything. But while you were looking behind the scenes, you were also looking at the very scene of the home of the Carnarvon family and the place where Lady Fiona Carnarvon lives. Next to impossible to imagine, really. I mean, it's so elegant and charming, and yet you see what a livable home it is as we focus on the lives of the characters in Downton Abbey, and it is a pleasure to have Lady Fiona Carnarvon on the line with us. Thank you so much for joining us today. I know your schedule is insane, so I really do appreciate your making time for us.
4: No problem. Delighted.
2: It's great to have you back again. This is your second visit with us.
4: I know. Aren't I lucky?
2: No, I think we're the lucky ones, and I can't wait to actually be in England in the months when guests are arriving in the summer months during the school holiday breaks, when the Egyptian exhibit is available to view. Where do you want to start in our revealing of what's going on? I mean, you've just brought out your second book. And where do you have the time to do all this, really?
4: Actually, when I was looking at my second book again, and somebody, a girlfriend of mine, had rung me because she was enjoying it. And looking back at it, it covers a huge part of history from 1922 to 1945. It's a big chunk of world history, because it also looks at America. And I was thinking, crikey, how did I do it? Because there's a lot in there. But I enjoy it. And I think houses such as Highclere are fantastic, because you can learn about the people, and it's the people and the anecdotes and their lives and loves. And that's what history is about, not just, you know, black and white lines about reform acts in a textbook. I want to try to bring the people and their daily lives into your mind and your world.
2: What is the name of the second book?
4: The second one is Lady Catherine and the Real Downton Abbey, the first one being Lady Almina. So we've followed the same theme, although the first one, Almina, was the centre of it for me, was the First World War. And in Catherine, again, we build up to the Second World War, which has quite a strong American theme to it, given the, you know, the enormous battles that America fought when the New World came to the rescue of the Old, which I think was one of Churchill's lines.
2: Tell me about how much of the story of Almina and Catherine, who actually lived in Highclere, is related to what we see in Downton Abbey.
4: Well, I think the obvious comparison is that Almina turned Highclere into a proper hospital in the First World War. And she really did take in men who were desperately wounded, and she really did make them better. And I think in Downton you saw it turned into a convalescent home. I don't think it was quite as gruesome as what actually happened in real life. And her story and what difference she made to people's lives, I still find amazing, and I'm still most moved by. The house is actually somehow bigger than what's in Downton Abbey, with more characters and more going on, and much more going on around it in the estate, because we still have a farm and woodlands and keepers and everything else. And in the second book as well, Catherine, I think I'm aware of the size of it sometimes. Julian quite rightly focuses on, you know, some of the key characters, and I think everybody enjoys them and has had their favourite characters as it goes along. But in real life, the house itself is almost too big. Too many rooms.
2: How many rooms are there, actually?
4: Between 200 and 300 rooms.
2: You're a moderate-sized hotel without being one.
4: Yes. No, but I hope it has all the quirkiness of a proper home rather than the straight lines of a hotel.
2: Well, for sure. But, you know, now that I've reached that stage, have you ever given any thought to making accommodations available as a hotel resort facility for people to come and...
4: No, because we haven't got the bathrooms, the fire escapes, and I don't want to. You then have to, you lose the character of it in order to turn it round and make it, it doesn't work for a house like this, in my husband's and my view. You'd lose it, you wouldn't be able to open it to the public, you'd have to turn some room into a breakfast room or something. It doesn't work, actually. It's good as it is, because we can share it with lots of people on television. We can share it with lots of people who come to visit. And in that way, it's much more open.
2: In the actual realm of living, do you utilize all 300 rooms?
4: Well, not every day. Now, I think of different ways, I suppose, of bringing them into being again. I think that's been one of my roles. You know, Geordie, my husband and I, we've turned the downstairs staff rooms into the Egyptian exhibition. We have actually blocked in the windows there, so it's like, I hope, going into Tutankhamun's tomb all over again.
2: Oh, wow.
4: So that sort of dealt with some of the downstairs rooms to give them a use and some point of interest in today's world. And then upstairs, I've redone many of the bedrooms, so they are of interest to people. And obviously, we stay there sometimes as a family. Then above that, I'm beginning to work through and come up with key themes or ideas for different other areas.
2: And
4: it's fun, that bit.
2: Do you need roller skates to get about?
4: I've got roller skates, you know what, but I haven't actually used them. My son used to have a little electric tricycle, you know, which he used to go around on, which was great in the downstairs corridor.
2: Or a scooter. That could be good, because that's a lot of ground to cover. We have to take a quick commercial break. We're going to come right back. We are thrilled to be talking with Lady Fiona Carnarvon, who is one of the family members married to Lord Carnarvon, whose family has had Highclere Castle about forever, and the place where Downton Abbey is filmed, a place we need to visit the next time we're in England in the summertime so we can go and see that Egyptian exhibit. We'll be right back. Don't leave me. This is Stephanie Abrams.
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6: Long before our current Pennsylvania Turnpike, there was the Chambersburg to Bedford Turnpike, Route 30 today. Established in 1815, tolls paid to develop this road that cut travel time from Philadelphia to Pittsburgh to only 3 days. Plentiful goods were now coming into our community via the Conestoga wagon, the tractor trailer of its day. But when a new railroad provided a cheaper way to haul freight, Conestoga traffic dropped significantly. To make up the difference, the Turnpike Company raised tolls significantly on the general public. Farmers along the turnpike started building shunpikes, little side roads that conveniently bypassed the toll booth. In 1902, turnpike officials moved Bedford's toll booth to thwart a shunpike built by Friends Cove farmers. The farmers responded by burning down the turnpike's wooden bridge. Toll collections were stopped in 1903, and within 20 years, the old turnpike became part of the Lincoln Highway, a big part of small-town America.
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1: Portions of today's show brought to you by Rumors, Stephanie Abrams' novel of secrets, lies, and conspiracies that ensnare the lives of ordinary people.

0: Research shows, on average, car accident victims with a lawyer get over 3 times more money than those without one. Better off with Hoo-Ha.
1: Hi, Claire Castle. Without the opportunity to be able to overnight at Highclere Castle, because that's kind of a bit of frustration. You know, I mean, it's the kind of place that people who love to do castle hopping, you know, would love to be able to do. But in addition to be able to drink in Downton Abbey and Highclere Castle by virtue of the film of the castle, which, as you explained to us in your last visit, those aren't props that have been brought in by the crew and the production company for Downton Abbey. That's actually the family's furnishings, those red velvet sofas and all the ancestral portraiture and the porcelains and everything else that we see, the furnishings, are all the actual furnishings of the castle. Is that right?
2: That is right, yes.
1: Yeah. Well, you know, it certainly saves the production company a lot of money in moving things in and sorting things out.
2: They should be very grateful.
1: But it does give authenticity to the feel of the story. And, you know, I am fascinated. I have your first book and on Almira. And I have not yet gotten the second book, so I have to do that. Give me the name again.
2: It's Lady Catherine and the Real Downton Abbey, the second one.
1: And is that with a K or a C?
2: With a C.
1: Yeah, Lady Catherine.
2: And Catherine was a 19-year-old girl, American, and she became my husband's grandmother, a beautiful girl who was brought up on the East Coast and in New York with a very distinguished American ancestry, which has been delightful to discover.
1: Tell us a bit.
2: Well, her maiden name was Wendell, and her mother's name was Wendell, and her family tree traces back to the famous Lee family of Virginia, Robert E. Lee and Harry Lightfoot Lee and Francis Lee and General Lee. I mean, it's extraordinary when you go back there. And then upwards to Sarah Allerton and Isaac Allerton, whose Bible, I believe, is one of the most prized books in the Library of Virginia.
1: For heaven's sakes.
2: I know. Isn't it wonderful? So
1: it really
2: is. In our dining room, Charles I is on horseback by Van Dyck. And at the same time as that picture was painted, and it hangs here at Highclere today still, at that point, I think it was a man called Colonel Philip Lee was sailing across to America from England, and he was the forerunner of Catherine's family in America.
1: It's incredible, isn't it?
2: Quite cool.
1: Yes. Yes, it really truly is. That is incredible. Knocks me out. And you know, it's wonderful to see that American lineage woven into Julian Fellowes' story of Downton Abbey, and the kind of tension too, that the bits of friction culturally between the American side and the British side, particularly in the Maggie Smith character and her dowager approach to everything. Isn't she marvelous?
2: She's such
1: that.
2: Fun. I completely agree, and very forthright. So absolutely. That's a different sort of, and that sort of friction was, I think, a little bit prevalent. But I don't think so with Catherine, because she'd ended up, you know, being part of London society over here and going to all the dances and balls. So that wasn't so much of the issues. But I accept that's a very fair comparison. Brilliant, Stephanie, in fact.
1: Oh, well, thank you for that. We're going to take a quick commercial break and come right back. We've got to peel back all the mysteries of the King Tut tomb and the curse that so many know about. But you've got the real story from the, I want to say, from the mummy's mouth. We'll be right back. Suddenly.

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4: NBC News Radio, I'm Jennifer Kuiper. U.S. Treasury Secretary Scott Bessent will be meeting with a top Chinese official today ahead of the summit between President Trump and Xi Jinping on Wednesday in Washington, D.C. U.S. Trade Representative Jamison Greer will also be at today's meeting, which will include discussions on AI, tariff reductions, and critical minerals. Cuba is hit with new sanctions as its power grid collapses, its 6th major power blackout this year. NASA says it has given SpaceX a $946 million contract to fly 3 more astronauts to the International Space Station. More from Lisa Carton.
5: The Friday announcement extends the company's crewed flights to the station through 2030. The deal brings SpaceX's total number of NASA astronauts' flights under contract to 17 and raises the contract's total value to nearly $6 billion.
4: The contract covers prepping and launching astronauts, bringing them home and recovering the capsule. Jennifer Kuiper, NBC News Radio.
6: And now for your Alternative Talk weather outlook. For this Sunday, we'll have mostly sunny skies throughout the day, giving us a high near 72 and northwest winds around 6 miles per hour. Overnight, increasing clouds with a low around 54. For tomorrow, we have a mostly cloudy day ahead of us, bringing us a high near 72 and a low around 55. And it looks like those mostly cloudy conditions will continue throughout the week ahead, with the highs cooling down to the mid-60s.
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8: Let's rejoin Stephanie Abrams speaking with Lady Fiona Carnarvon at Highclere Castle in England, the place you know as Downton Abbey.
3: For those of my listeners who weren't privy to our last interview, And you gave us some history on the relationship between the discovery of the King Tut tomb and all the things in the Egyptian exhibit that you've created and spearheaded at Highclere Castle. Give us that little bit of history for those who either don't remember or didn't hear it the first time.
9: Well, the link is from the two women. It's Almina's husband, the 5th Earl of Carnarvon, who discovered the tomb of Tutankhamun with Howard Carter. That was in November 1922. And equally well, his daughter-in-law was Catherine, for whom I launched into the second book following his tragic death. So it's a really interesting, important piece of history, which ends one and begins another. So I have treasure, tragedy, and curses, really, don't I, for both books. Well, and it was interesting because in the first book I was writing it from about the death of a man from the perspective of his wife, and in the second one I was trying to write about the death of a father, actually. So in each case I certainly found myself getting profoundly moved by it, so I hope it's trying to enter people in again and asking them for their empathy for what happened to these people.
3: Well, now, it was the 5th Earl of Carnarvon who funded Howard Carter's expedition to Egypt that unearthed...
9: It was more than that, because really Lord Carnarvon was firstly out in Egypt before he met Howard Carter. So he was an excavator and archaeologist, albeit amateur in his own right. And then it was always Lord Carnarvon's expeditions out in Egypt. And I actually wrote, firstly, before these books, all about Lord Carnarvon and Howard Carter, because it was normally portrayed as Howard Carter and just Lord Carnarvon's money. In fact, it was not. It was very much Lord Carnarvon's expeditions, and out they went, and well recorded and well photographed by Lord Carnarvon. It was his passion for Egypt, its culture, its people, its works of art, its architecture. That's what led it all, and he'd found in Howard Carter an excellent colleague and friend to work with.
3: Well, I have to tell you, you have expelled a great myth for me, because until this moment, I have understood it as Howard Carter was the one who was sent forth to do, and it was the 5th Earl of Carnarvon's money that made that possible. So that's a very different story to see it from, you know, that perspective of... The Earl of Carnarvon was up to his eye teeth in interest in Egypt and Egyptian culture, and Howard got swept into that for the ride. That's marvelous. I love it. I'm talking with Lady Fiona Carnarvon, who is the Her Ladyship of Highclere Castle. I have wonderful oven mittens. It's this long piece of fabric with some heat-resistant something inside of it. And at the end, it's two giant mittens, one at each end, and they actually say, His Lordship's. I got them for my husband for when he barbecues. But I like to use them from time to time. I like to put them on and have them talk, the two mittens talk to one another, but those are in my crazier moments. So do you have a gift shop with such insanity in it?
9: No, we do. We have a great gift shop, and we sell a lot of goods online to customers in America. so we're very busy.
3: What is that website?
9: Our gift shop. It's off the Castle website.
3: Oh, so it's
9: highclere.co.uk.
3: Highclere
9: Castle.
3: Oh, Highclere Castle.
9: Castle.co.uk.
3: Highclerecastle.co.uk?
9: Yeah, there's a website, www.highclerecastle, and there's a whole gift shop section to it. And we
3: have to check that out.
9: We dispatch a lot of oven gloves and tea towels and books and stationery and paintings and sketches, goodness knows what. Hopefully fun presents.
3: Well,
9: sadly, none of our delicious jams or teas, because we can't send them to America. But apart from that...
3: Why can't you?
9: You've got your import rules, means we can't send any of them. The import rules from Europe to America mean we can't send you any jams.
3: Who told you that?
9: All the UPS delivery companies. It's in your rules and regulations.
3: I'd want to recheck that, because there are shops in very fashionable places that I like to frequent that have all kinds of imported foods and everything right down to hermetically sealed plastic packages of Norwegian smoked salmon, which
9: I
3: is
9: think
3: fresh and everything.
9: That'll be shipped over or flown over all together under... special dispensation, I imagine, but certainly not through mail order. You can't. Sadly,
3: isn't that odd? I have to do some investigating, because I might be able to find you a window of opportunity.
9: I don't mind. We're very lucky to have what we have.
3: Yeah, well, but I'm going to go and look, because what a great time of year to even discuss this when people are looking for something unique for the person who has everything. Wouldn't it be interesting to have something that came from Highclere Castle, the location where Downton Abbey is filmed? Is there Downton Abbey memorabilia as well, or that's not part of the...
9: No, that all has to have the cast in, actually. So they do that bit, and we do a lot of other things. We've got a lot of lines, and hopefully people enjoy the goods and the presents.
3: I'm sure they do. So... I was interested in picking up with the fifth Earl of Carnarvon, because there have been so many films, many of them grade B films, about the curse of the King Tut tomb, and you know, there's mythology and some fact, and often it's hard to know, you know, what was invented by someone writing a story or making a film and writing a screenplay, and what's the real deal. So I would guess that you would know what the real deal is as it relates to the story of the curse of King Tut.
9: Well, I'm always wary of curses. I hope you are too, Stephanie.
3: Oh, absolutely. I want no parts of that. No, I mean, I just, people of European descent, particularly around the Mediterranean, are prone to wearing little lavaliers and whatnot, or a little red ribbon tied to their undergarments, or saying poo, poo, poo, when something is brought up that isn't quite comforting.
9: Well, do you know what? I just think there's different. We're all superstitious. I always kiss magpies away and wish them well, and other people salute them. And you're not supposed to. Is it look at an owl through a window at night or something when there's a full moon? I can't remember. It gets so complicated, doesn't it?
3: There's some superstition about magpies. Is that true?
9: Oh my goodness! In England, yes. If you go across a field, we're all saluting them, greeting them, or kissing them. It gets frightfully complicated.
3: Wow. You know, there's a castle in Lisbon. A palace in Lisbon, where there's a morning room where they would take their breakfast, and all the walls and the ceiling are covered in it's a mural that someone painted, but it's all magpies. It's the magpie room. So clearly they thought that was a good thing, or maybe that was locked into some superstition about, you know, bringing them indoors in their morning room by way of portraiture. That would protect the family and something, but it's a very nice room, actually. I wouldn't mind having breakfast there at all. I had no idea. I like magpies. I think they're very charming. I love they're always dressed for a black tie event, you know?
9: Yes, they are.
3: So tell us about the 5th Earl of Carnarvon, his expedition that unearthed the tomb of King Tut and the ensuing story of the curse.
9: Well, the story starts really in about from 1901 onwards, simply because the 5th Earl of Carnarvon, Lord Carnarvon, was one of the first men in England to import cars. And in the early days, well, the cars still are dangerous, but in those days they had no roll bars, the brakes were a bit iffy, and if you, the seat belts were non-existent, and therefore you could have some quite serious accidents, which he did. And in the end, the doctors said to him, because he had very poor lungs and turned the car over and nearly died several times, that he needed to go to somewhere hot in the winter months, get away from England's clammy winter. So he decided to go to Egypt for its hot, dry air, and it is a marvellous country. When he was out there, he didn't want to do nothing, so he became, he bought a concession and began excavating on his own. And he'd employed a team of men, and he worked on a sort of heap of rubbish, and he discovered a mummified cat, which is now in the Cairo Museum. And after another year, he discovered a temple, beautiful temple, and we've got a offering table from that in the castle today, and a wonderful series of pictures and records of his work there. He was then introduced to Howard Carter via Gaston Maspero, who was the director of antiquities in Egypt. And following that introduction, he took him on, built him a house from bricks sent out from here. It was nicknamed Castle Carter, and Howard Carter very much enjoyed coming to stay at Highclere in the summers, and in the winters, Lord Carnarvon and Howard Carter would be found sitting on dust heaps in the middle of the Valley of the Nobles or the Valley of the Queens, trying to organise their teams of men and boys as they sort of dug down to the bedrock to see what tombs or other things, discoveries they could find about life in Egypt. So that was what they did, and eventually they got the concession to the Valley of the Kings. Lord Carnarvon actually was about to run out of money, but he undertook one more year of expeditions, and there's a wonderful map where it's divided into grid lines. And the expeditions were titled, and all the maps were titled, the Lord Carnarvon's Expeditions in the Valley of the Kings, 1919 to 1922. And after that, the story leaps on to the discovery of the tomb of Tutankhamun. Extraordinary end to an extraordinary career by two rather maverick men who worked closely together. They were both quite academic, quite intellectual, and that's what they adored and were passionate about. And Carnarvon had the most extraordinary collection of Egyptology here at Highclere, which was sold after his death and now resides in the Metropolitan Museum of New York.
3: Wow. That's quite a story.
9: It's a great story. So that's why I was able to write Almina, because I'd already done quite a bit of research into Lord Carnarvon, because no one's written a book about him. So I would like at some point to do that. But in the meantime, I began with his wife, Almina, who was such an amazing partner to him. And those were two people who stood on the world stage, in my view, during their time. And they both did a lot for other people. And Lord Carnarvon died young. He was only 56 when he died. And in some ways, he died of stress. He died of too much to do and not being able to cope, and very poor health, which he was still encumbered by throughout much of his life. And having made the first, it was the first global world, you know, global media discovery, the first global media event, 90 years ago, when he discovered the tomb of Tutankhamun. That was the name of Carnarvon and Highclere again, and 90 years on, we are associated again with another phenomenon, in this case, Downton Abbey, and but it's another extraordinary event, and in the middle of it all stands a rather wonderful home, Highclere Castle.
3: Well, we're going to take a quick commercial break. Stay with me.
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1: Bedford County, Pennsylvania is small town America. The Medal of Honor is our nation's highest award for valor. It is rare. Of the 1,000 Medals of Honor awarded in the 20th century, two went to men from the town of Everett. Ellis Wheath was awarded the Medal of Honor for his actions during World War II. December 1944 in St. Hippolyte, France, Wheath sacrificed his own life to save the lives of his men by aggressive action against German forces. Robert Hartsock was awarded the Medal of Honor for actions in February 1969 during the Vietnam War. When enemy forces overran his base camp, Robert saved the life of his commander by shielding an enemy satchel charge with his own body. Bridges on the west and east end of Everett now bear the names of Wheath and Hartsock. The valor of these two Everett men is a big part of small-town America.
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5: We're talking with Lady Fiona Carnarvon at Highclere Castle, the location of the filming of Downton Abbey. And we're delighted she's back again as a guest, and we look forward to getting continual updates. We may make her our England correspondent yet, based at Highclere Castle. But there is a very strong connection between Highclere Castle, the Carnarvon family, and Egypt, in that the fifth Earl of Carnarvon was a person very interested in archaeology, particularly in Egypt, and was instrumental in the discovery of the tomb of King Tut. And as a result, there are a variety of stories and legends associated with it. If you missed any part of today's conversation, one of the things I often wish that you could hear the chatter that goes on in the commercial breaks. But what I try to do is when I hear something of interest, I'll bring it up in the next segment. And that is, did you know that if you wanted to have a fairy tale wedding, you could do it at Highclere Castle and have your own Downton Abbey experience and elegance and charm? How marvelous. When did you start having weddings at the castle?
6: Well, actually, my husband and his father started having weddings at the castle, so it was some time ago. They must have been certainly taking place for 20 years, because the new system came out by which stately homes such as Highclere were licensed for marriage ceremonies. So it was a fantastic change in the law for us, and hugely helpful. So we've had a lot of people married here.
5: Wow. You see, and that's part of the difference in people in the U.S. don't understand, really. I mean, understand from the point of view of appreciate how easy it is to do business in the U.S. If you had a house, you know, a stately home, it wasn't going to, you know, you were on so many acres that you couldn't possibly bother a neighbor with, you know, a number of cars that needed to be parked, or a number of you know, people coming and going and whatnot. You just decide you're going to do it, and you go ahead and pretty much do it. And the only thing that you would have to be licensed for or permitted for was the health department inspecting that the proper serving of food was done under sanitary conditions. But other than that, and actually, if you had an outside caterer delivering the food, you wouldn't even have to do that. We are so at ease with if a store is licensed as a bookshop and it decides it wants to carry maps, it just carries maps. In many countries in the world, if you wanted to add a line of umbrellas that named books on it because it was in thematic keeping with your theme of your store, you'd have to have special licenses and variances, and we don't do that. So that's grand that the law jumped in on your side there.
6: It's been very grand, as you say, for many stately homes, actually. So you can, quite a few of them do it.
5: And so I know in Ireland until very recently you couldn't get married anywhere except a religious institution. You'd have to go to a church or a synagogue or whatever. It had to be in an ordained religious site, and you couldn't have a wedding ceremony in a place that was a secular building. But that law changed not all that long ago, and now not only can receptions take place, but the actual wedding ceremony can as well. Can one do that? Can one bring one's own clergyman and be married there as well, or you have to go somewhere else and then come to Highclere?
6: No, we are licensed for a marriage ceremony, but there's also a church nearby, and the vicar there will also marry people, and, you know, we've got a very good wedding coordinator here, Michelle, and she's superb at making sure everyone's wedding day, hopefully, is simply fantastic and what they dream of. We, in fact, have some American clients coming up soon next year.
5: Oh, how cool is that? Well, we've run out of time, and it's been marvelous having you. Please come back again. I can't wait to read the book, Lady Catherine. Thank you for joining us today.
6: No problem. Thank you very much for asking me.
5: This is Stephanie Abrams, and we're flying high.
7: Hi there, I'm Dr. Tim Campbell, the director of the St. Patrick Centre, the only permanent exhibition in the world about Ireland's patron saint, from the home of St. Patrick himself to everyone. So God bless, and please come and visit us in Ireland when it's safe to do so.
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9: NBC News Radio, I'm Jennifer Kuiper. First, there was Space Force. Now, President Trump says he plans to establish a federal AI force and will appoint a dedicated AI czar in the coming days. Trump has made the announcement on social media and dismisses criticisms of AI and data centers as a political hoax set up by his opponents to stop U.S. innovation. The CEO of OpenAI will brief the United Nations Security Council on Wednesday on developments in artificial intelligence. California public health officials are warning about possible measles exposure across multiple counties. Lisa Carton with more.
10: The California Department of Public Health said the unvaccinated passenger traveled through the state using Amtrak trains and thruway buses. Exposure likely happened in Alameda, Butte, Kern, Los Angeles, Sacramento, and San Joaquin counties. The passenger arrived in California from an Amtrak train to Los Angeles on September 10th before leaving the state for Denver on September 14th.
9: Three members of the same family are dead after a car accident on a North Carolina highway. The crash happened early yesterday on I-85 north of Durham. The North Carolina Highway Patrol says an SUV carrying a family of four was traveling north on the interstate when it failed to slow down for a fire truck that had stopped for a previous crash. The SUV slammed into the fire truck, killing two adults and their six-year-old daughter. Their 10-year-old son survived with serious injuries. A UC Berkeley student says she was chased into her apartment complex by a man, Rich Cassone, with details.
11: Eden Winograd, a junior at UC Berkeley, says she was chased home by a man while she was walking her dog Tuesday night. When she ran to her gated apartment and locked the gate behind her, he climbed over, holding what appears in surveillance video to be a knife.
12: I heard, clanging sounds while I was walking inside, and I turned around and he was, scaling the gate.
11: Police later found the man. They said he was actually carrying a barbecue lighter. Police did not arrest the man, who is homeless.
9: I'm Jennifer Kuiper, NBC News Radio.
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13: Good morning. I appreciate your joining us this morning on this last summer weekend. A hurrah as we look forward to some important fall events. One of these is in conjunction with our first guest, Benjamin Curtis, who is the author of Love Thy Neighbor, the story of Operation Nightwatch on the streets of Seattle. Ben Curtis, good morning. Many thanks for taking time to be with us this morning.
14: Yes, thanks, Kate. I appreciate you having me here. It's an honor and a privilege.
13: Well, I feel the honor, the privilege is mine because I am so grateful for how you have put yourself out there on the streets, that you've been part of Operation Nightwatch over time. I think you spent a decade working with Operation Nightwatch. Am I correct on that number?
14: I spent a decade doing outreach on the streets, but I also worked in other capacities at the organization for nearly 17 years in total.
13: So a really a goodly number of years to really have what I would say would be quite a deep and good experience of what it means to have spent time on the streets with those who live on the streets, so much so that to take those experiences and to be able to encapsulate them in this book you've written, Love Thy Neighbor, the story of Operation Nightwatch on the streets of Seattle. So 17 years of that life and perhaps a little more has gone into this. Was it a challenge to kind of hone it down to make it just the book that it is?
14: Yeah, it really was. There was a lot of material to work with. You know, Operation Nightwatch is coming up on, 60 years of being a nonprofit. And there's just a rich history and tradition there of people going out on the streets to visit with those who are experiencing homelessness or who are just kind of down and out, in our community. And there was one document that I primarily used that was probably 75 to 80 pages worth of oral interviews of some of the founders and the first people that were going out on the streets in the, 60s, late 60s and 1970s and 80s and so forth. And then, of course, yeah, like you mentioned, just my own scope of experience of being out there and just other people that I encountered that did outreach and stories that I heard and, work that was done. So there was a lot to draw from, for sure.
13: And for you personally, What first drew you to Operation Night Watch? How did that begin?
14: Well, it's kind of funny. It was kind of random. Now, I don't necessarily a person who believes ultimately in random chance, but if you do, it's kind of a funny story. I actually started working part-time on the weekends at Operation Night Watch back in 2006 from a Craigslist ad. I was always interested in social work, and I had applied to get my master's in social work, and I didn't get in the first go around. And so I was just kind of trying to look for opportunities to sort of beef up my resume, you know, in the arena of social work and in the field of doing work that, you know, helps other people. And so I just happened to respond to this ad in Craigslist, started part-time on the weekends, and it just kind of blossomed from there into this, you know, 17-year journey that we had previously mentioned.
13: And that's incredible. Yes, I understand that. Random chances, or is there a plan that we're just not aware of that is guiding us? I can certainly relate to that. And that is wonderful, because then you realize how you just follow maybe that there's that intuition. Oh, here's this thing. And then these different opportunities are placed in your path and you take advantage of them. And here you are this many years later, having written a book, because that also was an early passion of yours.
14: Yeah, that's true. The very first time that I remember really writing and having sort of an inkling towards writing, or a desire to write, was back in the fifth grade. There was an essay contest. Those don't really exist at the fifth grade level, but it was like a paragraph, and it was a theme for one of the holidays. I can't remember, but something around freedom or something. And what does freedom mean to you? And I just kind of didn't really think much of it, just another assignment to do in elementary school. And I turned it in and ended up being selected as one of the top three entries for the fifth grade level for the whole school. And it kind of just struck me like, huh, that's kind of cool to be recognized for that. And I kind of like writing, and I kind of, you know, that makes sense to me, and putting my thoughts down on paper. And so it just kind of grew from there, more as like a hobby, you know, through junior high and high school. But then in college, I actually, you know, chose that as my major. English creative writing was my major in college at Whitworth University, which I graduated from in 1999. So yeah, I just kind of started early on, maybe about 10 or 11 years old, and grew from there again as well.
13: And here you are, this book, Love Thy Neighbor, which is such an important book for us here in the Puget Sound, really for anywhere across the country, possibly around the world, but certainly in the country, because of this really, I'm going to call it, tragic situation we have, where there are just too many, even a dozen people would be too many, that are living unhoused. And you take us through the course of the history of Operation Night Watch from the mid later 60s, and we see that while things have shifted, the situation has, for those who are unhoused, for those who are homeless, has really only grown and increased. And it is a tragedy that this is the case.
14: Yeah, it really has. And, you know, obviously there's a lot of factors that go into what are the causes of homelessness. You know, I've been asked that many times over the years, you know, what's the solution to homelessness, Ben, or something like that. And, you know, it's very hard to try to encapsulate in one fell swoop a single solution. But I always tell people that, you know, homelessness is a complex problem with a complex solution, because there's just a lot that goes into it. But I think one of the main things that sort of contributes and drives it is just the disconnection and isolation. You know, the more that we are disconnected as a community, it sort of exacerbates the problems that are maybe caused by other things that are going on in our society. And so that's kind of one of the things that I wanted to try to accomplish with this book, obviously, and telling the story and the history of the Night Watch ministers who were first going out to try to connect with those who were down and out. And that was to try to encourage people to connect with those they may see on the street. My hope is that after you read this book, there may be a person that you pass by every day on the way to work that you're like, I'm going to go say hi to this person tomorrow, because I'm inspired, you know, because I feel like, you know, we're all made in the image of our Creator, and we all come from that certain baseline. And if we can just start there and just have conversations and say hello to one another, I think it can just go a long ways.
13: And to realize, and I know it came up in the book too, is to realize that there, but for the grace of God, go I. I mean, there, mm-hmm. we just need to realize that there are circumstances that we read about the stories of the things that happen in people's lives that are the cause or the reason that they end up in this situation, not the least of which, you know, we've dismantled systems in our country where we would care for people, for example, those who have mental illness. Mm-hmm. And having that kind of a safety net, that way of taking care of people, doesn't exist. And tragically, there they are, living on the street and being preyed upon in many instances by so many different forces.
14: Yeah, there were just, as you mentioned, there's just so many people that have so many tragic stories. There were so many times where I'm having a conversation with someone who was on the streets and just be listening to what they had to endure growing up and the things that they had gone through, just horrific things. And I just would think to myself, you know, yeah, if I had gone through these things as well, I probably would be in your very same position. I mean, it's just the trauma and just the PTSD from things happening, the abandonment issues and rejection and on just a lot of the, you know, human conditions, the negative side of human conditions that folks have endured and continue to go through. And again, like I mentioned, the isolation, disconnection just exacerbates all those things emotionally and spiritually and even physically, you know, because our body wears the scars a lot of times of our emotional pain. All of those things just kind of coalesce to just make it, you know, these situations where folks find themselves, you know, sleeping on park benches and under bridges and off kind of in the corners of our society.
13: And medicating themselves with, be it drugs, be mm-hmm. it alcohol, another kind of drug. It's sometimes easy to just stand back and say, they're just doing that because they're lazy or they find that's the easy way out. But as you were saying, when you peel back those layers, you find mm-hmm. out about the trauma, those early situations for so many people going through countless foster homes in just the first 18 years of their lives mm-hmm. causes us to need to have compassion and understanding, giving grace to that, right?
14: Oh, for sure. Again, one of the things I was trying to accomplish with this project was trying to sort of break down the myths and stereotypes that people have. Like you said, it's kind of easy to take a step back and make a blanket statement about every person we might see on living on the streets in our community. But for instance, I just remember, you know, this is one of the things that I'll never forget from an interaction I had on the street. A gentleman had just gotten out of prison. He'd been in there for an extended prison sentence because he just had, like you said, one of those lives that was just filled with turmoil. And just kind of talking about him growing up and this and that and the other. And, you know, he had told me how when he was only, I think, 5 or 6 years old, one of his older brothers had actually taken a needle full of heroin and injected it into his arm. So, I mean, I would not want to blame that person at 6 years old who was forced to, you know, coerced to take this drug to then blame their addiction on them when they kind of have their, you know, had it forced on them. You know, so just that's just one of the many things that comes to mind where it's like, we have to kind of take everything, you know, individual on a case by case basis for all these folks that are out there and not stereotype them and not categorize them and make blanket statements and things like that. That's why, again, this book is trying to just show people that it's just so important to just get to know people, get to know their stories. And I believe that through, you know, one of the taglines that's at the beginning of the book is that it's impossible to hate someone whose story that you know. So once we be able to know people, then we can have an opportunity to love them. And I believe that then love, like how's the saying go? Love conquers all. Love can begin to provide healing for the wounds for these people and the greater wound of homelessness in our society.
13: Yes. And we are fortunate that there are these, can we call you angels, going out on the streets at night to make that connection, not force it on people. I mean, that's the beauty of how, well, we learn that through Love Thy Neighbor. You're sharing the stories, the history of how this began to just be a presence on the streets and how it began to then be that magnet, someone who could be trusted to listen. Isn't that a big part of it, to listen to the stories?
14: Yes, listening is a big thing. And I try to talk about that several times throughout the book. It is, Kate, I believe, an art form that is quickly waning from our society as we get more and more attached to our electronic devices and the calendars on our phone and the apps and the scrolling and the endless scrolling and, you know, all of these things. We almost get programmed to have certain behaviors that influence our listening ability and capabilities that I believe are detrimental in a lot of ways, because are we actually listening? You know, we're hearing people, you know, but are we actually listening? I think there's a big difference between hearing someone and actually listening to them, you know.
13: Absolutely. And just thinking of that, you know, having that device in your hand, we see people walking down the street holding that. They're not even paying attention that there might be someone sitting in that doorway or laying on the street on a piece of cardboard covered by some kind of blanket or device. They're oblivious or choosing to be oblivious to that. So, yes, in our society today, people make it easy for themselves to just ignore. But maybe that's an exercise, is to take a moment, put the phone away and walk along and try to make that eye contact, not necessarily have a conversation. I think it begins with just at least noticing that person there and acknowledging they are another human being.
14: Oh, for sure. You know, and I think a lot of the things that we hear or read as we're scrolling, or just the information that's input to us from our devices and these different things, they reinforce and influence against some of these stereotypes that I'm talking about, and almost produce a heightened level of fear and anxiety around people who are experiencing homelessness, which again just further drives a wedge in that disconnection and creates further opportunities of those people being isolated in our society. So I love your idea. You know, what if we did that once a week or once a month, where, you know, hey, I'm just going to take a walk through my neighborhood or a walk through my city and not have my phone on, even to listen to music or anything like that, you know, but just to take in the world around me and the community around me and the people that I live with. I mean, because like the title of the book says, I mean, people who are on the streets are our neighbors. I mean, they live in our community. Now, they may not look like us and act like us in certain ways, and they're not living in a home that's in a row of homes like a lot of us are in a community or a neighborhood. They are our neighbors in our community.
13: And I really appreciate using the term neighbors, because that really adds the humanity, realizing these are human beings. And again, for the grace of God go I, because we can learn through the stories that you share in Love Thy Neighbor how there are circumstances. We mentioned the early traumas and those going through foster care, but sometimes it's just circumstances of having an accident, like the fellow that was doing a job and fell off the roof and had all these injuries, but wasn't covered by any kind of medical care, and then has to compensate for that. So we realize that, you know, it could happen to us. So it behooves us, I think, to in one way learn by reading this book, Love Thy Neighbor, and see this history and learn about the people and what has led to what exists in our society.
14: Oh, yes, 100% agree with what you're saying, because I'm just making an attempt to try to have a survey, you know, of just different stories and histories and things that I heard from my experiences on the street and other ministers and lay people who went out on the streets to minister encounter. But, you know, there's countless stories out there and countless histories of traumas and different things, tragedies, misfortunes, and accidents that people have encountered that led them to where they are. And so if collectively we as a society and a community can just begin to learn about those things and then you know, just be a support to somebody in even just the smallest ways, I think it, you know, it will just go a long way. You know, I like to use analogies like planting seeds or, you know, things like that, to where it just seems so small and insignificant. And I believe that I talk about that a little bit in the book as well. Even the smallest random act of kindness or a conversation or something can just be the smallest little seed that's planted, but we just don't know how someone may water that seed with their continued work with that person, or how it may grow into something later on. We just don't know. And so I feel that that's why it's so vital and important to just practice that sort of almost, it is almost like a mental shift, a lifestyle change to make yourself more aware. And it is difficult and it can be scary. And you know, the founder of Operation Nightwatch, Pastor Bud Palmberg, I mean, he was somebody who didn't really have a context for going out on the streets, but you kind of learn the story about how the genesis of Nightwatch and how he was sort of going after a lost sheep in his flock from his congregation. And he just was, I think it was probably scary for him. He was kind of stepping into uncharted territory, but you know, he overcame that fear. And I think he discovered a lot about himself and a lot about those people and our world and our society through his interactions and going out there and talking to these folks.
13: Yes. And it's also a beautiful story to see how what you had said earlier about, you know, how you ended up at Operation Nightwatch, how with him and that lost sheep, how that all kind of evolves through the course of the story. So how about that for whetting the appetite? A good story to read and to learn more about Operation Nightwatch that's found in Love Thy Neighbor. And so the book is available, let's mention that, through your website, right, Ben?
14: Yes, if you go to www.benjaminjamescurtis.com, the book is available for purchase there. Yeah, we'll get it out to you as soon as we can. And there's options to have a signed author copy if you so desired.
13: And so the idea of having the book, it's great to use this as a tool. And yes, we can educate ourselves, but if we were to do it with a group, because you very astutely have put together questions at the end of the book, which are really a wonderful guide for, be it, well, church groups is one of those, but we have a lot of just book study groups that go on around the city. Book groups are a big, big thing. So, I mean, it's endless how you might want to just do it in your neighborhood with a group of friends, or maybe the family wants to do it, right?
14: Yeah, I think going through a journey or just a process like this, where maybe this is going to be the first time you're sort of dipping your toe in the water about learning about homelessness or these sorts of types of issues, I think it's really great to do that in community and with a group of people to just help you kind of bounce ideas off and your experiences and talk about the different things you're learning about. It's so much more impactful, I think, to do it with a group of people. So, yeah, I intentionally put a section at the end of the book of study questions. The book is divided into sections. So I believe there's six different sections where there's questions available. So at the end of each section, like you said, with a book group, book club, a group that you're reading with, or just, yeah, maybe getting a group of neighbors from your community or group of friends together to do this over like a 6-week period. I think it could be really profound and impactful for anybody that wants to kind of walk through this together with a group of people.
13: Because I think it really is that desire for a solution, that what can I do? It isn't necessarily going to, you know, totally eradicate, which would be great, eradicate homelessness, but even the smallest gesture we make to make a connection, to really recognize this human being as our neighbor, that kind of change in our heart, in our whole being, is going to make a shift, a difference in our world.
14: Oh, for sure. I mean, I feel like it's, in a lot of ways, it could be like the butterfly effect, right? That people talk about. Most of us have heard that metaphor, just a butterfly flapping his wings, and it causes a chain reaction down the road to like a tornado or a buffalo stampede or something, you know, all these different things or whatever. But I've actually heard stories like that from other, you know, social workers and people who've done work on the street. And one in particular that comes to mind was somebody had passed this gentleman every day on the street and just kind of ignored him. And one day they were like, I'm going to have a conversation with this person, kind of just began to develop a relationship and a rapport, and found out that this person had, you know, benefits that would provide them healthcare, housing, and all these things, but they had all lapsed because he had simply lost his ID or had it stolen. And if he was just able to get his ID, he could have all these things reinstated. And so this person just was like, well, I think that's kind of an easy thing that I can do, or connect you to a resource that can help you do that. And so this person helped this gentleman get a new copy of the ID, allowed him to get all those benefits reinstated back to him, and he was able to get off the street. And so it's just that one initial conversation, like again, the butterfly effect, that initial conversation then allowed further down the line

0: Research shows, on average, car accident victims with a lawyer get over 3 times more money than those without one. Better off with Hoo-Ha.
1: Opportunity and smile at this person. Mm. And over time, oh, now I can maybe have a little conversation and could evolve into something along the lines of what you just shared. That would be so perfect if many of us, most of us, could take advantage of doing that. And yeah, one way to do that I'm thinking of is with Operation Nightwatch, which is, you know, the really kind of the crux of the story here with Love Thy Neighbor. There is a big fundraising event coming up in October. Can you tell us a little about that, Ben?
2: Yeah, so Operation Nightwatch continues to do the work that they've done for the last 6 decades. You know, they're providing food and emergency shelter referrals every night of the year. They're open for folks who are experiencing homelessness. We've got at Nightwatch, they have low-income housing for seniors. We partner with churches to Nightwatch partners, which I keep saying we because I'm just so – I worked there for so long. But Nightwatch partners with churches to provide shelter opportunities, and they continue to grow and expand. Now we've got small healthcare opportunities to provide healthcare for homeless. We've got case managers now that work with folks to try to get them off the street. So Nightwatch continues to do the work, and obviously that, you know, resources and funding are needed for that. And so the annual fundraising campaign for Nightwatch is coming up next month in October on the 15th. It's going to be an evening event, but if you go to www.seattlenightwatch.org, you can find more information there to register, learn more about the event, and learn more about just Nightwatch and the great work they're continuing to do to this day.
1: Yes. So that is a great time to learn more about Nightwatch, hear some stories that evening that will be at Seattle Center's Fisher Pavilion. And just a note, if you can't make it, at the website, you can always donate. And, you know, as you were just saying, Ben, there's just so much that is happening, and this is a nonprofit. So any kind of donation, financial or wanting to volunteer is definitely welcomed and appreciated.
2: Yeah, every little bit helps. There's opportunities to give in more than ways just financially. There's always items that are needed, socks. Fresh, clean, white socks are a huge way to connect with people on the streets, and something that people need a lot on when they're living outside. And like you said, there's ways to volunteer your time if that's something that would interest you, and cooking, or even going out on the street with street ministry workers. And I will most likely be at the fundraiser as well and have a little table with my book. So if you do end up purchasing the book, you can swing by, say hello. I can sign it for you if you'd like. So yeah, it should be a great night. Like you mentioned, full of stories, impactful stories and experiences to go to a great cause.
1: Yes, so a great evening coming up, a great opportunity to learn more. And of course, right now, with your website, let's mention it one more time, Ben, for people to be able to access it and find out more about you and the book.
2: Yeah, it's www.benjaminjamescurtis.com. You can go there, you can order the book, you can learn a little bit more about what the book is about and just a little bit more of my story. And yeah, come check it out. Order a book, you know, have your friends order one. Order one for a group of friends so you can read it together.
1: The holidays are coming up.
2: Yeah,
1: a great
2: way. I was just
1: going
2: to say, right? You can make a great Christmas gift, right?
1: Absolutely. Absolutely. That will be one of those gifts that would just keep on giving and be life altering.
2: I would hope so.
1: Yes. Well, this has been so wonderful to be able to connect with you, Ben. I so appreciate your dedication, your following your heart, your intuition to be where you are along the way over the 17 years that you spent at Operation Nightwatch, for writing Love Thy Neighbor, and certainly not the least of taking time with us this morning to give us these insights and encourage us along the path.
2: Yeah, I'm just so grateful to have the opportunity, and I'm grateful to have the opportunity today with you, Kate, to talk about the book and the great work of Nightwatch, past, present, and future.
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4: NBC News Radio, I'm Jennifer Kuiper. President Trump said

0: plans to establish a federal AI force and will appoint a dedicated AI czar in the coming days. The CEO of OpenAI will brief the United Nations Security Council in New York on Wednesday on developments in artificial intelligence. California public health officials are warning about possible measles exposure. Lisa Carton with more.
1: The California Department of Public Health said the unvaccinated passenger traveled through the state using Amtrak trains and thruway buses. Exposure likely happened in Alameda, Butte, Kern, Los Angeles, Sacramento, and San Joaquin counties. The passenger arrived in California from an Amtrak train to Los Angeles on September 10th. After arriving in L.A., they took a route to Bakersfield and then went to Stockton, Oroville, Sacramento, and Emeryville before leaving the state for Denver on September 14th.
0: I'm Jennifer Kuiper, NBC News Radio.
2: This is Inspirational Women, a weekly series shining the spotlight on female trailblazers making a true difference in our community. Once again, here is Kate Daniels.
3: And then continuing with a fall event, we have Jennifer Gillick with us this morning, extending a dual invitation to an important fundraising walk, and then also to discover all the support that exists for persons that are dealing with Parkinson's disease and also for their family and friends. Jennifer is the program director of the American Parkinson Disease Association Northwest Chapter. Jennifer Gillick, good morning, and thank you so greatly for being with us once again.
4: Good morning, Kate. Thanks for having me.
3: It's a pleasure to have you here and to really promote the events and the support that's needed around Parkinson's disease. So you are the program director here for the Northwest region, which is pretty large, isn't it?
4: It is. It's five. I am the program director, and the area that we cover is the five states of the Northwest. So we cover Washington, Oregon, Idaho, Montana, and Alaska. So it's a big geographic area.
3: I'll say, I don't expect that you need to travel there very often. How or do you do these kind of virtual calls more so these days?
4: So, you know, I've been with APDA, American Parkinson's, for 10 years. And pretty much much of what we did pre-pandemic was in-person programming, phone calls, emails, things like that. And then when the pandemic hit, we learned how to do virtual programming. And so because of the virtual programming opportunities, we are much better able to cover a wider geographic swath in a better way. People can join virtual programs, but we also know that connecting in person with people is really, really important. So I have an event I'm traveling to in Boise, Idaho, which is on Monday. We went to Alaska in May and did two programs, one in Juneau and one in Anchorage. So we do get around. We did a whole road show, my staff member, not myself, but I had two staff members do kind of a road show in Northeast Idaho and Montana, where they went to smaller communities and provided educational events for people living with Parkinson's in those communities. And we did that in the spring. We're going to do it again in the fall because those folks kind of feel neglected. And they were just shocked that we invested the time and money and energy to come bring them educational information and opportunities for them to connect in person with each other as well. So they were very appreciative. And coming out of that, you know, us showing up in person and giving an opportunity for people to come together is a catalyst for them to start really strengthening and building their communities. So Livingston, Montana is a great example of that. We'd never been to Livingston, and it's a smaller community about an hour outside of Bozeman. And we went, we did this educational program. There were about 35 people there. And now they're starting a support group. We are figuring out how to do an sort of an exercise gathering so that they can continue to be together, because we know togetherness and learning from each other is really important in this Parkinson's journey. So as program director, that's what I get to do. I get to try to be a catalyst for serving the community of people impacted by Parkinson's.
3: So, Jennifer, I'm seeing you as this orchestra director then.
4: No one's ever called me that, but it kind of is true. I do have this directorial, here's my little wands, and I'm like, let's go over here and let's bring people together. And yeah, no one can see my hands, but I'm moving them like a conductor. Yeah,
3: like you're exactly. And the thing with that is, by investing that way and teaching people or bringing them together, you're extending empowerment.
4: Absolutely. So that,
3: right? It's difficult these days to have enough people, enough directors for each area. So here you are, the conductor, and dubbing these people in different regions to really find the way to lead within themselves. And then you pop back in with some of your team.
4: Yeah.
3: So it sounds like a really good relationship.
4: It is. The challenge is finding those kind of community champions. Like, we are always there in the background to provide resources and education and advice and training, but we can't physically be present in every community that we serve. And so if we are able to identify community champions, whether they're in rural Montana or whether they're in Tacoma or Bainbridge Island or Hoquiam or, you know, wherever they are, you know, we can work with them and empower them to continue to foster this community within their own community. And frankly, they know their community much better than we do. And, you know, so learning from them as well and assessing what the needs are in those communities are really critical. And so just connecting with people is great. And Parkinson's disease is a really complex disorder that affects everybody, so each individual a little bit differently. And so, and it's unpredictable. An individual may not know their trajectory of how they're going to live with Parkinson's for maybe 10, 20, 30 years. In some cases, they're living with this chronic condition that changes over time. And so it can feel disempowering. There's a word for that, but it can feel like you're in this kind of hopeless situation. And really, there's so many things that we can do, and the power of community and the power of movement and learning about your condition can feel very, very empowering. So if we can provide that opportunity so people can feel empowered and in a little bit of in control of this kind of seemingly uncontrollable situation, then I can sleep peacefully at night, which I don't always do, but we are trying.
3: Yeah, mm-hmm. Exactly. And in terms of that, and we can, I think, see so much of the unpredictability in the sense of a high-profile person like Michael J. Fox.
4: Right, right. And
3: so I would imagine, or I would hope, that somehow with his being so much more open and just sharing what his story is and what's going on with him and being in public as he is, allows others dealing with the disease perhaps a degree of more understanding and feeling empowered from that themselves.
4: That's a 100% correct statement. You know, Parkinson's disease has been around for a long time, and he has really elevated the public profile of it. And that is something for people to see how he's living. It can also be challenging when you see him and he's having a not so good day, and he's very, he has a symptom of Parkinson's called dyskinesia, which is that wiggly movement when you see him. And so that can be challenging for someone who's newer diagnosed to think, is that going to be me? And it certainly could be, but it certainly could not be. You know, it just depends. But he has really elevated that public profile, which is really, really important. And more people living with Parkinson's need to be more vocal and tell their story. The reality is that Parkinson's has been around a long time. There's been a lot of really good research into better treatments and ultimately finding a cure. But when you look at the funding of research at sort of the public level, the NIH, the federal funding level, and you look at the trajectory of other conditions that are really life impacting, Parkinson's disease funding has been flat for the last 10 years. And so there's a lot, and the care for people with Parkinson's. So yes, it's about research funding, but it's also access to care, access to specialists who know about Parkinson's disease, access to medications that help them feel better and live longer with Parkinson's. Insurance denials on really good treatments are just kind of ridiculous. So that kind, those kind of pieces in advocacy, having people tell their stories and be louder. And we've seen this in with HIV. We've seen this with Alzheimer's and dementia. The louder that the people who are impacted by this are, the more attention it gets. And so in the last year and a half, our organization, we've added an advocacy arm, which is very exciting. We have a new director of advocacy, really looking at what are national level policies. There was a National Plan to End Parkinson's Act that was passed by Congress almost 2 years ago. And the first act, the first sort of thing in the act is to seat this council of people from people with Parkinson's and medical professionals and things to advise on policy related to Parkinson's. It took them over a year to actually seat the council, but now the council has met twice. They're making these recommendations. They're talking. So we're seeing inching baby steps into this, being louder to really figure out how we can make life for people living with Parkinson's better, and also fund more research into finding ways to slow down the disease or get rid of the disease, which is important because Parkinson's disease is the fastest growing neurological disorder in the world, which is a stunning statistic. Yeah. It is growing exponentially. And so that's concerning because it has this impact on individuals' lives, but it also has impact if we look at the economy and the medical care and all these things. How are we going to care for all these people who are living with this condition that makes it impossible to work, creates need for medication, creates medication or need for care? So there's all these things. It's a snowball effect of this like little tiny snowball that's growing and growing and growing. So we need to do something about it.
3: Yes.
4: Yeah.
3: That's really shocking. And my mind then goes to like, if it's growing so much, what's the cause here? What, you know, and that's probably like a billion dollar question.
4: It is the billion dollar question. Absolutely. Because we don't 100% know, but we do know that there are certain risk factors. So the number one risk factor is advancing age, and our population is aging. So that is a risk factor. We can't do anything about that. Like, people are aging. However, environmental factors that people are exposed to over time contribute to this. So there are still pesticides that we are using, and chemicals that we are using in our manufacturing, heavy metal exposures, pesticides like Paraquat, which is banned in many, many countries across the globe, but is still being used in agriculture here. And we know the data is certain that paraquat has an impact in someone developing Parkinson's disease. But we cannot get it banned. There is some really good energy towards it right now. But it was just reapproved that it's fine. And so we know these things. So let's do something about these things, you know. So that's what the advocacy is all about.
3: Great, because something like this with a pesticide needs to be totally banned, just not in certain areas or certain products, because, I mean, the atmosphere is the atmosphere.
4: Exactly.
3: If you have it over here, it's going to spread.
4: Yeah.
3: So I think it's like zero tolerance.
4: Mm-hmm. Mm-hmm.
3: Right? Yeah. So people, can they get involved in advocacy? Do you need volunteers for that? How does that work?
4: 100%. So everyone can get involved in advocacy. You know, there are legislative push, you know, like there's like a Parkinson's Awareness Day at the Hill and things like that. What we really need is people who have personal experience with Parkinson's, whether it's someone living with Parkinson's or whether they cared for somebody with Parkinson's, to be willing to get involved in advocacy. And they can reach out to our organization. We can get them connected to our advocacy arm. In fact, there's a button on our website where they can say, I want to get involved, and they can fill that out and they can be on the list and be connected to advocacy and pieces involved in that. So 100%, that is a piece. And then, you know, we are a not-for-profit, and we do not receive any government funding. All of the things that we do are by private donation and getting corporations and people, different individuals involved through sponsorship. And so, you know, we are, and all of that money stays locally in the Northwest to fund the services we do and also fund research. So we always welcome donations and we always welcome involvement in our fundraising efforts. In fact, tomorrow, we're having a walk in Seattle, which I know this is broadcasting on Sunday, but we're having what's called an optimism walk. Our chapters across the country do these optimism walks. It's an amazing, I'm going to describe the optimism walk, but I'm going to say, and we are also having one on October 10th in Tacoma, which is an opportunity for listeners to get involved. There are groups that form teams. There's a lot of family support teams, a lot of corporate support teams who are raising money. And then we all walk together, and it's this community event. I call it a party with a walk problem. And so we all come together, and it's all to raise money to support our organization and the work that we're doing, whether it's through providing services to people with Parkinson's, funding our advocacy efforts, or funding research. That's where all the money goes. So it's at Titlow Park on October 10th in the morning is where it checks in, so people can get involved in that.
3: We should mention the website for the advocacy piece and also now for the walk as well, and all the other information that's there. So let's mention the website.
4: Sure. It is APDA Parkinson. So it's APDAPARKINSON/NW. Did I forget the .org? I did.
3: You did.
4: Yes.
3: Yes.
4: APDAParkinson.org/NW. So if you just Google APDA Parkinson's, you're going to find our website. And you can always, from our national website, click on your local chapter and you will find the Northwest chapter, because that's where we are.
3: Right. And, you know, with your energy, which is wonderful and needed and amazing. You know, that's sort of, this is the kind of connection we need. You're the kind of leader and conductor, going back to that, that we need to really get us moving in the right direction and, you know, getting into the niches that we have strengths in. And certainly, like, coming together for the walk is great, because I think we might meet other community members and perhaps even see friends.
4: Yes.
3: We had no idea had involvement. I think it's an important connection.
4: The support, when someone is living with Parkinson's disease, I have seen at the walk this happen a lot. I have invited newly diagnosed people to the walk, and I'm like, just come to the walk. It's a really easy way to get involved in or see the community that's around you. You are not alone in this disease. You know, there are over a million people in the U.S. who have Parkinson's disease. And so coming to a walk and seeing not only people with Parkinson's who are there, but their family members and their friends who are there supporting them. I mean, that just shows that they're not alone. I'm not dealing with this condition that sometimes makes me feel really awful and not want to get up and go in the morning and just want to like lie down and give up. It gives them the hope that they need to, like, get up, go to an exercise program, go stay involved with their friends and their family, not isolate, because isolation is the most rapid way for someone to have their disease progress. So really seeing this community of support, whether it's somebody who is directly impacted by Parkinson's or somebody who's just like, I care about people with Parkinson's, the walk gives that great opportunity that we have, that people pull together, and so many smiles on people's faces when they come together is really lovely to see.
3: Oh, I can only just imagine, and the hope that it gives, you know, just kind of going back to Michael J. Fox, and he was really open about how he didn't want to share this. Mm-hmm. You know, he wanted to be a recluse, but that, I'm going to be putting words in his mouth, but I think that by being open, sharing what was going on, there was just this huge acceptance, and it really gave him the energy to keep going, even if, you know, he had these sort of physical kinds of things that went on with his body, because you mentioned what that medical term is, but that goes on. But just to push through that is so life-giving.
4: Yeah. And the desire to isolate and keep it close to your chest is real. And we do a really wonderful support program for newly diagnosed. It's like an 8-week support and education program for people that are newly diagnosed. So I've met a lot of people and they tell their story, and some of them will say, I haven't told anybody other than my direct family, like maybe my spouse or a kid or something. I haven't told them about my diagnosis. And then they hear other people's stories, and a little bit later they will say, hey, I've told more people. And I'm like, well, how did that feel? And they're like, I'm so glad. I'm so surprised. And I'm so glad. And when they started talking about it, and when I start talking about working in the Parkinson's community, I will meet strangers and they'll be like, oh yeah, my dad had Parkinson's, or my uncle's living with Parkinson's, or you start to make these connections and you're like, wow, I really am not alone. This is amazing. And so the relief on people who've kept it close to their chest for so long, when they come out of the closet about their Parkinson's, can make a big difference in living a more, a better quality of life, which is the ultimate goal of living with Parkinson's, your best quality of life.
3: Yes, exactly. And I know decades ago, maybe not so many, people would be embarrassed to say they had cancer. Well, now we talk about it. It's nothing that we did wrong. Like, we're talking about these pesticides.
4: Yeah.
3: It's not something we went and looked for to ingest. It's there. So it's a burden lifted, and to find that community is so life-giving. And as you say, with your experiences, Jennifer, people just really blossom when they find that they can be open and really live a much more fulfilled life.
4: Yeah. And when they're open about it, they also get access to more resources, which in turn help them live a better life. So, you know, it's all this circle.
3: Yes. Yes, indeed.
4: Yes.
3: Well, I appreciate that you are conducting this circle in our community. Well, a huge community, all these five states here in the Northwest. It's so great to connect with you and to get more of this enthusiasm and rally the troops, so to speak, to get involved with the walk coming up in Tacoma October 10th.
4: Yeah, yeah. So thank you. Thank you for having me to be able to speak about this. So a reminder about the walk. It's October 10th at Titlow Park and Lodge in Tacoma. It's on 6th Avenue. Check-in starts at 9. There's a ceremony, and the walk festivities kick off at 10:30. And you can find more information and register a team or make a donation at apdaparkinson.org/NW, and you'll see a button for the walk right there on the front of the page. You probably could just Google Tacoma Parkinson Walk, and it probably would pop up as well.
3: But it's good to have that website listed just for people who really like to go that route.
4: Yes. Yes.
3: Well, I do appreciate you, Jennifer Gillick, for all this information. There's so much that's going on, and your enthusiasm to get people involved and participate and have a greater understanding is really remarkable and appreciated. So thank you so greatly for this time today.
4: You are very welcome. Thank you for having me. I do want to say one more thing. We do have a phone number, and we do answer the phone, or if it goes to a message, we get back to you. I'm going to give you that too, because maybe you're someone with Parkinson's listening and you want to learn more information or get involved. Our number is 206-695-2905. We have a great team of people who are there to be helpful and friendly.
3: Excellent. Well, many thanks, Jennifer.
4: Thank you, Kate, very much.
3: Thank you for being here this morning to meet these special guests who are doing so much to make a difference in the lives of so many people, and thus in their own as well. Please check this station's website for the podcasts. For more information about these guests, and please share the stories with your family and friends. I'm Kate Daniels. 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
0: NBC News Radio, I'm Jennifer Kuiper. The Trump administration is being accused of violating the First Amendment after barring journalists from the White House and confiscating their press passes. Jim Forbes has the latest.
5: On Saturday, Trump made good on his threat to ban reporters from CNN, MS Now, and Politico, claiming they were lying about him. The White House Correspondents Association is now calling for reporters' access to be restored. The director of the Knight First Amendment Institute at Columbia University told NBC News that the move was, quote, clearly unconstitutional and predicted a legal challenge.
0: President Trump says his administration plans to ask vaccine makers to split some childhood shots into five separate doses. Trump did not say which vaccines the administration plans to split. Google says its AI model Gemini hacked three different companies. Google officials say it happened in May during a test of its AI software. The tech company stressed that in all three cases, the test was stopped before any information was accessed. Google said it did not learn about the intrusions until July, when an AI-focused cybersecurity company reviewed its work on Gemini to look for incidents similar to the Hugging Face incident involving OpenAI. The CEO of OpenAI will brief the United Nations Security Council on Wednesday on developments in artificial intelligence. The U.S. Central Command says the military has escorted 1 billion barrels of oil and over 2,000 commercial vessels out of the Persian Gulf in recent months.
6: We've reached this significant milestone while assisting over 2,000 commercial ship transits through the strait by providing coordinated protection. Clearly, momentum is building.
0: CENTCOM Commander Admiral Bradley Cooper praised the efforts of American forces in a video, adding that the U.S. has blocked all Iranian oil exports during that time. Iran's armed forces quickly rejected the claim, calling the remarks false and ridiculous. Jennifer Kuiper, NBC News Radio. A baby is in ICU after being attacked by two Belgian Malinois dogs in Dania Beach, Florida. A Broward County Sheriff spokesperson says the dog's owner is the mother's fiancé. The mother was also seriously injured yesterday. The dogs are now with animal care. The CEO of the Council of Fashion Designers of America has resigned after he was filmed getting into an argument with two animal rights activists during New York Fashion Week. Stephen Kolb said after 20 years of leading the CFDA, he has made the difficult decision to step down as CEO and president. The Sacramento River is hosting an unusual guest, Rich Cassone with details.
7: A humpback whale is making its way through the Delta. The whale was spotted near Rio Vista Bridge after being seen entering San Francisco Bay earlier this week. Denny Glover was fishing near the bridge Wednesday.
8: There's no mistaking the size of a whale spout. When it blows, when it comes up, it's a big mist of water.
7: The Marine Mammal Center says they're monitoring the situation and have asked the public to let the animal decide where it wants to go. I'm Rich Cassone.
0: In California, Heal the Bay's 37th annual Coastal Cleanup Day cleans over 60 locations. Volunteers last year picked up about 19,000 pounds of garbage at beaches, waterways, and other related areas. It's part of a larger effort by the California Coastal Commission and Ocean Conservancy to reduce pollution and harm to ecosystems and marine animals. Those trying to find the best cup of coffee may have to travel. Rob Martier tells you where you will need to go.
9: Not to Seattle. A new study by Wallet Hub has named Orlando, Florida, as the best coffee city in the United States. The study said households in Orlando spend an average of $154 a year on coffee. The city also has the highest number of free Wi-Fi coffee and tea shops per capita. Following Orlando was Portland, Oregon, because of its high number of affordable coffee shops rated at least 4.5 stars out of 5.
0: The official start of autumn is this Tuesday. Jennifer Kuiper, NBC News Radio.
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18: And now for your Alternative Talk weather outlook. For this Sunday, we'll have mostly sunny skies throughout the day, giving us a high near 72 and northwest winds around 6 miles per hour. Overnight, increasing clouds with a low around 54. For tomorrow, we have a mostly cloudy day ahead of us, bringing us a high near 72 and a low around 55. And it looks like those mostly cloudy conditions will continue throughout the week ahead, with the highs cooling down to the mid-60s.
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0: you doing, my friend? Welcome back. Glad you're here. We got a great show coming up for you today. A lot of random comedy today. Probably the result of my spontaneous planning. But today we're going to hear from various comedians, various thoughts, various laughter, and it all gets started right now with Ken Davis.
1: I never wanted to have children. No, it isn't that I hated children. It's just that we had met one. We went to a house to eat, and they sat me next to a small child to eat. That's one of the grossest experiences in life. They fed the child peas, and the child took a pea and smashed it, and then was disgusted with what he had created on his finger and hid it in his ear. They fed him Jell-O, and he got Jell-O all over his body. And he spoke to me in a language I did not understand. He leaned toward me with food over every inch of his little body. And he spoke to me. On the way home, I looked at my beautiful wife, Diane. She was rubbing food stains from her beautiful dress. I said to her, I do not want to have children. She looked up and our eyes met and she said, neither do I. I pulled the car over. I will never forget this. I took her hands in mine. I said, sweetheart, my love is reserved for you. I will share it with no child. Tell me God doesn't have a sense of humor. I was not particularly happy about having a child. I thought it would kind of ruin our freedom. I was there when the baby was born. That's the greatest miracle I've ever seen. I went from a reluctant father to a head-over-heels-in-love daddy in an instant. How many of you were there when your child was born? May I see your hands? The doctor came over. He said, you have a beautiful little red-headed daughter. Would you like to hold her? I said, no. He said, why not? And he held this squirming little bundle in his hands. And I said, she will break. And I began to cry. The doctor said, stand up, you idiot. Diane had given him my name. I stood up, he put the baby in my hands, and before I could even speak, a little hand shot out, her whole hand no bigger than my thumbnail, and she wrapped four tiny little fingers around my little finger and wrapped her soul around my heart. And I knew that day, I knew that second, I would die for her. And I got a glimpse of how God feels about you and me. And then I made a critical error. I blinked. And when I opened my eyes, she was no longer holding my finger. In a heartbeat, she was clutching my arm. We were standing at the back of a church. She was all dressed in white from the top of her toe, from the top of her, the whole way. She was dressed in white the whole way. It was her wedding day. In a blink from here to here. We stood at the back of the church. All of our friends were in there. The organ was playing. She whispered, I love you, Daddy. Don't do that to your dad at your wedding. She does love me. That isn't why she said it. She said it because she's my daughter. That means she has my blood flowing through her veins, and that means the woman is not right. I know why she said it, because I heard her make a bet with her sister that she could make me cry before we got to the altar. Don't laugh. That is sick. That is sick. We got to the front. I was a nervous wreck. I did not cry. I was biting my lip so that I would not cry. I wasn't going to let her embezzle money from me like this. She ended up getting a lot more than that, but I certainly wasn't going to do it because she made some kind of wager with her sister. I bit my lip. But I was a mess when I got to the front. And the preacher, this is the most formal guy I have ever seen, in over the top. I'm not formal. Look at me. I'm wearing tennis shoes. I stumble around. I'm just me. I got to the front standing there with my daughter, and this guy goes, "Who? Who?" "Who giveth this woman to this man?" And I was so freaked out, I went, "My mother and I." That is the wrong answer.

0: I don't speak Latin per se. You know, just those two words. Arizona makes me nauseous, but it's a dry heave. My mom used to make everything with shortening. And I like a food that is named after what it's doing to your lifespan. My dad was a conjoined twin, so we used to refer to his brother as my uncle on my father's side. It's okay, guys. They were surgically separated. Now he's my uncle once removed. Thank you very much. That was the joke medley, and that's it.
1: That was Johnny W. And before that, we heard from Ken Davis. And coming up, Tim Hawkins, Ken Kington, Carrie Pomeroli, Matt Falk, Nick Arnett, Robert G. Lee, Mike Goodwin, Anita Renfro, and Henry Cho. 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
16: I have this theory about people. You got two kinds of people in the world. You got your people who get it and people who don't. You know, you got your Jeopardy people and you got your Wheel of Fortune people. You know what I'm saying? Looks like we got a good cross section in here. Yeah, because watch the contestants on Jeopardy. They're like, yes, Alex, I'll take ramifications of the Peloponnesian War for 800. Turn to Wheel of Fortune. I want an L! Can I have an L? My favorite letter. It's like a 7, but it's not. There's two of them. Oh!
17: I still don't know what it is, though. I need to buy a vowel.
16: I'll buy an L. I do, man. I do dumb stuff all the time. I do this thing where, I really don't have an accent. I grew up in the Midwest. But wherever I go in the country, I talk like that people in whatever region I'm in. So if I'm in, like, down here, I'm like, you know, hey. Hey, you mom and them, hey, y'all right, kid? How's your truck? You know? And y'all in Texas treat your pickup trucks way too seriously. You ever notice that? You treat your trucks like they're members of the family, for crying out loud. It's at some store, I heard these two guys talk, like, dude, I heard about your truck. Heard about your truck. Dude's like, yeah. I take her in last week. We still don't know what's wrong with that son of a gun. But I can talk like y'all down here. I like my van down here. If I'm on the West Coast, I'm like, oh. You all got to do that too. You know what I'm talking about? I just, whoever I met, you know? I think it's because I want to be liked or something. There's some dangerous toys out there you got to be careful for, man. Seriously. You know, I think the most dangerous toy ever for a kid has got to be the glow-in-the-dark frisbee. Glow-in-the-dark frisbee by Wham-O. They did not think that one through, did they? I know that frisbee glows in the dark. The trees in my backyard don't. Okay, Wham-O? Not a good idea, Wham-O. It's the sound of my kid hitting a telephone pole. Wham-O! Why don't you make some glow-in-the-dark shrubs or potholes and I'll buy your frisbee. What a terrible idea that is. What's next, like a glow-in-the-dark lawn dart or something? All right. Your turn, Jimmy. Jimmy? Jimmy! Little long, bro. Little long, man. If you got little kids in your house, little bitty kids, you got to watch out for their toys laying all over the floor, don't you? You know what I'm saying? It's like a war zone at midnight. You ever get up for a drink or something? You got to watch it with little kids' toys. Ladies, I'm going to give you childbirth as the number one most painful thing a human can endure. You win. I'm going to give a close second to stepping barefoot on a Lego. Your heel on a Lego at midnight, you're walking through the... Oh! Oh! What was that, a box jellyfish in the hallway? It's just true, isn't it? It's true. I think when our kids are alone, quiet in their room, I think they're just sharpening Legos.
18: This is the same son. He lives in his room's in the basement. In the basement, he's got his room. I go down there to see him one day. He is on the couch in this quilt cocoon. You can see just a little bit of his eyes. You see this much of his eyes, quilt, fingers holding an Xbox controller. I said, man, it is freezing down here. And I hear out of the quilt, I know, right? I said, why don't you turn the heat up? I don't know how. So let me get this right. You can operate 27 buttons. Save the world. But that box on the wall with the buttons in the shape of arrows. That confuses you. I know, right?

0: Research shows, on average, car accident victims with a lawyer get over 3 times more money than those without one.
1: Better off with Blue Hop.
2: Might think that you are the coach. Why on earth would they think I'm the coach? I've never played soccer a day in my life. And I said, I've never met these people. I might have signed you up. That would be an important detail. And we're all guilty of it. My dad, God rest his soul, my dad is an aeronautical engineer, brilliant man. He thought too much detail. I don't know if you know any of these people. Every Christmas we played Pictionary. Guys against the girls. It was not a good thing when it was his turn. His turn, he looks at it, he goes, oh, I got this one. I got this one. I got one. You sure? Oh, yeah, that's easy. I got this one. Got this one. We turn over the little timer, and he starts drawing what looks like a boat. We guess boat. He goes, yeah. It's a boat. It's not a boat. A canoe, a kayak, a ship, a cruise. So he draws an oar. What looks like an oar? We say an oar, a paddle. Is that a yes? Is that a no? What is it? And then for the rest of the time, if you played with these people, he just points. We get to the end. He's like, oh, you were so close. I'm like, wow, what was it? You want to take a guess at what that was? The word was round. What's up with the boat? I'm not exaggerating and I'm not making this up. Because you know that song, Row, Row, Row Your Boat, you sing it in rounds.
3: Ken Kington. And before that, Tim Hawkins. And coming up, Carrie Pomeroli, Matt Falk, Nick Arnett, Robert G. Lee, Mike Goodwin, Anita Renfro, and Henry Cho. Stay with us.
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6: NBC News Radio, I'm Jennifer Kuiper. President Trump has returned early from Camp David after a security alert was issued in the Middle East. Jim Forbes has more.
7: Trump was scheduled to spend the weekend at the presidential retreat north of Washington, but cut his trip short and returned to the White House Saturday night. No reason was given for his early return, though it comes after the State Department issued an alert advising Americans in the region to, quote, exercise heightened vigilance and prepare for potential travel disruptions as tensions rise between Saudi Arabia and the Houthi rebels.
6: The Houthi rebels in Yemen are claiming they attacked Saudi Arabia's capital and oil facilities with drones and missiles. The U.S. says it killed 4 people in an airstrike on a drug boat in the Caribbean. The U.S. Southern Command says in a social media post that confirmed intelligence revealed that the vessel was involved in narco trafficking. I'm Jennifer Kuiper, NBC News Radio.
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5: 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It's Joey J here yet again with another weekly movie minute. And already we've gone from shorts weather to Fright Fest and sweater weather in the blink of a wild eye.
6: Somewhere on a farm, one sheep's mad creation will unleash a force so shocking that audiences will drop in sheer terror.
5: Horror of the Laughable Variety is the name of the game this weekend, first aiming towards the family crowd with another Aardman gem. Shaun the Sheep, the Beast of Mossy Bottom, involves the lead farmhand and his group of friends trying to clean up the mess of his own chaotic creation, his human boss turned into a Bigfoot-type creature. That classic Aardman inventiveness and dexterous style is on full display, emphasizing the most hands-on form of animation as a driving force for brilliant cinema. The story's a little sparse for its own good, but it feels like a breezy little treat to take everyone to, but then leave some of them back home for a rather unexpected video game triumph.
7: Anybody order a kidney or liver or whatever this is? Anybody? It seems like it's kind of important.
8: Hey, you got time for another run?
9: No, I'm wrapped up for the...
10: It's outside the zone, so it pays double.
9: I can do that.
5: Austin Abrams is having a very bad day battling deathly zombies on a delivery run in Resident Evil. And whether or not you're familiar with the 6 or 7 previous films, let alone the games, the simple joy of a little side mission inside a larger universe with a lot of blood and guts thrown our way, it just feels really enticing in Zach Cregger's hands, and he proves himself a lifelong learner, making the video game flick that much more iconic as much as it is faithful. Both are out in theaters this weekend, and this is Joey J for KKNW.
11: And now for your Alternative Talk weather outlook. For this Sunday, we'll have mostly sunny skies throughout the day, giving us a high near 72 and northwest winds around 6 miles per hour. Overnight, increasing clouds with a low around 54. For tomorrow, we have a mostly cloudy day ahead of us, bringing us a high near 72 and a low around 55. And it looks like those mostly cloudy conditions will continue throughout the week ahead, with the highs cooling down to the mid-60s.
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1: I have two beautiful children. I have a 7-year-old and a good one. Oh, come on. You don't like your kids equally. Let's just, come on. Girls, if you're here with your mom tonight, you're the one she likes, okay? But you know I'm talking, you know I'm wrong. You don't like your kids equally. There's always a good one. It's usually the one that talks less. Do you know what I'm talking about? I don't know how God did this to me, but the first one I had is what we like to call the spirited. Has anyone ever had any preschool teachers out here? They know that you're spirited. Sunday school teachers, active baby, kinetic. You know you childcare workers, there's always that one, that one. They're either going to run a country or, you know what I'm saying? You just got to harness their evil powers. You got to harness them and focus them. And those kids are always gifted. Do you know what I mean? They're always gifted. You could tell when I was pregnant with her on the ultrasound, I could tell she was going to be smart. And the problem with those kids is you put them in daycare with the normal babies and they don't blend. They don't blend. Like, I will put her in daycare at church and all the other babies would crawl up to my baby and make her bite down on them. Because they're jealous. And I don't like the churches. They get all legalistic when you drop your kid off. They don't have a name anymore. They're a number, right? Your kid is not Lucy. Your kid is 232. Are you focusing on the word of God? No, you are not. You're playing bingo with the screen. You're like, the Lord is my shepherd. Don't call 232. The Lord is my shepherd. Don't call 232. It's like an anti-Price is Right. You don't want to get up, right? You don't want to get up. And then if they call 231, what are you thinking, Bike Club moms? What are you thinking? What did my kid do to 231? Why are they calling 231? That's why we've been to 47 churches. And then I don't like the churches that give you a pager. Have you ever had that where you drop your kid off and they page you if your kid's trying to eat somebody, you know? And I was so upset with this one church because they got mad at me because I wasn't a good mom. I didn't respond to their pages in time because my husband and I were at a movie. Oh, like you haven't done it. Where do you think these people are tonight?
2: That's why the best place to still go eat is your parents' house, right? The only problem with eating at your parents' house is that sometimes your parents are there. And they ruin everything because they don't want to eat. They want to talk. You can always tell, too. You should come over for dinner. Well, what time is dinner? 2:30? No. Sums up. Run! But don't go to IKEA with your wife because now you're not eating. No, now what are you doing? Shopping. Who said shopping? No. You don't say shopping. It's not what you tell us. What do you tell us? Just looking. That's right. You know. Just looking. You still empty the trunk before you go looking. It's shopping. And when a husband or a boy beside a girl is in IKEA and they are looking, they have two jobs. Job number one, point out items and have them rejected. It's a fun game. My wife and I play. It goes like this. I say, hey, sweetheart, how about this couch? And she goes, really? Then she tries to educate me. She goes, what kind of a couch is this? Now you're on a game show, right? Red. No. This is pre-century modern. Okay? What is our house? Not paid for. No. Our house is post-century pre-modern. Okay? With hints of French Renaissance eclectic in the kitchen. Do you think this couch belongs in our house?
3: Like, I don't think I belong in our house.
2: That sounds fancy. I feel underdressed in my living room now. I turned around and then I went back. She was gone. And when you're alone in IKEA, it's every man for himself. I had a very simple thought. I said, I know, I'll just exit IKEA. You can't exit IKEA! It It's like a maze. They design it that way. You're a rat in their sick little game now. Well, how do you find your way out? Well, there's weird Swedish hieroglyphics on the ground. You expect an IKEA elf to pop up and give you a riddle.
4: When the blue full moon hits the arrow just right, maybe you can find your way out tonight.
2: Where'd he go? Who was that? It's an IKEA elf. I had a pretty ingenious thought. I thought to myself, I know what I'll do. I'll follow the fire escapes. Phase two is me in the parking lot, okay, with the other idiot husbands and fathers, and we are now trying to find our cars, and we find them the exact same way, don't we? We don't go into the parking lot to go, look, heaven forbid, then we'd be walking. That'd be terrible. Yes, what do? We take out our car keys, and we just honk the car horn. Now we're like dolphins using echolocation, just beep, beep. The problem is, all the other guys are doing the same thing. So now it's just a sea of honking horns. One at a time, Glenn!
5: You ever in the car with somebody, they're eating an apple, when they're done, they throw the core out the window? That is littering, isn't it? Biodegradable, so is money. No one throws that out, right? Other people say you can throw an apple core out the window because it gives the animal something to eat. So they can come down to the road for a nice, big, healthy snack before they're squished by a Winnebago, you know what I'm saying? Now, the most creative rationale for throwing an apple core out the window is it will plant seeds for other trees to grow. And of course, our freeways are lined with apple trees. Yes. Right next to the cigarette bush.
6: Two wonderful kids raised, put out into the world 1 month after they left. 1 month of an empty nest. I want this to be clear here. 1 month. My 97-year-old mother-in-law moved in with us. I mean, she had to. She lost her house. It wasn't a foreclosure. She just forgot where she put it. She's a wonderfully sweet woman, absolutely wonderful, but stone cold deaf and blind as a bat. So now every time you watch TV, we have to narrate it for her because she can't tell what's going on. No. That's a thief dressed as a guard, and he hit the other guard and was taking the yard. I don't know who raised him. That would be wrong though. It hurts Jesus' heart. I'm sure it does. Yes, it does. Okay. No. That's not the thief. That's the Kool-Aid guy. We're on a commercial now. That's where we are now. So, well, he broke through the wall. I don't know why he broke through the wall, but that I don't know who raised him. That hurt Jesus' heart too. I'm sure that's wrong. No. We're back to the guard. Oh, he changed out of the. He's the thief now. No longer. I have to go to the gas station. I have to get out of here. I'm sorry.
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1: So when I tore my Achilles, I put on a bunch of weight, and my doctor told me that I need to lose weight, or he's gonna put me on blood pressure medicine, and you know, and I was just like, wow, man, I'm at that point in my life where I'd much rather have cookies than abs. I'm just kind of. I'd just rather have a six pack of cookies. Yeah. And when you get a certain age, like, food just appears. Like, you minding your business. And somebody like, you want a slice of cheesecake? I'm like, why do you have a cheesecake at the car wash? This is very... It's very strange. I will take a piece, but this is very bizarre. The struggle's real. You know, it just becomes... I don't know if the grocery stores like this in Texas, but South Carolina, they in the grocery, my grocery store, the fruits and vegetables are right next to the bakery. I don't know why. What kind of evil person would put these two things together? Like, I went in there, I went to go get some carrots the other day. I legitimately was going, I said, I'm gonna get some carrots, like, you know, to snack on, some carrots, snacking carrots. Go in, I walk out with a carrot cake cheesecake. I said, this is not even a real carrot, it's icing. It looks like a carrot, this is amazing. Well, my son's a little older now, he's speaking. He speaks very well, a little too much for my preference. But my son loves animals. Says the word animal very clearly. He says animal as if he worked at Moe's Southwest Grill. My son sees animals exactly what he does. Daddy! Animal! Animal, daddy! And he must have learned old McDonald at school. Because every time he says the name of an animal, he got to make the noise that the animal makes. We walk around the neighborhood. My son had an outburst. Daddy! Animal! Animal, daddy, dog! Animal! I'm like, boy, I can't wait to take you to the zoo. It's amazing. I don't know if y'all know that they don't make deodorant for little kids. But little kids need deodorant. Because you send them to school, they run around, they sweat, and they come back home smelling like, animal! Animal, I'm in my arm, daddy. Animal. Kids got luxuries. My kids go to daycare. I didn't go to daycare when I was a kid. My grandmama kept me. And all day it seemed that she didn't care to have me at her house. Because days at my grandmother's house consisted of beanie weenie lunches and marathon naps. And the reason I say marathon naps, because my nap time corresponded when it was time for her to watch her stories. Y'all, when those stories came on, my grandma was like, lay down and go to sleep. Lay down and go to sleep. Y'all, I had to sleep from the beginning of Days of Our Lives to Santa Barbara went off. I'm like, that's 3 hours, grandma. We'll go outside and play with my friends. She's like, lay down and go to sleep. So here I am, 4 years old, learning how to be deceptive. I'm laying on the couch, eyes wide open, fake sleeping, like, My grandma like, boy, you sleep? I'm like, yes, ma'am. Man, how it goes. Y'all, the most terrifying thing for me was for my grandmother to put me in her bed. Because she would tuck me in there so tight. Then she would lay this 400-pound comforter on my chest. And I don't know what the fabric was, but it was ripping the skin off the tip of my nose. So I can't feel my feet, grandma. Yo, but if I was able to muster up the strength to get the comforter off me, I still was stuck. Because the drop from the bed to the floor was like jumping off a cliff. I'm like, grandma, I need a box or I'll break my neck going to the bathroom. I don't think kids even recognize how good they have it nowadays, man. Folks that grow up, how old are you? 25. Grew up with the internet, didn't you? Your whole life. Just Google everything. Any questions? Yeah, I didn't grow up with the internet. Nope. Mm-mm. Nope. Anytime I had a question, I had to go to the encyclopedia. Yeah. But I was a weak little kid, so I couldn't pick up the encyclopedia. So I had no information. I was a very dumb kid. No information. It was too heavy. Also, if I didn't know how to spell a word, you know what? I would ask my mother how to spell a word. You know what she would tell me? Look it up in the dictionary. I'm like, Mama, I don't know how to spell a word. Yo, I spent 4 weeks in the L's looking for elephant. I said, Mama, I don't know. I don't think that's in the dictionary, huh? I blacked out looking for pneumonia. I said, man, I don't. These are not real words, Mama.
2: And I feel a need to give a public service announcement, especially to women who are my age and older. Leggings are not pants. So stop it. Also, stay away from skinny jeans if you're over 40. Don't care who you are. The problem with skinny jeans is that once you try to hike them about right here, they start dragging flesh with them. So you get up here and you got a lot left over right here. Which cannot be described as a muffin or a mushroom top. It is like beluga whale blubber meets the Pillsbury Doughboy, okay? Leave them alone. And for the life of me, I can't figure out why clothes are sized the way they're sized. Does anybody crack that code? Anybody went to fashion school and knows why sizes are? Like a 12, what makes it a 12? There's nothing 12 inches about a 12 anywhere, okay? And I struggle with having to buy things that say L and XL. It makes me feel like a L loser. So, I have figured out how to fix that thing. If you take all those tags out and you turn them over and sew them in upside down, it says 7.
3: You're something funny. You only said one time. One of the dumbest things I think he's ever said. Like I told you, I'm Korean. I went to Korea for the first time in my life about 15 years ago. And I told Joan Lee, I said, hey, Joan Lee, I'm going to Korea. He goes, that's just like going to a different country. Now, I don't speak Korean, not one word at all. That was really weird for me, you know, because Korean people, they'd walk up and start talking to me. You know, I'm like, how y'all doing? And I went with my dad. This was really weird because, you know, here in Knoxville, when I was growing up, we're the only Asian people. My dad's the only Asian man I'd ever seen before I went to Korea. So I'd always pick him out of any crowd like that. Well, this reversed me on me in Korea. We got the plane. He walked 20 feet away, and I just lost him. Just... I found him like an hour later. And I'm like, Dad, don't leave me, man. They're talking to me. The next day in Korea, I'm waiting on a bus, just minding my own business. This American girl walked up. All the Korean people she can pull out of the crowd, she pulls me out of the crowd and goes, is this the busy that goesy downy towny? I just looked at her and said, I reckon so. Bless your heart. Y'all been great. I'm going to go. Thank you very much. Thank you. Thank you. Thank y'all very much. Thank you.
4: Henry Cho. Thanks to Henry for being on the program this week, and I'd like to thank the other comedians you heard this week as well. Ken Davis, Johnny W., Tim Hawkins, Ken Kington, Carrie Pomeroli, Matt Falk, Nick Arnett, Robert G. Lee, Mike Goodwin, and Anita Renfro, who comes to us courtesy of Bananas Television. By the way, if you want to hear this program again after it airs on the radio, a couple ways to do that. 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That's going to do it for this week. We'll see you again next week. Laughter's like a medicine, so join us every week for another big dose right here.
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9: NBC News Radio, I'm Jennifer Kuiper. President Trump has returned early from Camp David after a security alert was issued in the Middle East. Trump was scheduled to spend the weekend at the presidential retreat north of Washington, but cut his trip short and returned to the White House Saturday night. The Houthi rebels in Yemen are claiming they attacked Saudi Arabia's capital and oil facilities with drones and missiles. Jim Forbes has more.
10: The New York Times says emergency alerts went off in Riyadh on Saturday, with residents reporting loud explosions. There have been no reports of casualties. A spokesman for the Saudi coalition fighting the rebels says their air defenses intercepted a Houthi missile headed for Riyadh and fended off assaults in several other cities in Saudi Arabia. On Saturday night, the U.S. State Department urged Americans in the region to, quote, exercise heightened vigilance as tensions rise between the Saudis and the Houthis.
9: AI, tariffs, and critical minerals are among the topics to be discussed between Treasury Secretary Scott Bessent, Trade Rep Jameson Greer, and Chinese Vice Premier He. It happens in Manhattan this morning. They're meeting ahead of the Wednesday summit between President Trump and Xi Jinping. Yom Kippur begins at sundown with observant Jews fasting and seeking forgiveness for their sins on Judaism's most solemn day of the year. A statue of Colorado Rockies legend Todd Helton will now greet fans heading to Coors Field. Rob Dawson reports.
11: Wearing a light purple blazer surrounded by his family, Todd Helton spoke to adoring fans.
12: I hope they think about baseball. I hope they think about the Rockies. And I hope they think about the memories they made here with their family and friends.
11: And fans do have memories, like Andres in Centennial.
13: With my parents, with my brother, and getting to grow up around this team, and just to see us honor such a legend is awesome.
11: The pose, Helton catching the final out of the 2007 NLCS.
9: I'm Jennifer Kuiper, NBC News Radio. A decades-long missing persons case has been solved after a bone found on a beach in Northern California was successfully identified. Police found the bone at Centerville Beach in March. It was identified as a human sacrum and was submitted to the California Department of Justice for DNA analysis. Investigators suspected the bone could belong to Jonathan Roxa, a fisherman who was lost at sea on December 14, 1999, when the commercial fishing boat he was on was struck by a large wave. Investigators located Roxa's son and obtained a DNA sample that proved to be a match to the recovered bone. A mountain lion is back in the wild after a visit to San Francisco. Rich Cassone with details.
14: The mountain lion was spotted in the city's busy Sunset District Friday morning, where it evaded capture for several hours. Officials from multiple agencies, including the San Francisco Zoo, were on the case as the animal avoided its pursuers, at times darting away and hiding in the bushes. At one point, it ran in front of resident Alex Grant's house.
15: It ran right in front of our house, And then they tranquilized it, and we saw it run out in the street, too. To see a mountain lion in the big city like this is pretty incredible.
14: Officials did eventually trank the mountain lion. It was collared and released into the wild later in the day.
9: Scientists have discovered an enormous crater on the moon that's bigger than the Roman Colosseum, Rob Martyr reports.
4: A study published in Science Advances says the crater measures about 728 feet across and 141 feet deep and was created sometime between April 11th and May 22nd, 2024. A NASA blog says researchers believe a fragment of an asteroid or a comet, possibly the size of a 3 to 6 story building, hit the lunar surface and created the crater. Scientists said an impact of that size only happens on the moon about once every 130 years. Researchers wrote that the event constitutes a statistically rare, once-in-a-lifetime observation.
9: A rare baby turtle has been found in Cape Cod. The Cape Wildlife Center in Massachusetts has posted on social media that a diamondback terrapin hatchling with two heads was brought to its facility by a wildlife sanctuary. I'm Jennifer Kuiper, NBC News Radio.
16: And now for your Alternative Talk weather outlook. For this Sunday, we'll have mostly sunny skies throughout the day, giving us a high near 72 and northwest winds around 6 miles per hour. Overnight, increasing clouds with a low around 54. For tomorrow, we have a mostly cloudy day ahead of us, bringing us a high near 72 and a low around 55. And it looks like those mostly cloudy conditions will continue throughout the week ahead, with the highs cooling down to the mid-60s.
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18: The truth is, most medical doctors don't know much about nutrition, the microbiome, food sensitivities, micronutrients, and/or all the chemicals and crap in our food supply. And that's where I come in. My name is Meg Marie O'Rourke. I'm also known as Magnificent. And I'm owner of Harmony with Food. I've been a registered dietitian, functional nutritionist for over 20 years. And I was put on this earth to change the way you think about food. If you're struggling with weight loss resistance, GI issues, wired and tired, or joint pain, you are in the right place. Last week on the Harmony with Food show, we talked about the Boston Marathon, my dad, and we also discussed how we find balance through food and using food to fuel us, not some kind of supplement that is popular at the moment. Today on the Harmony with Food show, we're talking about inflammation, and I'm calling it Inflammation Nation. The United States has all the keys to ultra-processed foods, all the keys to how we can develop chronic inflammation, whether it's food dyes, soda, or ultra-processed foods, you name it. Chronic inflammation and the gut-brain connection are important. Your doctor may hear you, but do they really listen? If you've been told that your labs are fine, your symptoms are normal, or you just need to stress less, I want you to stay with me here. Because here's the truth. Chronic inflammation doesn't always show up as a pain. It shows up as exhaustion, brain fog, bloating, weight that won't budge no matter what you do, mood swings, skin issues, and sleep issues. And when no one connects the dots, you start to wonder if you are the problem. And the truth is, you're not. Your body has been whispering, and in some cases, shouting for years. Today, we're talking about the real root causes behind chronic inflammation, why so many people get dismissed at conventional medicine, and how understanding the gut-brain connection can finally give you the answers that actually make sense. If you've ever felt unheard, unseen, or brushed off in conventional medicine, this is the segment for you. Today, we're going to talk more about, did your gut tell you that you are suffering? You know, sometimes we think that we just, you know, everything's okay, but there are these other underlying symptoms. And did you know that we call the brain, the second brain. So your digestive tract is home of over 100 trillion microbes, outnumbering your human cells 10 to 1. The mouth and the gut have their own unique microbiomes, tiny ecosystems of bacteria that affect everything from digestion to mood. Did you know that 90% of your serotonin, the feel-good neurotransmitter, is produced in your gut, not your brain? And a 2022 study in Nature's Reviews Gastroenterology found that changes in the gut microbiome can influence anxiety, depression, and even cognitive function. And I once worked with a client who battled daily brain fog and mood swings. When we ran a gut microbiome test, an oral microbiome test, yes, there is a microbiome in our mouths and our guts, and a food sensitivity test, we found some major imbalances. After a few months of doing my six-step methodology and prescribing not just supplements, but food and lifestyle changes, her clarity and energy skyrocket. So are you next? Are you ready? So let's break down how your gut talks to your brain, why it matters, why it can cause inflammation, and why your mouth health is just as important as your gut health. And of course, we have a question from Sam in Pawtucket. And you can also email me, easy for me to say, at meg@harmonywithfood.com. So Sam writes, "Hi, Meg. I keep reading that gut health affects your mind, but I don't really get it. How does what's happening in your stomach or mouth make me anxious or tired?" Sam, you are not alone. This is a new territory for a lot of people. There are still a lot of people out there that have never even heard the word microbiome. It can be hard to believe that your gut bacteria are shaping your mood and your energy, but the science is real. But Sam, here's the reality. If your gut and mouth microbes are out of balance, they send stress signals to your brain, causing anxiety, brain fog, and even trouble sleeping. Inflammation in your gut can trigger inflammation in your brain, and vice versa. Neglecting your oral health can disrupt your whole body's inflammation balance. So it's all connected, right? The mouth and the gut, and we have microbiomes in both, and we can test for this stuff. So if you are thinking, you know, Sam, you want to dig deeper, you want to see proof, you want to see more, we can go over the microbiome tests together on this complimentary sessions that I offer. Now, remember, these complimentary sessions are going in a different direction. Pretty soon, I'm going to have team members doing the complimentary sessions. But the priority call is where you can get in to see myself, and there are more options for you. But, see, you know, Sam, you need to stop guessing. We can look at 78 markers in the microbiome test. We'll look at short-chain fatty acids. We look at inflammatory markers. We look at the transportation pathways of serotonin and dopamine, the feel-good hormones. We look at fat malabsorption enzymes. We can tell even if you're eating too fast. Now, if you're ready to dig deeper, go over to harmonywithfood.com and click the priority or complimentary session button so that we can get on a Zoom call or a phone call together, and you can see how fascinating some of this testing is. And remember, if you know anyone that eats food, you need to tell them about the Harmony with Food show. You can also go over to harmonywithfood.com and get some of the free information on the microbiome, food sensitivities, micronutrients, even healthy snack suggestions. 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
18: Welcome back to the Harmony with Food Show. We're going to talk about the real connection between food and inflammation and which foods are actually fueling the fire and which ones can help. And of course, it's different for everyone. We're discussing Inflammation Nation, the gut-brain connection, and taming chronic inflammation with food and the right supplement plan for you. The gut is the command center for inflammation. About 70% of your immune system lives in your gut. When the gut is inflamed or imbalanced, the immune system stays on high alert. That's chronic, low-grade inflammation that is linked to fatigue, weight loss resistance, joint pain, skin issues, anxiety, and brain fog. Your microbiome talks directly to your brain. The gut and brain communicate through the vagus nerve, hormones, and microbial metabolites. Gut bacteria help produce feel-good hormones like serotonin, dopamine, GABA, the chemicals that regulate mood, focus, and stress response. When the microbiome is off, people often feel it emotionally, irritability, anxiety, low mood, or poor sleep. What's driving the inflammation? Most of us know. The ultra-processed food, the chemicals and crap in our food supply, artificial sweeteners, alcohol, high-sugar diets, chronic stress, antibiotic overuse, low fiber intake, these all disrupt the microbiome, weakening the gut lining and trigger immune activation. Food is the fastest way to calm the gut-brain axis. We can use fiber that helps feed the beneficial bacteria and reduces inflammation. We can consume polyphenols from berries to olive oil to herbs and spices that act like antioxidants for the gut. We can look at omega-3 fats that help regulate inflammatory pathways. We can digest fermented foods like kefir, kimchi, sauerkraut, pickles, kombucha. And we can also find out what is exactly needed for your system through testing. And we could look in the microbiome test. We can look at microbial stool testing that shows what's actually happening in the gut. Bacterial imbalances, inflammation markers, digestive enzyme issues, yeast or fungal overgrowth. Yes, we can get yeast infections also in the gut. How well you're absorbing nutrients. This is how we move from guessing to precision nutrition. So we're talking about Inflammation Nation and what we can do about chronic inflammation. And they say, fix the gut, fix the brain, fix the brain, fix the gut. The CDC estimates that 6 in 10 adults in the U.S. have at least one chronic inflammatory condition. Whether you know it or not is a whole nother story. Diets high in ultra-processed foods, sugar, and unhealthy fats are strongly linked to higher levels of inflammation and markers in the blood. And we know that testing you know, whether it's micronutrients, food sensitivities, the microbiome, the oral microbiome, or the GI microbiome, or looking at things that we call obesogens, such as BPA, microplastics, or Roundup. I don't know about you, but I don't want weed killer in my lunch or dinner today. We can look at what's fueling the inflammation and consuming the wrong foods for your system. Sometimes we hear these generalized things like olive oil or avocado or curcumin is good for you. But what if that is one of the foods that you are sensitive to, where antigens produce antibodies that causes chronic inflammation? It may not just be refined sugar and soda or fast food or ultra-processed food. It could be the very foods that you are eating that are causing inflammation. FODMAPs and elimination diets are old school. And we're going to talk more about chronic inflammation throughout the show. But we have a question from Jasmine in Barrington. Hey, Meg, I hear everyone talking about anti-inflammatory diets. Is it really as simple as eating more veggies, or are there certain foods I should totally avoid to help my joint pain and increase my energy? Jasmine, great question. It's easy to feel overwhelmed by all the lists online, the general information, but you don't have to overhaul everything overnight. You may be hearing Dr. Berg or Dr. Gundry or used to be Dr. Oz or one of these famous doctors who are now talking about nutrition and making things more confusing than ever. After all, they didn't go to school for nutrition. A cardiac surgeon didn't take courses on nutrition. Let's be real. But I bet his marketing team is doing a great job to make it look like he knows what he's talking about. Whether he's talking about not eating lectins, well, there's a test we can do to see if you're sensitive to lectins. There's all kinds of testing we can do to determine exactly what food, drinks, and supplements you should or should not be eating. But here's the truth, Jasmine. Processed foods, sugar, and fried snacks, you know, we know that's like the bare minimum basic information. And quite frankly, it's very general. But you don't know what you don't know. But you don't need to go extreme either. Adding more anti-inflammatory foods every day makes a huge difference. But remember, those foods that they're saying are anti-inflammatory may not be anti-inflammatory for you. That's why we say test, don't guess, in the BioUnique Boutique Collective. It's about progress. It's not about perfection. And my advice to you, Jasmine, start by swapping out a few, you know, like more snacks that are healthy. You know, I always say for people that snack too much at night, they have those cravings. There are things like GLP-1 probiotics that are actually natural that can help bring down those cravings. We know that you can do better at adding more vegetables and salads. I think we all can. But what if your old habits from 2010, 5 years ago, are still, you know, maybe you became a vegan a couple of years ago. Then you transitioned into something else, like most people do that are vegans, because it's not the end-all, be-all diet. Could it be a perfect diet for some people? Absolutely. But it depends on your genetics, what's going on in your microbiome, your food sensitivities. Imagine if you go on a vegan diet or vegetarian diet or whatever it is, and you find out that you're super sensitive to the cruciferous vegetable family, like broccoli, cauliflower, etc. You know, it's easy to start somewhere. You know, you might have to give your gut that oil change that it's been looking for, whether it was from college or high school or whenever it was, where your diet wasn't as clean as it is now. You may need to give your gut that oil change. So Jasmine, if you want to take some action today. Remember, just doing some small things, like even eating more fruits and eating more vegetables may be, you know, a place to start, but it's certainly not a place to end in your healthcare journey. It's going to be a journey, and that's why I've invented the six-step methodology that I use to help people determine exactly what food, drinks, and supplements you should or should not be consuming, and I help busy people just like you uncover and restore hidden roots of weight loss resistance, GI imbalances, metabolic disturbances, and that could even lead to anxiety and or depression, so that you can break free from just feeling neutral and reclaim your life so that you can have that energy so you can go ahead and do your favorite sports or hobbies or play with your children or your grandchildren again. And the next segment, we're going to talk about how testing can take the guesswork out of eating and how a personalized plan beats a one-size-fits-all every time. I am living proof of this. I went from calling in sick to work to having serious anxiety and being told I had IBS. I just need to deal with it. And after changing my diet according to food sensitivities, microbiome testing, obesogen testing, looking at different chemicals that were in my system that I wanted out. And now I've turned it around and I've helped people just like you. But my question today is, your doctor listens, but does he hear you? We're going to talk more about that after the break. And remember, if you want to dig deeper, you want to learn more about the 78 different markers that aren't not being tested in conventional medicine for your GI issues, weight loss resistance, brain fog, fatigue, feeling wired and tired, then you're in the right place. Go over to harmonywithfood.com, make a priority or complimentary session while they're still there. And remember, please follow me on Facebook and Instagram, Harmony with Food, and we'll be right back.
9: NBC News Radio, I'm Jennifer Kuiper. President Trump has returned early from Camp David after a security alert was issued in the Middle East. Meantime, Houthi rebels are claiming they attacked Saudi Arabia's capital and oil facilities with drones and missiles. The New York Times says emergency alerts went off in Riyadh yesterday, with residents reporting loud explosions. U.S. Treasury Secretary Scott Bessent is meeting with a top Chinese official today ahead of the upcoming summit between President Trump and Xi Jinping. Bessent is meeting with Chinese Vice Premier He in Manhattan. Three jockeys are injured and a horse euthanized after a racing accident at Churchill Downs. Lee Mowen has more.
20: It happened Saturday night in the track's far turn when Christine Torres's Looking House collapsed in front of the pack, causing a chain reaction collision. Keith Asmussen's Industrious, Midnight Rumble and Axel Concepcion, Francisco Arrieta's Ritornello, Martin Garcia's Steve Wood, and Shacklebolt, written by Walter Rodriguez, were involved.
9: I'm Jennifer Kuiper.
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1: His group of friends trying to clean up the mess of his own chaotic creation. His human boss turned into a Bigfoot-type creature. That classic Aardman inventiveness and dexterous style is on full display, emphasizing the most hands-on form of animation as a driving force for brilliant cinema. The story's a little sparse for its own good, but it feels like a breezy little treat to take everyone to. But then leaves some of them back home for a rather unexpected video game triumph.
2: Anybody order a kidney or liver, whatever this is? Anybody? It seems like it's kind of important.
3: Hey, you got time for another run?
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1: Austin Abrams is having a very bad day battling deathly zombies on a delivery run in Resident Evil. And whether or not you're familiar with the 6 or 7 previous films, let alone the games, the simple joy of a little side mission inside a larger universe with a lot of blood and guts thrown our way, it just feels really enticing in Zach Cregger's hands, and he proves himself a lifelong learner, making the video game flick that much more iconic as much as it is faithful. Both are out in theaters this weekend, and this is Joey J for KKNW.
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8: And now for your Alternative Talk weather outlook. For this Sunday, we'll have mostly sunny skies throughout the day, giving us a high near 72 and northwest winds around 6 miles per hour. Overnight, increasing clouds with a low around 54. For tomorrow, we have a mostly cloudy day ahead of us, bringing us a high near 72 and a low around 55. And it looks like those mostly cloudy conditions will continue throughout the week ahead, with the highs cooling down to the mid-60s.
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10: Welcome back to the Harmony with Food Show. I have a question for you. Does your doctor hear you? You're not crazy. You're not broken. You've been ignored. I know I had been. If you have ever been told it's all in your head or just deal with it, I want you to lean in and be proactive about your health. You're not crazy. You're not broken. You've been ignored. And today we're talking about the real reasons your body has been sending signals and no one bothered to decode. We're going to talk about the power of testing, the missing piece in your healthcare journey. Not just prescribing supplements and testing, but prescribing foods for your unique body. Wouldn't it be nice if you had a roadmap? We could call it testing your nutrition, a GPS for your nutrition journey, for exactly what foods you should or should not be eating, not just for a trend, but for your own body. And that's where the Bio and Unique Boutique Collective comes in. We say test, don't guess. Recent advances in gut microbiome, easy for me to say, food sensitivity testing exploded. The global market is expected to reach $2.7 billion by 2028. Studies show that personalized nutrition plans, like we do in the Bio Unique Boutique Collective, based on testing, can improve symptoms in up to 70% of people with chronic inflammation, irritable bowel disease, irritable bowel syndrome, or for those feeling wired and tired. One client I had that came to me after years of trial and error, she said, I have been on them all. And I said, what do you mean on them all? This was years ago. After a while, I used to hear this all the time. I have been on them all. That is every single diet there is, only to gain all the weight back and then some. And I want to tell you something that the weight loss companies, the big weight loss companies, don't want you to know, that the truth is the

0: more muscle you have, the faster your metabolism is. And calorie counting is a big fat lie. It's not as easy as calories in versus calories out. And here's why. Like I said, studies show that personalized nutrition plans based on testing can improve symptoms in up to 70% of people with chronic inflammation and other issues, weight loss resistant, wired and tired, brain fog, etc. So this one client that I had, like they said, they came, you know, they've been on every single diet there is, they've been on them all. And a simple food sensitivity panel revealed that she was reacting to two what we thought were healthy foods. One was eggs and the other was soy. So two healthy foods she ate every day. After we swapped them out and added more diversity, her brain fog, her bloating, her constipation, and other things start to resolve. Now, remember, I do a six-step methodology. And so we're going through a process. It's not, oh, you see Meg, you know, one time and I have this magic wand. No, we go through a process. We have to kill the bad bacteria first, or the pathogens, or the yeast, or the parasites, whatever it may be. And I don't prescribe. The only thing I prescribe is food and supplements. I actually didn't want to go to medical school and just drink the Kool-Aid and prescribe all day long. That was not what I wanted to do with my life. So anyway, why the testing matters: your gut microbiome, genetics, and lifestyle are unique to you. This isn't designed for somebody else. This is designed for you. Foods that help one person might hurt another. Testing can reveal hidden triggers and help you build a plan that actually works. Let's talk about how we can get tested, what to look for, and how to use your results to eat smarter, not just stricter. And we have another question from Paul in Newport. Hi, Meg. I've tried every anti-inflammatory diet out there, but I still feel tired and achy. How do I know which foods are right for me? Should I get tested? And what kind of test is best? Paul, thank you for speaking up. So many people struggle just like you. You're not alone. And there is a way forward. Here's the straight talk. Generic diets only work up to a point. Your body needs a custom plan. Not all tests are created equal. I've received tests that don't even look reputable, that people have asked me to review. And I'm like, I wouldn't have worked with this company in the first place. It takes a professional to know which tests are valid, which supplements are GMP checked, and what to do with the test results. We assess and interpret the results, and then we implement through my six-step methodology. Testing is a tool, but it can save you so many years of frustration. And conventional medicine just does not do this. And testing may be the missing piece of your health journey. If you haven't done the testing and you're starting to think, well, what would be the next steps? Stay tuned. We'll talk more about it. So we know, you know, generic diets aren't the answer to your question, Paul. We know that not all tests or supplements are created equal. And for that matter, there's a lot of people that have no business talking about nutrition doing so, and it's causing a ton of confusion. And that's where I come in. So we know testing is a tool, but we have to start somewhere, and we might start with an oral and a gut microbiome test, food sensitivity panel. We might look at obesogens, where we're checking if there's any food additives or other thing in your system. We can check for lectins. We could check for food sensitivities. We can check for obesogens. We can check for micronutrients, so you could see exactly what supplements you should or should not be on. See, many people are listening to generic webinars or commercials, or, you know, could be on the TV or the radio or YouTube or wherever you watch your stuff these days. And I'm here to tell you, that is just, don't go down the rabbit hole. Stay focused. I'm here to support you, make you accountable. And you could just, you know, put on the blinders to all these so-called experts like Dr. Berg and Dr. Gundry and whoever else is out there now. There's way too many people that have no business talking about nutrition doing so, and it's causing a ton of confusion. So we're going to start with a comprehensive testing with you, Paul. We will use your results to build a personalized food plan just for you, not your aunt, not your friends. It's called Precision Nutrition in the BioUnique Boutique Collective. We are going to track your progress and adjust as needed through the six-step methodology that I use. And if you want guidance on where to start or how you should start, you can go over to harmonywithfood.com. And that's where you can make either a complimentary session, no charge for that session, or if you feel that this matter is, you know, you're not seeing times that work for you in the complimentary session, and you feel like you want to do this sooner rather than later, go over to the priority call where you'll have more options, you'll have more times, and you'll be able to get in sooner. This is for people who are ready to take charge and be proactive about our health. We know the conventional medical system is beyond broken. My question today is, your doctor, you think they hear you, but are they listening? Your symptoms are real. Even if no one has connected the dots for many years, even myself, I've been dismissed, rushed, or told to go get therapy. But your symptoms are real. Your exhaustion is real. Your gut issues are real. And today, I'm going to help you understand what your body's been trying to tell you. We talked about the missing piece in your health journey. Feeling neutral is not okay. In the next segment, we're going to talk about what is real life transformation for people just like you. We're going to talk about a testimonial from somebody that was suffering with chronic inflammation and fatigue and has turned it around after doing testing in the BioUnique Boutique Collective. 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
0: Welcome back to the Harmony with Food Show. Today we explored the powerful connection between your gut, your brain, and chronic inflammation. Your mouth and gut microbiomes play a huge role in mood, energy, and overall health. Food can fuel or fight inflammation. You can actually test to determine what foods you may be sensitive to. Testing and personalization are keys to building a plan that actually works for you. The power of testing is real. Prescribing supplements can be confusing for some people because you're just listening to someone and guessing and going down a different rabbit hole. Are you a supplement nutcase? So we not only prescribe supplements, but we prescribe foods. And the power of testing may be the missing piece in your health care journey. We talked about the fact that There was Sam. Gut health really does affect your mind. Fix the gut, fix the brain, Sam. Balance your microbiome for better mood, energy, and sleep. We had the question for Jasmine. Jasmine, every little change that's for the better can count. You know, maybe you read something about adding more vegetables or eating more fruit, but that's the ultimate basic bottom. You know, we know that avoiding certain foods that you are sensitive to, and it could be fruit or vegetables, you don't know till you test. Paul was another person who wrote in to Meg at harmonywithfood.com. 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Next, I want to talk about a couple of testimonials. We'll just call this person Mary. 1 year ago, I started my journey with Meg. I spent most of my life bloated and uncomfortable. I thought it was just the way it had to be. Finally, I heard Meg and decided to reach out to her. After testing, we discovered I was dairy and gluten sensitive. We eliminated these foods from my diet and started on the supplements I needed for my body. Now I feel so much more comfortable. I am going to the bathroom more frequently. Clothes fit me better. And I even lost 17 pounds. I only wished I had contacted Meg sooner. And we'll call this one from John. John says, where do I begin? In February 13th, 2025, I woke up with an excruciating hand pain and I went to urgent care within 2 days. They told me I had arthritis. I knew it was something else. Fast forward 2.5 months of being misdiagnosed, dismissed, and not heard, in even 7 ER visits and 2 primary care visits and 2 urgent care visits, upon my last ER visit, I made the doctor listen to me, hear what I had to say, and look at my hand that was now the size of an elephant foot. He finally heard what I had to say and acted upon my concern. I had the worst infection known to mankind. I was rushed to the hospital after being misdiagnosed and mistreated for 2.5 months. I had to go on IV antibiotics for over a month. To complete operations, I was told I was okay, and I did not feel okay. I was exhausted. I had to go to bed 5 times a day when I reached out of the box. Meg, she absolutely changed my life. My life, all the doctors wanted to do was give me Band-Aids and put pills and put me on something Big Pharma wanted to hand out. Meg took the time to listen, but hear what I had to say. She did a whole workup on me and could not believe the condition the antibiotics left me in. We start in an unbelievable path to my health. I'm pretty sure I would not still be here if not for Meg and her team. The best of the best. He said, God bless you, Meg, and thank you for listening. But not only listening, hearing. So today my question for you, your doctor hears you, but is he really listening? And I know for sure I felt I wasn't listened to. Maybe you've been gaslit by the conventional medical system, not by your body. If you've ever walked out of an appointment feeling unheard, unseen, or brushed off, it's not your fault. You are gaslit by the system, not your body. And we're talking about what's actually going on underneath the symptoms. You don't need another lecture. You need answers. You've been told to eat less and exercise more, but that weight just isn't budging. You're told to have a less stressful life, stress less, sleep more, or just drink more water and relax more. But you don't need another lecturer to be told what to do. You need answers. And that's what we dove into today. We talked about being dismissed by conventional medicine. We know that the conventional medical system is beyond broken and that we have to be proactive about our health. You've been dismissed for years. If you've been dismissed, minimalized, or told your symptoms are normal, I want you to know I see you, I'll listen to you, and I'll hear you. And today we're talking about the root causes that have been overlooked for far too long. Your body has been whispering. You just needed someone who speaks the language. We talked about that missing piece of your healthcare journey and how it doesn't have to be that way. You don't have to guess your way to better health. We can test your gut. You can listen to your gut, but you can trust the science and take it one step further. We could also talk about how I help busy, health-minded professionals or just people that are busy in general, finding the missing piece of their health puzzle so that they can fix what is going on and get back to feeling like themselves again. Plus, figuring out what foods are right for you and your body so you can function at your potential and instantly have more energy. If you feel like a number at the conventional doctor's office or even the testing offices, maybe you go in, you know, you have an appointment at 10 a.m. to have a colonoscopy, and they don't even start looking at you or doing the procedure till 12:45, which happened to my husband recently. We ended up not leaving till 1:30. Let's face it. There's ways to communicate. There's text. There's other things we can do. But that's just another example of how the conventional medical system is beyond broken. And the reason I had to discover something new, because it wasn't working for me. There was a missing piece to my health journey. And I reached out to a functional medical nutritionist over 15 years ago. And I haven't had any GI issues since. The conventional medicine wasn't fixing my problem. Another surgery was not the answer. I had to dig deeper and go into that missing piece of my health care journey, which was testing, to determine exactly what food, drinks, and supplements I should or should not be consuming. You see, there's still doctors out there saying food has nothing to do with it. I'm here to tell you food has everything to do with it. If you're looking for the missing piece so you can actually fix what is going on and get back to feeling like yourself again, whether it's playing with your children or your grandchildren, being more productive at work, maybe doing your hobbies or dating or socializing again, now is the time. 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
6: A moment worth showing up for. Recently, I flew cross-country from Denver to the New York City area for one reason and one reason only: to attend my granddaughter's graduation. From preschool. Yes, you heard that correctly, preschool. And I have to admit, I was pretty excited about it. My granddaughter Edith, Edie to everyone who knows her, is 4 years old. She was named after one of the most important people in my early life, my paternal grandmother, Edith. That alone gives her name a special place in my heart. Of course, I may be slightly biased, but Edie is also just about the cutest four-year-old you've ever seen. And this was a very big day for her. Not merely another day when her parents picked her up from school. This was a real graduation. It was held in a nearby church. There was a printed program. There was a procession. There was music. There were awards. And there were diplomas. Serious business. 8 children were graduating from the Scarborough Presbyterian Children's Center class of 2026. Just 8. Somehow, the smallness of the class made the occasion feel even bigger. The church pews were filled with parents, grandparents, siblings, and friends. Every person there had come for the same reason: to watch these 8 children take one small but very important step forward. The children marched in and took their places, and I found myself watching Edie much more than I watched the ceremony. Perhaps that was partly because of my own ADHD, but I was especially curious to see how a 4-year-old would manage to stay attentive through a program that was not particularly short. The answer was not always very well. She kept looking over at the boy sitting next to her instead of paying attention to the speaker. During the song, she tried to mouth the words she had supposedly memorized. Sometimes she appeared to know them, at other times she seemed to be hoping the words would somehow come back to her. Every so often she looked around as though she was wondering, what exactly is going on here? Occasionally she looked into the audience and found her mother and father, but not very often. Most of the time, Edie seemed to be in her own world. And perhaps that was exactly where a 4-year-old at her preschool graduation ought to be. Then came the songs. There were songs about encouraging one another, smiling, laughing, loving, and moving up to kindergarten. Song sheets were handed out to everyone in the church, and all of us joined in, some more enthusiastically and probably more tunefully than others. Then came the awards. Each child was recognized for something that made him or her special. One was the biggest hugger. And Edie received the award for being the most artistic, and that seemed exactly right. There was laughter, there were proud smiles, and yes, there were even some tears. Because even at 4 years old, change is a complicated thing. The children were leaving teachers they loved. They were leaving classrooms they knew. They were leaving friends who had been part of their everyday lives. They were moving on to kindergarten, to new teachers, new friends, new expectations, and a slightly bigger world. Edie's parents were enormously proud, and so was her grandfather. Very proud. It would be easy to dismiss an occasion like this as a small milestone. After all, it was only preschool. There will be other graduations, God willing. Elementary school, middle school, high school, perhaps college and graduate school. But sitting in that church, watching those 8 children and seeing Edie walk forward to receive her diploma, it did not feel small at all. It felt enormous. Perhaps this is one of the things grandchildren teach us. The world measures importance by size, expense, and consequence. But love measures it differently. A child takes a few steps across the front of a church. She receives a rolled up piece of paper. She looks around, perhaps still wondering exactly what is going on. Her parents beam. Her grandfather has flown across the country to watch. And suddenly, a preschool graduation becomes one of life's great occasions, a moment worth remembering, and most certainly, a moment worth showing up for.
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13: NBC News Radio, I'm Lisa Carton. Treasury Secretary Scott Bessent is meeting with a top Chinese official today ahead of the upcoming summit between President Trump and Xi Jinping. Bessent is holding talks with Chinese Vice Premier He this morning at the J.P. Morgan Chase headquarters in Manhattan. U.S. Trade Representative Jamison Greer is also taking part in the discussions, which are likely to include tariffs, critical minerals, and artificial intelligence. Those topics are also expected to come up this Wednesday at the U.S.-China summit in Washington, D.C. President Trump is back at the White House after returning early from Camp David after a security alert was issued in the Middle East. Details from Jim Forbes.
14: Trump was scheduled to spend the weekend at the presidential retreat north of Washington, but cut his trip short and returned to the White House Saturday night. No reason was given for his early return, though it comes after the State Department issued an alert advising Americans in the region to, quote, exercise heightened vigilance and prepare for potential travel disruptions as tensions rise between Saudi Arabia and the Houthi rebels.
13: Google says its AI model Gemini hacked three different companies. We'll get the latest from Jennifer Kuiper.
15: Google officials say it happened in May during a test of its AI software. The tech company stressed that in all three cases, the test was stopped before any information was accessed. Google said it did not learn about the intrusions until July, when an AI-focused cybersecurity company reviewed its work on Gemini to look for incidents similar to the Hugging Face incident involving OpenAI. The CEO of OpenAI will brief the United Nations Security Council on Wednesday on developments in artificial intelligence.
13: A new study shows the type of sleep you get matters more than you think. A team of Chinese researchers found that more REM sleep was tied to a lower risk of 83 diseases, including heart failure, dementia, Parkinson's, Alzheimer's, and multiple sclerosis. You're listening to the latest on NBC News Radio.
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0: 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Alrighty then, and you can find us on Facebook these days, Martha Norwalk's Animal World, and gosh, I've been pretty slammed last week or so, so hadn't been a lot of posting going on, but there's still lots of great stuff up there. Anyway, it is, the third Sunday of September, and we had to switch up our schedule this month, and so... last week, as you know, we didn't do our energy balancing and healing show, because we had, National Geographic Explorer Helen Thayer with us, and boy, that was exciting. And the reason that happened was because our normal guest on the second Sunday of the month, our best practitioner in energy codes gal, Linda Rasmussen, was out of town, and she's back in the saddle again and joining us this week. So it is especially important that you make an effort to give us a call today, because Linda is here, and we'll be doing free remote treatments for you and or your animal friends, and come up with a pretty neat way for her to work with us human animals and then work through us to our animals. And we've been having some pretty dramatic responses. So the more the merrier, and we'd love to hear from you. And, we usually don't get to calls till the bottom of the hour or so, but you can always call and get in line if you want to. And only one number to call these days. We have a new phone system, and it seems to be working very well. But the number to call is 1-888-298-5569, and sometimes you need that one, sometimes you don't, but 888-298-5569. Alrighty, so then, as always, well, not as always, he hasn't been here as always, but as he's supposed to be here always, because I really don't want to be without him again, it seems if he leaves.
1: Well, for the near future, I will be here always.
0: You aren't here yet, I haven't said your name, so...
1: Anyway, I just wanted to prove I'm always here.
0: Yeah, see, and
1: even if I'm not announced yet, I'm still here.
0: Yeah, see, and he just does everything and takes care of everything, and that's great. But as soon as Nathan isn't here, we have technical difficulties. Anyway, Animal World's production engineer is here, Nathan Miller. Good morning, Nathan.
1: Hello. Good morning, Martha. And to continue with what I was saying, that the final Bigfoot session for the season is on next Sunday, and we have, of course, an encore that day. So even though the Mariners are still playing, they're just about wrapped up. So that means Bigfoot's going to go into hibernation for the winter.
0: Yeah, and I have to tell you that Nathan has his Mariners cap on, so he hasn't bailed on them. You know, they didn't have the season that everyone had hoped that they would, and it's kind of like over. There's not very many games left, right?
1: I think the 27th is actually the last game, so probably about six or so games left, because I do believe they have a day off in this final week.
0: So next Sunday you'll be down in the beer garden before the game, but that's actually going to be the last game?
1: That's the final game of the season.
0: All righty then, without further ado, we'll let you know that Linda Rasmussen is also here. Good morning, Linda.
2: Good morning, Martha.
0: And how are you today?
2: I'm doing well, and I'm joining you from my office at the Old Rainier Brewery this morning.
0: Something felt different, and yes. I wasn't sure, and I had no, that never occurred to me. So, gosh, you're up early and out, and at your because your office isn't in your home. You have an office in the Intraspace facility,
2: yes,
0: which is actually in the Old Rainier Brewery.
2: Right.
0: So you're in the brewery right now, huh?
2: I'm in the brewery, but the bar's not open. So.
0: All right. So are you working today? And
2: no, I just I have a house guest, and the room I normally use for our Zoom studio has someone sleeping in it. So
0: that makes sense.
2: I needed to come to a place that had some good Wi-Fi and some good vibes.
0: All right. Well, that's great. I'm so glad that you're here. And first off, I can see down, Nathan, in your neck of the woods, looks like you've got partly sunny skies, and I actually see some bright light and a little sun poking down in Factoria area, right?
1: It is clearing off. Even though it's not summertime, it does look like we have a bit of a marine layer going on, and we're expecting mostly sunny skies by the afternoon here, so not sticking around with those clouds too much longer as far as today goes.
0: Well, I've got one of those unusual mornings, you know, weather thing going on, because it looks like you and I are in two different universes right now, because I can see your sky as I see blue sky and white clouds, and I've just got nothing but gray, and it's real foggy, okay? And so it's kind of weird. When I went out this morning, I go out just to check on a few things. And actually, Linda, I go out and I do my mortar march and stuff outside.
2: Wonderful.
0: In the morning. Anyway, so I was out there and standing there. Now, looking out, my driveway looks wet. But there are no puddles. And it is not raining. But I'm standing there doing my mortar march, and it sounds like it's raining. On all the leaves and the trees, you know, I can hear. It sounds like, if I just closed my eyes, it sounds like it's raining pretty hard. Because, I guess, you know, it's so, the fog is so humid that, you know, it condenses on the leaves and then they drip on. And so it sounds like it's raining, but it's not. And so it's just kind of weird.
1: Oh, interesting. You definitely got those raining trees going on, it seems like.
0: I got
1: like.
0: Raining trees going on and a wet driveway, but no puddles.
1: Now, that is also really strange, because I'm used to seeing, like, you know, morning dew when the skies are clear, not when the skies are cloudy.
0: The first morning. This is really the first morning. This is the first time I've had fog like this.
1: Huh.
0: Yesterday, I did, well, 2 days in a row I was down in Seattle, but yesterday I went down Seattle to do a session, and before I left, it was sunny and really nice up here. It was still all socked in all the way down to Seattle, but once I got to my, you know, my session and location, after a while, it cleared up and you know, it was a nice afternoon. But we cleared up way earlier up here. That doesn't seem to be the case. It's exactly the opposite today, because Nathan, you already have some sun and puffy clouds, and I got raining trees. Now, Linda, so you're kind of cover the whole south end of Seattle. What's going on down there weather-wise?
2: Well, I would say, just comparing what I can see out the window and what I can see through Nathan's window on the Zoom, we have the same weather.
0: Ah, okay. All right, so it's just up the northeast of Seattle, all of that. We're all socked in with the fog and raining trees, but Seattle area is already starting to clear up. So it's supposed to be another, you know, nice afternoon and so forth.
1: Well, I can talk about, like, the when I was in Tennessee, whole, you know, it being really wet on the ground or something like that. I kind of experienced the same thing, too, because my parents, they live in a Great Smoky Mountains region, and they get the morning dew really strong or things like that. And, of course, they are called the Smoky Mountains because of the way they sort of fog up almost constantly and just have a smoky appeal to them. Well, anyway, woke up and I saw, Abby was almost soaking wet. And I was like, oh, you must have taken Abby to go, because they live right by a lake. You must have gone to the lake and done some morning swimming. And my mom said, nope, I was just Abby outside rolling around in the grass. That's how, you know, dewy it gets out here in the morning.
0: Alrighty. I did not have any idea that's where the Smoky Mountains, where the name came from.
1: Yeah, just from all that fog, and that
0: I guess
1: just
0: I never
1: seems
0: really
1: to
0: thought
1: linger
0: about
1: around.
0: Interesting. All right, so the last thing before we start the show and stuff, I think we got more 405 lane closures and road stuff going on. So what do people need to know, Nathan, if they're going out today?
1: Watch out for nails on the I will. That is something that happened to me this past week is uh-oh. I got a nail in the tire of my car. And I'm wondering if it happened to be from some construction going on because of all the stuff they're doing. But yeah, right now, northbound 405, it is closed completely from the Washington 900 to Coal Creek Parkway. So plan to go around I-5, even if you take Coal Creek Parkway as a detour. It's probably not going to be all that good. So definitely try to find a better or further workaround than just simply Coal Creek Parkway. But that's the only thing that's
0: really
1: closed.
0: So you had to come up this morning. You had to come up to Bellevue this morning from the south end. Did you, like, come up I-5 and over I-90 then and just avoid 405?
1: Yeah,
0: or how did you do it?
1: I went up I-5 and then I-90. Well, actually, since I live in the Berrien area, I went on the 518, or sorry, the 509. And then took that up to, like, First Avenue, went by the stadiums, and then took I-90 east from there. But that's another good... if you see that I-5 is starting to get jammed up, especially since they still have it reduced to a couple lanes for the 520. If you just get off around a place where you can easily get over to the First Avenue or Fourth Avenue and take that up to the tip of I-90, that's a really good route as well.
0: Yeah, all right. So if you're going out and about, just know that that's what's going on. And I was real glad I was working in Seattle yesterday, so I didn't have to deal with any of that sort of thing. So that worked out well. Alrighty then. I guess we don't have a whole lot more to cover about the Mariners. Nathan, we know that next week
1: of the month. Even though I'm wearing it, I'm handing in my cap right now. I'm just saying, hey, time to just, you know, not get so... it's not worth it to be stressed about making it to the postseason, at least in my opinion. So
0: right.
1: Enjoy the rest of the ride. And
0: all right, so it's time maybe to switch hats and go with the Seahawks. Are the Seahawks playing? I've been so busy. I haven't checked. Are Seahawks playing today?
1: I think it's the Cardinals or what? I need to see what team they're playing right now.
0: And where are they, here or there or everywhere?
1: I believe it's an away game, and they are playing, yes, the Cardinals at 1:25 p.m. down in
0: all right,
1: St.
0: See,
1: Louis.
0: So there's no reason why you just can't stick with us here on Animal World all morning and call in so Linda, you know, can work with you and then through you to your animal friends. And
1: I need to make a quick correction. I did accidentally say, because I'm still a little bit in baseball mode, I did accidentally say St. Louis Cardinals. It's the Arizona Cardinals that the Mariners, Seahawks,
0: I totally missed
1: are playing.
0: That.
1: Now you know how much I love more baseball than football.
0: Yeah,
1: as
0: we know
1: a fan.
0: You're the baseball guy, yeah. But maybe, you know, hopefully the Seahawks are going to keep being a fabulous team, you know, because they actually won the Super Bowl last year. So we would like them to be really great and do it again. And, I mean, so far so good when they, you know, they lost the quarterback and first drive of the first game of the season. But we apparently have the best backup quarterback in the league, according to what I'm hearing. And Drew Lock's been doing good. And so we're doing good so far. So we can think good thoughts for the Seahawks, and you can catch them this afternoon if you like, and you don't have to worry about missing anything if you stay here with Animal World.
1: And Sam Darnold is still out on injury, so we'll be having Drew Lock starting our game today.
0: Yep, that is true. Alrighty, so I think it is time to officially start the show, because there's a couple other things I want to talk about before we actually get started, you know, Linda, and open up for phone calls and stuff, because there's two things I need to tell you guys about. One is, like, really bad. And the other's, like, really good, okay? So at least we got a little balance going on, but how about we officially start the show and get ourselves all spiritualized up, and then I can tell you we'll start with the bad and end with the good, and then we'll be ready to open up phone lines. All righty then. So you haven't been here when I start the show, I do that by honoring the saint that's been guiding my work with the animals for so many decades. That, of course, would be Saint Francis. And I do that with a couple of Saint Francis prayers, one for our human animals, one for our animal friends, and one for us human animals, because it's Sunday and I can. So then we have a whole pile of affirmations that we do together that I've chosen, you know, for their actually profound ability to shift things in our lives and so forth. Whether or not you participate in this section of the show is completely up to you. You can say the prayers and affirmations along with me and then use them during the week like I know many of you do, or not. Okay. Up to you. It's not like dancing when we get to 10 and 11 and get the love train out. Dancing's required. But you can opt out of the prayers and affirmations. All right, now, how weird is that? It sounds weird to me, too. I don't kind of get that. But anyway, here we go. I'm going to start with the prayer to St. Francis for our animal friends. Good St. Francis, you loved all of God's creatures. To you, they were your brothers and sisters. Help us to follow your example of treating every living thing with kindness. St. Francis, patron saint of animals, watch over our animal friends and keep our companions safe and healthy. All righty, for us human animals, it's the St. Francis of Assisi peace prayer. Lord, make me an instrument of your peace. Where there is hatred, let me sow love. Where there is injury, pardon. Where there is doubt, faith. Where there is despair, hope. Where there is darkness, light. And where there is sadness, joy. O divine master, grant that I may not so much seek to be consoled as to console, to be understood as to understand, to be loved as to love. For it is in giving that we receive. It is in pardoning that we are pardoned, and it is in dying that we are born to eternal life. Om, peace. Amen. Shanti, shanti. Wouldn't it be nice if that was the dictate for all of us in all of our lives? What a different world we would have. All righty. Now, the first affirmation. I say each one three times, which you can do along with me. This one was a spiritual assignment from my spiritual family years and years and years ago. You know, say it out loud three times a day, once a day for a week. See what happens? I'm still doing it, and I'm sharing it with you because it is majorly can make shifts, positive shifts in your life. Here we go, three times. Everything that happens in my life is a blessing from the divine meant for my spiritual evolution. Everything that happens in my life is a blessing from the divine meant for my spiritual evolution. Everything that happens in my life is a blessing from the divine meant for my spiritual evolution. All right, affirmation number two actually comes from Linda Rasmussen. And if you call in and she works with you, she'll give you an affirmation when she's done to help you keep the energy going. And that's where this one came from. And it turned out to be so popular and helped so many people that I started doing it and keep doing it. And boy, does it make a shift. Now, when I say this affirmation and mention abundant, imagine in your mind the type of abundance you want to attract into your life at this time. You know, because there's lots of different kinds of abundance. It might be love. It might be money. It might, you know, who knows? But whatever you are seeking at or need at this time. Here we go three times. I am grateful and thankful for my abundant life. I am grateful and thankful for my abundant life. I am grateful and thankful for my abundant life. All righty. Now, this next one also comes from my spiritual family, Ananda, but the Italian division. And I love this one to kind of stay in great balance, to be out in the world. And I use this for my animal friends, too. Here we go. God's power, vitality, good health, and strength flows through me, flows through me, flows through me. God's power, vitality, good health, and strength flows through me, flows through me, flows through me. God's power, vitality, good health, and strength flows through me, flows through me, flows through me. All righty. Now, this next one actually comes from our intuitive Natasha Venter. And I use this for my animal friends, too. This is a good one to try to stay in balance with the goofy energies we got going on these days. Here we go. My body and I gently, easily, and harmoniously align with and accept the energies of now. My body and I gently, easily, and harmoniously align with and accept the energies of now. My body and I gently, easily, and harmoniously align with and accept the energies of now. All righty, and now this next one is from Ananda Worldwide, and it is the Ananda Warriors of Light affirmation, and boy, do we need this one. You know, there's stuff going on all over the world. We need it in our own country. We need it all around the world. Let's send God's light everywhere. It is the most powerful energy on the planet, so let's do a little good, and we always try to raise the vibration a little bit. All righty, here we go. God's light is within me and around me. With the sword of faith in my hand, with the love of God in my heart, I am a warrior of light. I join my brothers and sisters everywhere to overcome fear with faith, hatred with love, and disease with health. We are all warriors of light. Let us fill the world with God's light. God's light is within me and around me. With the sword of faith in my hand, with the love of God in my heart, I am a warrior of light. I join my brothers and sisters everywhere to overcome fear with faith, hatred with love, and disease with health. We are all warriors of light. Let us fill the world with God's light. God's light is within me and around me. With the sword of faith in my hand, with the love of God in my heart, I am a warrior of light. I join my brothers and sisters everywhere to overcome fear with faith, hatred with love, and disease with health. We are all warriors of light. Help us fill the world with God's light. All righty then. That used to be the last of the affirmations. Now, since we have been at war, I've brought back Yogananda's Peace and Harmony prayer, which is so powerful. And since the war is still going on, we're going to continue it. Now we get through. It's two affirmations. If you're doing these at home, the first affirmation you do 10 times, the second affirmation you do 3 times. But for radio, we do them both 3 times. Now, it also, Yogananda said, if you put your hands in the prayer position, it aligns you more directly with spirit, and so it makes your prayer a little more powerful. So that's what I do. You can do it too. All right, here we go with affirmation number 1. Lord, fill this world with peace and harmony. Peace and harmony. Lord, fill this world with peace and harmony. Peace and harmony. Lord, fill this world with peace and harmony. Peace and harmony. Now, affirmation number 2. Lord, fill me with peace and harmony. Peace and harmony. Lord, fill me with peace and harmony. Peace and harmony. Lord, fill me with peace and harmony. Peace and harmony. Om Shanti Shanti Shanti. All righty then, and then to wrap this whole ritual up and seat it in get a spiritualized up for the day and the week and seat it, the Dr. Nell's contribution and his favorite part, his energy is still here with us, and we hope he'll be back in person at some time soon. Anyway, cross your hands over your heart and your chest and repeat with me, I trust, I trust, I trust. All righty then. Time to get back on schedule before Nathan stops stomping around and take care of our advertisers. And so we're going to do that. Then we'll get back. And remember, I got 2 things to share with you. I'll explain. A not so good one, and then we have a good one. So, and Linda Rasmussen is here. It is our best bioenergetic synchronization technique and energy code Sunday. We'll be taking your phone calls. Linda will be doing free remote treatments, working with you and then with your animals through you. And we'll get started with that after I share with you what I'm going to share. And you can always get

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5: Hey, y'all, I'm Martha Norwalk, and we are just getting rolling on this week's edition of Animal World. We are here till noon today and every Sunday morning, 9 a.m. to noon, right here on Alternative Talk, AM 1150. If you're just tuning in, it is Best Bioenergetic Synchronization Technique and Energy Code Sunday with Linda Rasmussen. She's here. We will be taking your phone calls. Linda will be doing free remote treatments for you and your animal friends. And, gosh, I got a little confused here a minute because when we were taking care of ads, you know, sometimes we just listen to what's going on the radio. But Nathan was chiming in, was finishing his story about the nails in his tires. And by the time he was kind of finished telling us what we found out while the ads were running was that he did, in fact, have two nails in his tires and ended up having to get new tires. Been there,
6: so,
5: done that.
6: So we're not just rolling on this week's edition of Animal World. I'm also back rolling in my car again.
5: Yeah. So don't ignore your tire pressure alarms and stuff. Because anyway, Nathan needed to get new tires. So just so y'all know. But anyway, by the time he's done telling his story, I'm thinking, are we on the air? Are we back in the air? Did I miss the end of the ads? Anyway, I'm getting old. I get confused easily. So and it was anyway, it was kind of funny. I was laughing at myself. I don't know. Where are we? Are we on the air? Are we not? I think we're on the air now.
6: I think we're good.
5: Okay. All right. So, all right.
6: And my tires have air.
5: Yeah. All right. So we got to get serious here for a minute. Because I got to tell you now that I only found out about this last night after I got home from my session. And I did really long days. I was really exhausted. But every once in a while, and our listeners, Nancy Morris, the gal that often keeps us updated on dolphins, and she keeps me updated on a lot of stuff. She sent me a story yesterday, and I got it when I got home last night. And it's just one of those stories that has been an issue on my list for decades and decades and decades. I guess started for me way back when I was much younger, you know, but I've been working with animals all my life and doing the training and veterinary medicine, that sort of thing. But back in probably the 70s, 1970s, 1980s, probably, you know,

0: I was doing what I'm doing. I was a behavior therapist and trainer and all of that sort of thing. I did educational seminars for Seattle Animal Control and the Seattle Animal Control officers to educate them about dog behavior and all kinds of stuff like that. And it was quite challenging. And I found at the time, my experience was, boy, they're, the people that work in the organization are pretty hardwired in terms of what they believe to be true about, dogs and behavior and all of that. And not a lot of openness to understanding, how dogs behave and what to do about it. Anyway, it just always been an issue. And I, over the years, went to the carpet through lawsuits or just dealing with them over and over again to try to get them to not kill a dog. That they've confiscated a dog for some reason that may have snapped or bit or something. And, and the standard procedure is kind of once that happens, we euthanize them. We're not going to save them. And many times there's no legitimate reason for euthanizing. It was an accident. And it could, or there's they could be really rehabilitated, and or anyway, so there's lots of reasons why animals, the dogs did not have to be euthanized, but was a rare situation that I was successful in those. Well, that's coming back around here now with Ugly Head, and I believe, gosh, this is going on in Texas. Does it say? Well, we'll leave that aside from the. Yes, I think it's in Austin, Texas. All right. So the story is, there a guy in Texas that he must be disabled or something's going on with him, but paid $15,000, as I understand, for service dog. And the dog is a Belgian Malinois, which is, one of the dogs that's used for protection and service work and police work, that sort of thing. They're powerful dogs, and boy, are they smart. Actually, a breed that I'm quite fond of, actually. Anyway, so he has his service dog, and life is wonderful. Dog's about 3 years old at the time, and this story began, my understanding, remember, I'm just getting all the details and learning. I think it's been going on since March of 2025. And what happened is it must have been the owner of the dog were must have been walking down the street. At some point, a truck hit the dog. Okay? So the dog was injured. And then a passerby, Good Samaritan, was trying to help the guy and the dog and was going to lift the dog into the vehicle to take the dog for medical help. And in trying to lift the dog into the car, out of fear and panic and what happens, when dogs are in shock and panic like that, the dog bit. Which, under the circumstances, would, being taken away from the person he's responsible for, and he's been injured and in shock and all of that. It made total sense. Anyway, the Good Samaritan that was trying to help the man and the dog did not want to press charges or testify or anything because it was a total understandable, just an accident that happened. Well, even that being the case, the powers that be in Austin and the animal control confiscated, the dog, and said dog has to be euthanized. Now, so dog's put in jail, dog's in a cage. The dog's been in jail since March of 2025. Right? It's now, what is it, September of 2026? And apparently, it's been incarcerated longer than any dog in that animal control ever. And there's a, you know, been a big legal battle going on. And the long and the short of it, it sounds like everything considered. And even though the person that got bit understands the situations, it's not a problem and doesn't and won't even testify. The courts have all sided with the animal control, and the dog's supposed to be euthanized. And then the middle of this month was the date that the dog had to be euthanized by, and the guy, you know, was supposed to do his final goodbyes. And at the last minute, a judge stayed the whole thing. So it's kind of on hold at this point. The battle is still going on. And the reason I'm telling you about it now is because right now there is a petition that y'all need to sign. And it's at change.org. And it's, of course, a petition to free Major. The dog's name is Major. And do I know? Let's see. We have Austin Animal Control, and I'm not seeing the gentleman's name, but there's a photograph. And the way that you find this petition, it's real easy. Just go to change.org and then search Free Major. And it will take you right to the petition. All you have to do right now is sign the petition, but there are also all the contact information for all the powers that be that are in responsible for this whole thing and that refuse to wake up to the fact that my God, and I don't know why. I don't know what happened in the trials. I don't know if they had called in behaviorists or trainers or, you know, the trainers, the people that trained this dog. But how on earth this could be happening just absolutely sends me into a tizzy. It just absolutely is heartbreaking to think this poor dog has been in a little cage for so for more than a year. And that and the turmoil that must be going on related to all of this. Anyway, I am Nancy's research and all this stuff for us, so I'm following all of that. I do have an open slot on our shelter sanctuary Sundays these days. I'm going to see if I can't get somebody. The reporter that's reporting on this, or somebody in the know. I'm going to see if I can't get somebody to tell us what's really going on. But at any rate, this is at least something we can do something. And so all you got to do is go to change.org, search Free Major, and sign the petition. And then I'll keep you posted. It's absolutely legitimate. It is still current going on. The judge stayed the execution of this dog the middle of this month, September. So it's definitely ongoing, and I'm working to find more details and get a contact to fill us in. But let's see if, you know, maybe enough people sign this petition, shine the right light. Turn it over to you, Divine Mother. We're sending the Free Major thing all to you, Divine Mother. You're in charge now, and would be wonderful if you could save this dog's life and his life of service with this guy.
1: Thank you to Nancy for writing us into our Animal World Live email line here. We appreciate that. And that reminds me to let people know, too, that if you have any suggestions or comments or maybe things to chime in for the show that you maybe don't want to get on to the phone line for, you can always send us an email, animalworldlive@hotmail.com.
0: Oh, that's right. And I had checked the Animal World email, but I didn't see this one. So, yes.
1: It just came
0: anyway,
1: in.
0: Okay. Thank you, Nancy. And Nancy's on top of this. I'm following what's going on, and I'm hoping between me and Nancy we can probably score somebody that knows what's going on that's involved with this thing, and get a firsthand report, maybe the first Sunday of August. But anyway, that's going to be a try. So anyway, say some prayers for Major, and let's hold the highest good in our minds and our hearts for these. I could just. If I wanted to, and I let my, if I opened my heart right at this moment, I'd be in tears. No, you can you hear it? Can you hear if I start to? Yeah. This is a tough one, and it just totally should not be happening. It is time. We need to wake up about all kinds of things. This is just one of them. Okay, so how about some good news? Yay! All right, so good news. Dr. Jeff, Rocky Mountain Vet, woohoo! You know, he is now part of the Animal World family. We're a part of the Planned Pethood International family, and Dr. Jeff has been here on the show now, and so I'm in the inner loop. And remember, they had recently this summer, I think it was in June, had a Dr. Jeff, Rocky Mountain Vet TV show reunion down in Denver, where all the, you know, people came from all over the world, and all of the vets and everybody that's been on the show for so many years. Anyway, they recorded it on video. And for all of us that couldn't just jet down to Denver, I would have loved to be there, but, you know, can't just go off to Denver. So now it is available for us. There should be a link for you on current events. 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I'm going to give you the link address for it. It only costs $6.99, I think, to purchase and watch. 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
0: Yeah, it's a lot to remember. 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
1: Right. And I was also going to suggest maybe once we have time to do so, to get that shared over to the Animal World Facebook page as well, if possible. That way it's a nice and easy link to click on.
0: Well, that's a good thing you mentioned that. That didn't even occur to me. To put it up on Facebook. But anyway, we can. So that's our good news, is we can sign the free major petition, and then you can watch Dr. Jeff Rocky Mountain Vet Reunion and feel all good inside. So there we go. All righty. Look at that. We are in need of taking care of advertisers one more time. And so we will do that. And I don't think, do we have any callers on the line yet, Nathan?
1: Not at the moment, but if you do want to get into our queue, that phone number to call is 1-888-298-5569.
0: Sounds good. We will take care of our advertisers. We'll come back, and then we'll chat with Linda a little bit. So in case you're wondering, well, what is it that she does? Well, we'll talk about that and have her explain what is best bioenergetic synchronization technique and energy code stuff and all of that. So more with Linda Rasmussen, and we hope for your phone calls. Give us a call at 888-298-5569 if you need to, add a 1-888-298-5569. 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
0: Hey y'all, I'm Martha Norwalk, and we are winding down the first hour of this week's edition of Animal World. We're here till noon, and every Sunday morning, 9 a.m. to noon, right here on Alternative Talk, AM 1150. And let's see, this hour we heard from our wonderful NuPro Supplements, and that's N-U-P, as in Peter, R-O, NuProSupplements.com. 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And you can mark your calendars for... I believe it's October 18th. Janice, I finally have had some time now, and we'll get to spend some good time with Janice. Yes, October 18th, third Sunday of October, Janice from NuPro will join us, and so we'll get a real good education and be entertained by her. She is she's full of energy and lots of great stories, so look forward to that. We also heard about, you know, our wonderful sound healer, Jude Ponton, the Whispering Dragon Center in Shoreline. Gosh, what a gift she is. And I was hoping, I won't tell you about it right now, but I'm hoping that we'll hear from Cindy today for Linda to do some work with Cindy and her animals. But she's had, finally, I've been able to get her in for Jude to actually work on her. And we're having, she's having some miraculous healings going on and with her. And I'm really eager to tell you about it, but wait and see if she does call in sometime during the show. And then we also heard from Linda Rasmussen. You can check her out at verticalenergyworldwide.com is the website. And then, Linda, we already talked about it. You're actually at your office today because you do have a physical office so people can actually work with you in person. And that's at the Intraspace facility in the old Rainier Brewery.
5: Yep.
0: But also with the best therapy and energy code stuff, all of the, you know, with the best work that you do, because it's energetic healing work, you can do it remotely. So you can do it in person with someone, or you can do it remotely. Mm-hmm. And that's what we do on the radio show here. But why don't you talk to us a little bit about, you know, because I always say BEST, which stands for Bioenergetic Synchronization Technique. When I'm explaining it to my clients, you know, because I'm often referring, you know, to you and Dr. Nails, I say when you first hear about it, it kind of smacks of woo-woo stuff. But it isn't. It's just that because it's energetic, there's no issue with distance. Kind of, you know what Reiki is. You know, you can do it in person or it can be sent to you. It's similar to that. But isn't it true, Linda, that this really is a viable thing? Like me and Nathan could go to school to learn how to do BEST therapy, right?
5: Yes.
0: And we could, Nathan and I could become practitioners like you.
5: Yes.
0: But we'd have to go to school and get educated. But so anybody can learn how to do it. Is that right?
5: Yeah. Anybody who wants to. It's really, it's a system of balancing that is actually the basic training is just several days over a weekend. And that's after, you know, looking at instructional videos and things and then actually getting hands on, so to speak, with people. Because initially, even though it can be done remotely, I think initially it's really good to learn the technique with the actual human right there. And that's certainly how I learned.
1: Yeah, because I was looking at it on Google Maps. I was just kind of a little bit more curious on the exact location. And it describes it on Google Maps as a training center, is how they sort of describe the business. Oh, Vertical Energy.
5: Oh, they're divided.
1: Yeah. When you pull up your Google Maps listing, I typed in, oh, let's see. I want to see its listing on Google Maps, and it said Vertical Energy Training Center.
5: So, okay.
1: Like,
5: well,
1: I was going to actually ask you about that, you know, like, because, and then you said in your statements just now about how, you know, your training.
0: Oh,
1: and
0: I see.
1: So
0: you searched Linda.
1: Uh-huh. Vertical Energy.
5: Vertical Energy.
0: Vertical Energy,
5: Maps.
0: And that's what it came up as.
1: Uh huh.
5: So let me tell you why that's actually not a bad way to think about this. There's a couple reasons. One is I am not practicing medicine. As far as I understand it, I'm not really allowed to tell people that they're being healed or anything like that. And really, even though I'm working, with the person who wants to be balanced, the ultimate way that people get the power of what's going on is their own understanding of the fact that the things that we're working with are them, and that they can, because it's them and their energy and their thoughts, that they can make all kinds of changes in their health and in how they feel about their life. And I'm here to help them, you know, understand that. So there is a very strong educational and or training component. And so that's just something to know about the experience of working with me, because I don't want to be somebody that you sort of have to look at me like I'm some kind of a pill that you take, like, oh, I don't feel good, I'm going to have a Linda. Uh-huh. And it's really about actually being able to shift ourselves out of the place that we've gotten to, usually through some kind of upsetting experience. And that way, once people get the hang of this, they actually can do a lot of self-care. And so it's, and I'm not an emergency service. I'm not the 911. If there's, you know, a life-threatening situation, I'm not the one to call.
0: Please hang up and dial 911.
5: That's right.
0: Isn't that the recording? If this is an emergency, please hang up. Yeah, okay.
5: And so this is really about a comprehensive system of balancing the energy of the person that is receiving this service. And so it's done by me making an inquiry, a silent inquiry, which is yes, no questions to the intelligence that's within each person. And in this case, you know, the person I'm working with. And as I am asking questions, then I'm getting, information that helps me guide the person to thinking about a relationship that's been on their mind. And you know, I don't know anything about the person. I don't know anything about the relationship. I don't need to. They know about the relationship and they know how they feel about it. And so I just say to someone, think about a relationship, and they decide which one to think about. And then I get information and tell them some things to do that can help them either have a better relationship or to get more clear on what this relationship is about for them. And, you know, that kind of thing. So it can be helpful.
0: But you could do the same thing if, say, someone, you know, like has like my shoulder hurts,
5: right,
0: or my back,
5: mm-hmm,
0: or something. Mm-hmm. So you can do specific work with specific,
5: yeah,
0: physical things.
5: Yes.
0: And we always say that you don't diagnose or treat.
5: Nope.
0: And you really don't need to know what's going on. You just need to tune in and then, you know, the person's body tells you what to do, sort of thing. But
5: yeah,
0: I have found, especially like sometimes working with Dr. Nils and my animals and so forth, that, and the same thing is true because, you know, he does the same, you know, that you guys do the same thing, but he doesn't need to know what's going on. But I found, especially since I've worked with him for so long, he's worked with my animals for so long, it does make a difference for me to tell him specifically things that are going on that are new, because sometimes, you know, then he can look for it and find it. And sometimes, you know, if you're working with the same person or the same animal,
5: yeah,
0: all the time, you know, you might not see something. But I've just kind of found that with a lot of healers or energy workers or even intuitives that work intuitively, that sometimes they don't see things unless they're directed to look for it.
5: Mm-hmm. Yeah, and it's
0: so
5: fine.
0: I think it
5: for
0: is good that we talk a little, yeah, bit about what's going on.
5: Yeah,
0: because that can be helpful in targeting.
5: Yes.
0: Anyway, it looks like we have talked ourselves through this hour, which means we got to wrap up hour number one, and that means we got to fire up the love train. And so we get to get up, get our juices flowing a little bit, and while we're playing the love train, there are areas, times in the song you can send energy and God's love and light all around the planet. You know, we need it all over this country. We need it all over the world. You know where to send, and what's most important to your heart. Just remember that dancing is required. You don't get to sit this one out, but you can dance in your head. You can dance in your bed. You can dance in your chair. You can dance anywhere, or get up, join the love train. I'll cruise through and pick you up. And I always energize up the love train music with our yogi energization prayer. Give us a little more good juice here. And here we go with that. O infinite spirit, recharge our bodies with thy conscious cosmic energy, our minds with thy concentration and determination, our souls and all souls with thy ever new joy. O eternal youth, the body and mind, abide in us forever and forever via the love train. And it's coming right up. And Animal World continues, hopefully, with phone calls for Linda Rasmussen. Straight ahead, right here on Alternative Talk, AM 1150.

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1: Hi, this is Martha Norwalk, host of Animal World, and I've got a question for you. Do you or anyone you know own a business, offer a service, or a product that does something good for animals, humans, or this planet? 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Frankly, you can't afford not to do this. So if you'd like to join our great Animal World family of advertisers, or if you need more information, go to www.marthanorwalk.com to send me an email or call me at 360-217-7258. 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We'd love to have you.

0: Scott. Welcome you to the second hour of this week's edition of Animal World. We're here every Sunday morning, 9 a.m. to noon, right here on Alternative Talk, AM 1150. You can tune us in on the radio dial. 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And, of course, you can find us on Facebook these days. Search Martha Norwalk's Animal World. Check out the great photos and videos and stories about animals that post. There's a little lacking this last week. I've been kind of busy, but I'll catch up. Anyway, it is the third Sunday of the month, but we switched up the schedule a bit, and so we're really doing the second Sunday of the month show because our best bioenergetic synchronization technique and energy codes gal, Linda Rasmussen, is here. And we are taking your phone calls. Linda is doing free remote treatments for you and or your animal friends, and kind of the way it's been working. Used to be when, brother Dr. Nels was here, he would, tune in and work on the animals, and Linda'd work on the humans, and we had a good system going. But Dr. Nels is temporarily off the air while we figure out how to make this a safe place for him to be. But we kind of, Linda, you creatively came up with a way to help people's animals through them. So we'll get to find out right away, because we've got our first caller on the line. But well, what you'll find out is that Linda will work first with the caller to get that balance, and then work with the animal through the caller. And we're having some really great reports back here, and so we need more of you to call in so Linda can work with more situations with their animals and their people. Because we're seeing some really great stuff. Anyway, let's go right to the phones. And and by the way, anybody else you want to get in the queue, we've got open phone lines, and the number to call is 888-298-5569. Sometimes you need a one, sometimes you don't. 1-888-298-5569. Let's head over to, we'll stay in Nathan's neighborhood. We'll stay in Bellevue. And Diane, welcome back to Animal World. You're live with me and Linda.
1: Well, good morning, everybody.
0: How you doing, Diane?
1: I'm doing well, and I can't believe it's already been an hour. I went by so fast.
0: Well, that's kind of what I always think is, how can we be out of time? It's like we just started.
1: Exactly.
0: Yeah, I guess that's why I do radio and talk for a living, It's yesterday during the session, he says, can I get you anything? So why? He said, you've been talking for a long time. So I do. So anyway, what's going on in your household? I know you have your kitty Whiskers, and what do you need help with today, Diane?
1: Okay, so... I need some energy help. I've been having some kind of congestion thing and sounding, as my mom said, croupy when I talk. So don't know what's going on there. And then Whiskers isn't eating, so.
0: Uh-oh.
1: He wants to eat treats.
0: How old is Whiskers now?
1: He will be 14 in December.
0: Okay, so he's getting up there. Mine are both mm-hmm. old like that too. But so you said he's not eating. Does that mean he's not eating at all, his appetite has fallen off? And is that a usual thing for him, or what? Tell us about that.
1: Well, his appetite is falling off. Like this morning, he ate like a quarter of his breakfast, but he's in pestering me for he wants some. I have some dry baked food that I give him as treats. He wants some treats.
0: Uh-huh.
1: So I'll give him that, and he'll eat that. Now, overnight, he will go back and finish his dinner. So it's not like he's not eating at all, but his appetite is not what it was. I keep trying new foods.
0: You know, I'm not so sure. You know, I can sort of say, Diane, that some, you know, the similar happening with my Sophie Sweet Cheeks. And she's like about that 15-year-old, too. Now, I know my Sophie was diagnosed with hyperthyroid. She's on, or was Whiskers the one that you had that had hyperthyroid?
1: Yes, and he's on his medication. I just had it checked.
0: Does he get the oral medication?
1: No, he couldn't take that because he broke out in a rash.
0: Ah,
1: but I used transdermal in his ear.
0: Okay, all right. So my Sophie's on the oral, you know, and so you do the transdermal with Whiskers. You know, I have to say she's kind of the same way what you're describing. You know, she's always ready for her meals, but she doesn't clean her bowl anymore. You know, she
1: exactly.
0: eats part of it, okay?
1: Yep.
0: And then she'll come back later and finish it. And sometimes there can still be some of her meal left in the bowl, but she wants treats. But
1: yep.
0: then sometimes I sprinkle the treats on top of the food that's left, and then she eats everything. So, you know,
1: yeah.
0: it's hard to know is what we're experiencing with our elderly cats. Is that kind of a normal sort of thing? But, you know, just going on record for you to know that, you know, my Sophie's kind of doing the same thing.
1: Well, that makes me feel better. And Whiskers did not lose weight. When I took him into the vet, his weight was good. So.
0: Yeah, my Sophie, she, you know, when before she was diagnosed with the hyperthyroid, which is very common in older cats, you guys, she lost a lot of weight, and she had gotten very thin. And, of course, her thyroid, you know, tested off the chart sort of thing. Then we started her on the oral medications, and you start first on a low dosage, half a dose. Then when it came time to start going up to a higher dose, she got sick and it would make her throw up.
1: Okay.
0: And so we decided to leave her on the lower dosage for a long time, you know, to get her used to it before we tried to increase it again. Well, lo and behold, after she'd been on the half dose for a while, she started looking better and darn, she's gained all of her weight back. She looks great and normal again. So the vets decided, well, if it ain't broke, we don't have to fix it. So we're just going to leave her, you know, she's a very small cat anyway, on the lower dose. Is Whiskers doing okay with the transdermal medication now?
1: Yep, he's doing fine. When I took him into the vet, they tested his levels, and that is the right dosage. So he's still good to go for that medicine.
0: All right, so I'm not so sure that a little pickier eating and, you know, not finishing it all and coming back, that sort of thing. And also, you know, you used to have two kitties. And,
1: right.
0: and sometimes, you know, there's the competition. If I don't eat, the other one will get it. So they, when there's only one of them, they aren't necessarily as voracious as eaters because there isn't any competition.
1: Yeah, makes sense. Yeah.
0: All right. So we'll see, man, because Linda might pick up something when she's working on you guys. So you've got what, throat kind of issues and congestion type stuff going on, and then just Whiskers in general. So
1: yes,
0: I think Linda, we're ready for you to take over and do what you're going to do for these two.
2: Okay. Well, good morning, Diane.
1: Good morning, Linda. Thank you.
2: Sure. So I'm going to have you just focus on the idea that the sky is blue, just relaxing and breathing normally. And I'm going to now ask you to focus on a person that you've been thinking about a lot lately. You've got someone in your mind?
1: I do.
2: Okay. And then setting that person outside your thoughts, just focusing on rejecting, the feeling of rejecting. And we're going to replace that. and replacing rejecting with right, spelled R-I-G-H-T, right. And the context is, I know what is right for me, right.
1: Okay.
2: Right and the number two. Those are the two things you're going to hold in your mind right now, right, two. Your eyes are going to be closed and looking at the left side of your forehead. Your breathing will be to exhale, holding your breath out as long as you comfortably can, letting the breath come back in as soon as you need to, and then as soon as you're ready, exhaling and holding breath out again, thinking right to, closed eyes, looking at the left side of your forehead.

Perfect, Diane. Go ahead and breathe normally. And with your eyes open, just gently tipping your head forward, looking toward the earth, and then letting your head rise to a comfortable position and bringing the person that you were thinking about back into your thoughts. Okay, and that is complete. Let's go back to the sky is blue.

0: Okay, so that's everything we needed to do with you, Diane. And the affirmation is going to be, I accept the feeling of accurate, which may sound like a little strange thing, but a lot of us get in a habit of questioning our own decisions or our own perceptions. And so what this is about is claiming that you are indeed accurate in your decisions, in your perceptions. So we're just going to allow this energy of accurate to be accepted as your energy. And then I'm going to, yes?
1: I said, I think that's the right affirmation for me because I will do that.
0: Yeah. Yeah. A lot of us do, and we really need to get more solid on the fact that we know what we already know. And that's why I think we were using the word right to release whatever those frequencies were. And so now that we know that accurate is the right frequency for this next period of time to maintain balance, then every time you might notice yourself starting to have like a, I wonder if that was a good decision, let yourself think this affirmation or say it out loud. I accept the feeling of accurate, so that you can really let your whole system know that we're not going to be second guessing Diane anymore. we're gonna go with what Diane knows.
1: Perfect.
0: Okay. And now I'm going to have you bring Whiskers into your thoughts.
1: Okay.
0: Just whatever way Whiskers in your thoughts, and notice how you feel when you're thinking about Whiskers.
1: Okay. He's hiding out in my closet right now.
0: Ah, good. Good plan.
1: He found a spot in there that he can rest and sleep, so he claimed it.
0: Yes. Yeah. Okay. So I'm going to have you, let's see, continue thinking about Whiskers.
1: Mm-hmm.
0: Okay. And then setting him outside your thoughts, focusing on dependable. Dependable and the number two. Those are the two things to hold in mind. And your eyes are going to be closed. And your eyes are going to be closed and looking to the left. So just rolling your closed eyes to the left. Dependable two. And then exhaling, holding your breath out as long as you comfortably can. Getting a new breath as soon as you need to, thinking dependable two.

Perfect, Diane. 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With your eyes open, tipping your head forward, looking toward the earth, letting your head rise to a comfortable position, and then bringing whiskers back into your thoughts.

0: Okay, and that is everything we needed to do. And so whenever you think of whiskers, I'm going to have you also think the word dependable. And so this is a way to anchor these energies that you have just released some interference that was getting kicked up every time you were thinking about whiskers. And so now when you think about whiskers, you're also going to think dependable.
1: Perfect.
0: Okay.
2: I wonder what it's just because it's coming in my mind, Linda, and I don't might be not appropriate or whatever, but when you said, you know, the word, think of dependable with whiskers, what I heard was whiskers' appetite is dependable. So is it good to use the word like that somehow, or just no?
0: You can. The thing about this particular technique is that the frequency of vibration that's in the field is activated by the focus of the person on the particular word. And so that the word dependable is the most important part of that. And so whether it's whiskers being a cuddly kitten or being a playful kitten, it's all dependable, you know, and whiskers eating food, dependable, all of that.
2: So just encompass the whole thing. All right.
0: Yeah.
2: Excellent. All right, Diane, are you good?
1: All good. Thank you so very much. And all of you have a wonderful day.
2: And you too. So good to hear from you.
1: Thank you.
2: Hopefully we'll talk again next month.
1: Okay.
2: And all right. God bless.
1: I loved your Dr. Jeff show. That was awesome.
2: Oh, yeah. He's just great. And hope to have him on, you know, from time to time, you know, when his schedule allows, because, you know, he's still in. Boy, they're working on a really cool documentary film. They're working on right now, and they've connected me with another incredible guy that's local here from Washington that
1: really?
2: I'm still checking out, and I've got to have enough program. He's not the kind of guy I can have on for a 20-minute interview. He's like a whole show because the incredible work this guy's doing. And he's local here. Anyway, so he'll be coming up when I can arrange the time. But anyway, so we're working behind the scenes with a lot of cool stuff. But it won't be the last time we hear from Dr. Jeff.
1: But
2: I'm glad you enjoyed
1: it,
2: because I sure did.
1: Yes. Well, in my opinion, he's a saint. So thank you.
2: Oh, me too. You know, I told you, you know, if I was in person, I'd be bowing at your feet. I mean, he truly is. I mean, the work he does is phenomenal. And all the issues I have with veterinary medicine and how they do stuff, Jeff is the counter to all of that.
1: Yes.
2: You know, he really walks his talk, and man, does he live a life of service. And a great life. Yep. All righty. Thanks, Diane. Appreciate it.
1: Thank you.
2: God
1: Bye-bye.
2: Bless. Bye-bye.
0: Bye-bye.
2: All righty. Well, we got Cindy on the line, but we need to take care of advertisers to sort of stay on schedule. So I know she'll wait for us. So, Nathan, let's take care of our advertisers, and we will continue with phone calls when we are finished with that. And if you would like to join us on the air and have a session with Linda for you and or your animal friends, just give us a call, 888-298-5569. Sometimes you need you feel like a nut. Sometimes you don't. So add a one if it doesn't work. 1-888-298-5569. Stay right where you are. 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
3: Hey, y'all, I'm Martha Norwalk, and let's just assume that's the case. And we are delighted to have you with us here this morning. We're here till noon, and every Sunday morning, 9 a.m. to noon, right here in Alternative Talk, AM 1150. And Linda Rasmussen is here today, and she is our best practitioner and energy codes gal, and she's doing free remote treatments for you and or your animal friends. And we are going to go right back to the phones, and yeah, we got a lot to cover, a lot of bases to cover here, Linda. We are going back out to Salton, and Cindy, welcome back to Animal World. You're live with me and Linda. Good morning, Cindy.
4: Hello, Linda.
3: So I was just going to say when we started the segment that it looks like, because Nathan has a camera so I can see the what it looks like down in Bellevue, blue sky and cloud. I'm still real socked in, and absolutely no sign of sunshine or anything. You're northeast of me. What's the weather doing out in your area, Cindy?
4: Oh, the sun's starting to come out.
3: Okay, so all right. I guess I'm in a little pocket of no sunshine, but so Cindy's got it. It's all around me, so it's got to be coming here soon. So now, we've got a number of things going on. We did talk to you, and Linda worked with you and your animal crew last month on Animal World. And we did have, some major changes and responses to the work. I know that you had had Linda work, with Crystal, your kitty, through you. And, she's got maybe allergies or something and gets a runny, watery, icky eye. And then I think you called us after the show or right at the end that her eye had cleared up by the time the show was over. I'm assuming it probably signs came back in a day or so, once she was outside again and whatever it is that irritates her. So how's Crystal, your kitty, doing?
4: She does good when she's inside. As soon as she goes outside, they get all chewy and stuff.
3: Yeah, okay. But it was, the treatment made a difference, right? And cleared it up temporarily while. Yeah, excellent.
4: Yeah,
3: excellent.
4: Inside it cleared it up.
3: And then we've got, we've got Emily, your dog. Emily, was Robbie's best friend and raised him. She's actually a year older than Robbie. And we celebrated, her 15th birthday we just celebrated?
4: Yep, 15.
3: She's your service dog. And then you got all the chickens. And Linda, it was last month. That's right, we had that. I was saying I was going to make Linda work a little harder and push her outside the square because you got all, chicken babies, as you often do every season, and they're growing up. And you suspected that one of the chickens was a rooster. But there wasn't enough evidence to prove that one way or the other. And so I was hoping maybe Linda could tune in last month and let us know if there one was different or, was a rooster. But when you were waiting, we had to put you on hold when we took care of advertisers for a while. And you went outside and went over to the chicken coop. And all seven chickens came right up to the fence with you, and then one turned its back and walked away. And so we kind of assumed that was our answer, that, yeah, there's one that is different, one that's a rooster. And I think now, a month going by, we're like pretty much sure that this is a rooster, right?
4: Oh, yeah, I would 99%.
3: Because he acts every time. Anyway, and so all along, Cindy, I'm telling her that she ought to turn one of these chickens into a companion, because chickens are really smart.

0: easy to train and do. And you know, if you ever watch America's Got Talent, have you seen the girls come out with like the all the chickens that play all instruments in a band? And then there's been a person, a little kid on there with a group of chickens and roosters that did agility, you know, jumps and hoops and you know. So chickens can be trained and good companions and what? Well, Linda's kind of, or Cindy is kind of not done anything about that, but now with this little rooster guy. He really likes Cindy, and he's starting to try to talk to her, and he's trying to make rooster sounds, but nothing comes out yet, right?
1: Yeah, just his mouth opens.
0: Yeah, his mouth opens. He's trying to talk, Linda, but his mouth doesn't work yet. But he's real interested. So tell everybody what happened yesterday. How smart and what this guy's learning from. I mean, he's showing you he can learn. What did he do yesterday?
1: Oh, yeah. I've got a baby chicken coop under the adult chicken coop. It's got a lid on it, and I pounded on it, and I said, "Alex, get up on the lid," and I, like that, and he jumped up.
0: So his he how now has a name, Linda. It's Alex the Rooster, and we don't know where that name came from. It just fell out of Cindy's mouth yesterday. And anyway, so she went into the chicken coop, and you know, she just tapped the top of the, you know, the coop inside and said, "Alex, jump up here." And darned if he didn't jump right up there. So I'm saying, see, that's what I'm telling you, Cindy. These roosters are smart. So anyway, hopefully Cindy's going to have a pet rooster here, and Alex is going to learn all kinds of cool stuff. We could have an Animal World rooster agility champion or something. Anyway, so that's kind of cool. Now, the other thing I want to talk about here with Cindy, Linda, is not only, you know, she's got the cat, the dog, the chickens that could use some energy work, but Cindy herself, and for those of you regulars might remember, you know, a few details have come through on the air when Cindy's talked to us from time to time, but you know, Cindy has a lot of physical and cognitive issues in this lifetime due to birthing problems when she was born. So, you know, she lives pretty isolated life, and you know, her just physical body sensitivities and problems and stuff. And I don't think, Cindy, I think your physical body has been somewhat challenging for you most of your life. Is that correct?
1: Yeah.
0: And then at some point,
1: First time
0: you
1: I got old.
0: ruptured a disc in your lower back, correct?
1: Yeah, 21
0: And that
1: years
0: was
1: ago.
0: 21 years ago? You did not have surgery or anything because you didn't want to do that, but you did have a ruptured disc at that time, and that made all the physical issues worse in your body, and your mobility has been very poor. Is that quite kind of true?
1: Flexibility, I wouldn't say mobility. Being like, I've never been able to touch my toes since then, or ever, but not maybe down to my knees.
0: Right. So anyway, you know that we not only do we have Linda and Dr. Nels as our energy balancers and healers there, and Cindy started working. I think Linda, Dr. Nels started first on the show with me, and then after some years of doing the show, then you started joining us as well. So, and when it was just Nels here before you came on the show, Cindy started working with Nels, and so he's been working with her remotely on and off for, you know, a number of years, and really has helped. Dr. Nels helps you tremendously, doesn't he,
1: Oh,
0: Cindy?
1: yeah, for sure.
0: Yeah, so
1: Figure
0: she
1: out how
0: does
1: much
0: regular stuff.
1: stuff
0: So, but
1: must
0: anyway,
1: take.
0: so all this time I've been kind of saying, you know, Cindy, we really ought to get you to Whispering Dragon, and Jude, you know, our acutonics gal and chiropractor, and Jude, we ought to get Jude working on you. Well, I don't know why it's taken us all these years, but finally we figured out how to do that. Cindy comes here, and then I take her and Emily, her service dog, we go to Jude's. And so Cindy's had treatment now with Jude. I think what, only what, two sessions? Is that how many you've had, or
1: Yeah,
0: has it just
1: one
0: been
1: last
0: one?
1: fall.
0: What?
1: One about a year ago and one like a month ago.
0: Okay. Yeah. But the first time she went in, Cindy didn't mention the some of the issues that she and stuff. And so Jude didn't even look at that sort of thing. This time, I made sure that Jude was familiar with everything was going on. And so Cindy's quite sensitive, so Jude can only do so much with her at a time, you know, because she's way more sensitive than just our, you know, just regular human. But since Cindy's seen her for this once treatment with it focused, and she was working on the her physical body and back and that kind of stuff, Cindy's had some really miraculous changes. Did you hear her say, Linda, she's never been able to bend over and touch her feet in her life. She can bend over now, touch her feet.
2: Yay.
0: And I think that was kind of a shock to you, Cindy, isn't it, when you checked?
1: No, I turned my ankles. I'll be by my feet soon.
0: Yeah, so she can reach all the way down to her ankles. And then, you know, I guess when, you know, you are physically unable to do things, that after a while, you quit trying to do those things, you know, or you just assume you can't do them, so you don't do them. Well, one of the issues you had is that if you, because she lived out in the country and there's always fences and fence lines and gates and that sort of thing. So it would be very hard for you to bend down or crawl underneath or go underneath a fence or a fence line. It just was painful, and you just couldn't do that sort of thing. Is that describing it kind of correctly?
1: Yeah.
0: Okay. And now you found out you can easily bend over and walk under fences and go through things. And so just incredible improvement in mobility and stuff with just one real session. With Jude doing really light treatment, because, you know, she has to go really slow with Cindy. Well, we're planning on, we'll be going back, she'll be coming with me again in October. And I'm just so excited to see how much more improvement we can make. But, you know, Linda, it really goes to show, and I know you work with Jude, and so do I, and but the kind of work that you do, and it's similar, I mean, it kind of in the same genre with you guys, because it's all energetic stuff. It really is amazing what it can do. So I wanted to particularly highlight this with Cindy. For any of you that are out there that have had issues with your physical body for your whole life or for a long, long time, and you kind of just have learned to live with it or given up because there's nothing you've been able to do. Well, you can always work with Linda for free on the air here and get help with all of that. But Jude is also available, and so it would be well worth going in to see Jude to see if she can help you get your mobility back and all of that. I mean, because Cindy, these are birth leftover from birth disability stuff and lifelong problems that are changing with Cindy and miraculously for the better. So what a lesson. Anyway, I've talked us through to it will be stomping around time if we don't take a little break here. So, Cindy, we're going to put you on hold for a moment so we can take care of advertisers and keep Nathan happy. Then when we come back, Linda, it'll be your turn. And then you got a pile of work to do because you got Linda and you got Emily the dog and Crystal the cat. And now you got Alex the rooster and all the seven girl chickens. So Linda's got her work cut out for her. So everybody stay right where you are. We'll take care of advertisers. And then Cindy and all the farm animals are next, right here on Alternative Talk, AM 1150.
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0: Hey, y'all, I'm Martha Norwalk, and we are on the downside of the second hour of this week's edition of Animal World, but we're here till noon today and every Sunday morning, right here on from 9 to noon, right here in Alternative Talk, AM 1150. And we heard from Natasha Venter, and she, of course, is our intuitive personal awareness coach. 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And that is where you can find her podcast. 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Or she's got all kinds of stuff posted on that YouTube channel, you know, to listen to and that sort of thing. 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Alrighty, then we are back, and Cindy and the chickens and the cat and the dog are all here. Cindy, are you still with us?
1: Yeah. Is it clear now? I moved a location.
0: It's definitely better than it was before.
1: Okay.
0: Oh, and you know what we forgot, what I forgot, Linda?
5: Yes.
0: Is that when you work with someone here on the air, I no longer have to cover the dead air space by repeating what you're saying.
5: Yes.
0: Because we found some wonderful music bed that we can play in to so that we're not dead air all the time. We have some wonderful music.
5: Yes.
0: Could you please tell us who we owe the thanks to for this great music?
5: Yes, the music today was written and performed by Kevin MacLeod at incompetech.com.
0: All righty. Thank you, Kevin. And now Cindy is and all of the animals, you're on the farm, Linda, and they're all yours.
5: Okay. So hello again, Cindy. I'm going to invite you to just think the phrase, the sky is blue. And I'm now going to invite you to think of one of these physical issues that you've experienced some significant change. Just bring one of those into your thoughts, something that changed

And then setting that aside, focus on the word dedicated. Dedicated. Dedicated and the number 3. Your eyes are closed and looking at the right side of your forehead. And I'm going to have you do some very slow, deep breathing in and out. Just long, long inhale, long, long exhale. As you think dedicated 3, closed eyes looking at the right side of your forehead.

0: Perfect. Breathe normally, Cindy, and with your eyes open, tipping your head forward, looking toward the earth, letting your head rise to a comfortable position. And then let your thoughts go back to one of those areas of physical change that you've experienced. Okay, that's complete. And I'd like to invite you to shift to thinking the sky is blue. Oh, that was everything that we needed to work on. Let me find the affirmation for you. And the affirmation is, I embrace the feeling of dedicated. I embrace the feeling of dedicated. And this affirmation is going to be the most powerful today, tomorrow, and the next day, and continues to be powerful. But in the next short period of time, it's really helpful to think the affirmation or say it out loud at least three times together, three times a day. And let's see, I think, let me check and see which one of our animal friends I'm going to start with here.
1: You got a lot to choose from.
0: I know. Well, Alex raised his hand.
1: Oh, so. It's not, I knew it. That guy, he's going to be
2: that
1: a little pistol.
0: Okay.
2: I should go out there and watch. I'm going to go out there and watch.
0: Okay, tell me when you're ready, Cindy.
2: It'll take me a minute to get out there.
0: Yeah, okay, that's all right. I can just chat a little bit with people again about okay. This is a, you ready?
2: Yeah.
0: Okay.
2: Yeah, I'm going to be probably a minute, half, 2 minutes to get out there.
0: Yeah.
1: Yeah, and so far the reception is, you're good, so that's working.
0: Okay. Yeah.
2: It's been
1: just
2: working
1: so y'all know,
2: outside lately.
1: While you guys are doing that, Aunt Martha's being distracted because my Ring camera went off, And even though it's still socked in out here, there's a major robin birdie bath party going on in my backyard right now. And they got one robin that's hogging the birdie bath. And everybody's trying to pile in with him, and he keeps kicking out the other ones. And boy, I'm going to have to clean out the birdie bath and fill it back up as soon as the show is over because he is having a gay old time. Anyway, are you out there yet, Cindy?
2: Almost. I don't want to go too fast. The ground is very uneven out here.
0: Yeah, take your time. Alex knows we're coming anyway.
2: Is the reception good?
1: Yep.
0: Yeah.
1: Yeah, we can still hear you fine.
2: It's bizarre. It switched from inside to outside.
0: Okay.
1: All right. There we go.
0: I'm
2: there.
0: Okay. So I'm going to have you just think about Alex and the kind of experiences you've been having with Alex. And I'm going to specifically suggest you include the thing you described about getting Alex to jump up to that location that you invited him to. Yep.
2: Okay.
0: Just let yourself just remember that. Notice how you feel when you think about it. Okay, and then setting that outside your thoughts, focusing on the word accurate, the feeling of being accurate. Accurate and the number two. Your eyes are closed and looking at the right side of your forehead. And I'm going to invite you to take a deep breath in and hold it in as long as you comfortably can. Getting a new breath as soon as you need to. Thinking accurate too.

0: Perfect, Cindy. Breathe normally. And with your eyes open, just tipping your head forward, looking toward the earth, and then letting your head rise to a comfortable position. And then thinking about Alex. And that is complete. The sky is blue. So we're going to move on. And you're thinking the sky is blue while I check the roster of animals that are in line. Oh, well. So I need your help, Cindy. I'm getting a notice that there's a chicken, not Alex, that for whatever reason is wanting some help. So does a chicken come into your thoughts?
1: That needs help? You mean like your sister or something?
0: Yeah, just maybe.
1: There's one she puffs her feathers out. That's what they do when they get cold, and she's done that a lot lately.
0: Okay, let's have you think about her and just see if that's where we want to go here.
1: Okay.
0: Yeah. So keep thinking about the puffed up chicken and why they do that. And then setting her outside your thoughts, focusing on the word delight, the feeling of delight. Delight and the number two are the two things to hold in mind. Your eyes are going to be closed and looking to the left, rolling your closed eyes to the left, and doing the very slow, deep breathing in and out, thinking delight two.

0: Perfect. Go ahead and breathe normally, Cindy, and with your eyes open, tipping your head forward, and then letting your head rise to a comfortable position. And then bring that particular chicken and the puffed up feathers and why they do that back into your thoughts. And that is complete. The sky is blue. And you're just continuing to think the sky is blue, and I'm going to see who's next. Looks like Emily is next. So, Cindy,
1: So, I have to interrupt here because we're getting close to the top of the hour.
0: Okay.
1: So I'm thinking, because we got Emily, probably we've got Crystal the kitty, maybe.
0: Take a break.
1: Do you think, would that be okay? Could we take a little break here, Cindy? Can you wait through the top of the hour so we can finish on the other side? Pardon me?
2: I'll finish inside with the animal. Yeah.
1: Okay, yeah, so you could go back inside. We'll put Cindy back on hold, and then we will pick up with...
0: Emily.
1: Yeah, I'm just trying to figure out what Nathan just typed to me, and I don't know what that means. Anyway, we will come back to Cindy's phone call after the top of the hour. In the meantime, we're going to roll out Love Train. Is there anything you need to say, Nathan, or something?
3: Oh, no, I'm just enforcing that we have to go to the top of the hour, take our break here.
1: Okay, so that's just legal jargon for, I guess... We're required. Never mind.
3: Yeah, you know, our station identification has to be played at the top of the hour.
1: Oh, no, well, I didn't actually know that.
3: Oh.
1: That's some kind of law or something? What are they going to do, arrest you if you don't do that?
0: Take your license.
1: Take your license?
0: Yeah.
1: So legally, for some reason, we're required that you have to identify who we are at the top of every hour. Is that
3: yes.
1: true?
0: Yes.
1: I've been doing this for over 30 years. I didn't know that.
0: I knew it.
1: You knew that?
0: Yeah.
1: Okay, well, okay, Aunt Martha doesn't know everything, so we all know that. All righty, anyway, we are going to fire up the love train, and you don't get to opt out. Dancing is required, but you can dance in your head, you can dance in your bed, you can dance in your chair, you can dance anywhere, or join the love train, because I'm going to cruise through and pick you up. And during the love train, lots of opportunities to send love and light all over the country, all over the world. You know all the places we need it. And any places close to your heart, please do that. And why don't we, just on general principles, let's think about freeing Major. Let's see Major, the Belgian Malinois in Austin, Texas. Let's see him being blessed and released and freed from jail to live a wonderful lifetime with his human that he has been trained to serve. All righty then, I'm going to energize up the love train music with our yogi energization prayer. Here we go with that. Oh, infinite spirit, recharge our bodies with thy conscious cosmic energy, our minds with thy concentration and determination, our souls and all souls with thy ever new joy. O eternal youth of body and mind, abide in us forever and forever via the love train, and it's coming right up. So stay right where you are, and more phone calls with Linda Rasmussen straight ahead right here on Alternative Talk AM 1150.

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1: 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I've got answers. 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

0: 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We're here every Sunday morning, 9 a.m. to noon, right here on Alternative Talk, AM 1150. 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And, of course, you can find us on Facebook. Go to Facebook, search Martha Norwalk's Animal World, and check out the stories and videos and all that good stuff that I need to catch up on. And, gosh, it's beautiful and sunny down in Bellevue because I can see the photograph. It's cloudy, and still some fog going on in my world, and I've got raining trees. But Cindy says it's sunny out where she is, so I'm in between. Somehow I've got a little pocket of clouds and fog here, but I'm sure that'll clear up later. Alrighty, so we're doing the second Sunday on the third Sunday this month, so remember Linda Rasmussen will be back the second Sunday of next month, and it is our best bioenergetic synchronization technique and energy code Sunday. Linda's working with callers in their animal friends, and we're right in the middle of that with Cindy from Salton, and Linda has worked through Balanced Cindy. Alex the Rooster stepped up and got his treatment, and then what I just love is, were y'all paying attention when Linda said, you know, she was going to move on to another animal, and all of a sudden there's a chicken, another chicken that, and Cindy could confirm, yeah, there's been one that's been puffing up and stuff. So there is intuitive work that goes on the part from Linda with this. She gets stuff, you know, when she's doing this, and, you know, she gets guided by your body and what's going on. But, you know, how did she know there was another chicken there that needed some help? And she didn't know that there's one that had symptoms. So anyway, I'm just always so impressed, Linda, because you are very intuitive and is very much a part of what you do. Anyway, we lost Cindy temporarily with connections and phone, all that stuff, but Cindy's back, so we can get started again, and we got to finish up with the rest of the animal crew. So, Cindy, say something so we know we got a good connection. Are you still there?
1: Yep. The puffy chicken has been puffy even during the hot weather during the summer. It's really weird.
0: Yeah. Okay. Well, we'll have to see if today makes any difference. Yeah. Since she did seem to step up and say she needed something, so we'll see what happens. I know you'll keep me informed. All right, Linda, are you ready to tap back into the farm and everybody and see who's next?
2: Oh, you bet. Yeah, absolutely. So Emily is still the next one in line. So
0: Emily's the dog, the service
2: yes.
0: dog, everybody.
2: Yeah.
0: And she's 15 now.
2: Yeah, so I'm going to have you think about Emily, Cindy, just kind of like how you feel when you think about Emily. Just let that be what you're working on right now.

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At conscientious and the number 2. And this time your eyes will be closed and looking at the left side of your forehead. And I'm going to invite you to do that very slow, deep breathing in and out again as you think conscientious too.

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And then thinking about Emily again and just how you feel about Emily. And that is complete. So I'm going to invite you back to thinking the sky is blue. And yes, Crystal is ready. And I'm going to have you, Cindy, think about the last time we worked on the radio and how Crystal's eye cleared up. Just let that be in your mind. And then setting that outside your thoughts, focusing on accurate, the feeling of being accurate. Accurate and the number three. And your eyes are going to be closed and looking at the left side of your forehead. Your breathing will be to exhale and hold your breath out as long as you comfortably can, letting the breath back in as soon as you need to, thinking accurate, three.

0: Perfect. 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And as you relax and breathe normally, just remembering after the last show how her eye cleared up. And that is complete. Let's return to thinking the sky is blue, just to see if there's anything else. Nope, we are complete. So, how are you doing, Cindy? That was a lot of stuff.
1: Yeah.
2: So how you doing, Cindy?
1: I'm doing good.
0: Good.
1: I was
0: Yeah.
1: fun talking to the chickens while you were talking on the phone.
2: What about the chickens?
1: It was fun to watch them when I was talking on the phone.
2: Did it look like they were tuning in?
1: Oh yeah, Alex was right out there in the corner looking at me, blinking his eyes.
2: Yeah, I think he's going to be a real character. He already is proving to be so. And all right, so you're going to have to let me know about the puffed up chicken here and there and see if we get any improvement in that condition and so forth. It sounds like, Emily and Crystal and you all tuned up. So we're good. Anything else that you need from either of us, Cindy?
1: Nope, I can't think of anything. I appreciate all the work.
0: No, you're welcome. And Cindy, just this is just a little reminder that I give to everybody who gets balancing done. It's really helpful if you drink like a glass of water as soon as you
1: Okay.
0: can now. That'll just help you to feel better because a lot of biochemical debris gets released while we're doing these things, and you were doing a lot of releasing. So,
1: Okay. Sounds
0: okay.
1: good.
2: So
1: Yeah.
2: tank up, Cindy. Sounds good. All righty. I'm sure we'll get an update next month and find out how Cindy and all the farm animals are doing. And can't wait to hear more Alex reports and what Alex Rooster learns to do this month. But it sure sounds like, because he's been trying to talk to Cindy all along here. And he really seems to be tuned in. And, he gave us a message last month immediately, turned and walked away, so to let us know that he's the rooster. And I'm waiting for a call. I know any day I'm going to hear from Cindy. A crow came out, a cock-a-doodle-doo came out, because he tries to make rooster sounds, but nothing comes out yet. And I think, Cindy, you know more about chickens than I do, and you've lived with them a lot, but apparently that's kind of normal for roosters. It takes a while before they get their real voice. Is that true?
1: It always, the ones I've had, they always jump and get startled thinking they don't know where the noise came from.
2: Oh, so the first time they do a cock-a-doodle-doo, it's they startle themselves and scare themselves?
1: And they get
2: Oh.
1: scared.
2: Oh, that's funny. There was a really, Nathan, I bet you remember. There was a Facebook post. It was quite some time ago. I put it up, but it was a rooster cock-a-doodle doing, and he was working so hard, cock-a-doodle-doo-doo-doo-doo-doo, raising his head and cock-a-doodle, and he got so excited, cock-a-doodle doing, he fell right over backwards. Do you
3: Fainted or
2: remember that?
3: passed out or something like
2: Yeah, he just passed out over
3: that.
2: backwards. And it was just hysterical. And I so wanted to show it to Cindy, but one of the cognitive things she has, the birth defect thing, is that she cannot look at screens. So that's why sometimes, she can't use a smartphone. She's talking to us on an old-fashioned flip phone, with no screens or anything. So I could never show it to her. All I could do is describe it. But you remember how hysterical that was? I mean, we talked about that for a couple of weeks. That was the funniest video of this rooster. But apparently, Cindy says that they don't have their voice right away, and they try and they try and they try. And then the first time a cock-a-doodle-doo comes out, they're like, yikes! What was that? Where'd that sound come from? I think every once in a while, sometimes you'll see that in a puppy or dog, the
3: Yeah,
2: first
3: seeing
2: time they
3: themselves in a
2: bark.
3: mirror. Oh, yeah, that too,
2: Well, that
3: probably.
2: could be too, but every once in a while, the first time they bark, it's like, oh, what was that? So animals can be a really charming and entertaining, and I can't wait for more chicken and rooster stories. So anyway, Cindy, keep me posted, and we'll talk to you again next week.
1: All right. Thanks again.
2: Uh-huh. God bless. Okay. Bye-bye. All righty then. It doesn't look like we have any other callers at the moment. Those that we were supposed to contact are presently unavailable. So that means everybody out there in radio land, we have open phone lines, need something to do. So pick up your phones, give us a call. The number to call is 888-298-5569. 888-298-5569. Sometimes you need a one, sometimes you don't. So if you don't get through with just the 888, do 1-888-298-5569. We would love to have you on, have Linda help you and or your animal friends. So give us a call. We're going to take care of advertisers here while we have time to do that. And then if we don't have any callers, I think what we'll do is take care of current events so I don't space them and not do them. I think something in my mind is saying maybe I didn't do them the last show. So, you know, they're always online. But anyway, we'll do current events, cover that base. But you can save us from that for a little while if you pick up your phones. 888-298-5569. 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
2: 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Highway. The Yoga Hall is right next to it. What a great energy and location. 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Just so you know, you can stream the show. 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And I'm just checking to make sure that none of you have... Nope, we're just, nobody's emailed us to say, can't get through. So we know the phone lines are working, so we want to hear from you. If you'd like a free treatment with Linda for you and your animal friends, 888-298-5569. All right, so while, as promised, since we don't have any callers, we'll get to current events. But Nathan, I know you typed in, you said that you think I didn't do current events last show either. I now, so sometimes we just have to jog Martha's memory.
3: Okay. You're just too blown away by Helen.
2: Right. The last show we did, Helen Thayer was here, you know, and she's just our all-time most popular guest. And and it was a conscious choice. I didn't do current events on purpose because I didn't want to spend that time away from Helen. So we just did. So anyway, it was kind of a conscious omission just because I know you can get it up online and I don't think there was anything new. However, there is something new today that I've told you about, so let's do current.

variety. Speaking of entertainment, something good for entertainment right off the bat. Dr. Jeff, Rocky Mountain Vet reunion video is up and ready for us to watch. It's only cost $6.99 to purchase it to watch. 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And, you know, he just is the epitome of living a life of service and what veterinary medicine is intended to be and should be. And how, you know, to live that life of service, have a great life yourself, but serve the animals and the humans of your community around the country and around the world. Wish we had a Dr. Jeff and a Planned Pethood in every state of the country. His shows, the show, Dr. Jeff Rocky Mountain Vet, still airs on Animal Planet reruns. They haven't made any new shows. We found out when we had Dr. Jeff on the show. Since 2020 or 2022, but it's been a while since there have been any new shows. But Saturdays, they kind of run Dr. Jeff Rocky Mountain Vet marathons. So Saturday evenings, you can watch it Saturday night. And that seems to be the case right now with Animal Planet. Now, anyway, if you want to watch support Planned Pethood International, watch the reunion video. It's $6.99, and it's on gumroad.com. And that's Gumroad just like it sounds, G-U-M-R-O-A-D.com. And the https://... to start it, but then drjeffreunion.gumroad.com. And then I'm the full link to the video. Well, there's a link for that on current events on marthanorwalk.com, the website. And after the show, I'm going to see if I can post this link on Facebook. But I can't promise you anything because, you know, I'm not very techie and I don't know if I can figure it out. But I'll think good thoughts that I can figure it out. Put a link up on Facebook for you. But $6.99, and I say go, you know, purchase it. Let's support Dr. Jeff's foundation and all the great work that he does, but also have fun watching the reunion. All right, now also on current events here, big reminder, just because the weather has shifted, it's been cooler, we've had a little rain from time to time, the fire problem in our state and the fires going on, it's not over. We still have wildfires going on. We really need some serious rain on the east side of the mountains as well to really put these fires out. In the meantime, you can still donate to help the people and the animals affected by those wildfires. And the easiest place is Spoke Animal Care, S-P-O-K, Animal Care. That's for Spokane. And we have all of that information, and all of the different places that you can donate are all up on current events on MarthaNorwalk.com. But I think the best one is checkout.shelterlink.

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1: Of the Sunflower Sea Star, the stream connecting Sunflower Star Recovery and Salish Sea Resilience, with Jason Hoden of Friday Harbor Labs. That's going to be Saturday, September 26th, 1 p.m. at the Northwest Stream Center. And then one of my favorites coming up in October, all about bats, with bats are incredible creatures. And this is with Barbara Ogard, who's the Bat Lady, and she's in partnership with, you know, Bats Northwest, and she's always been the Bat Lady at Sarvey Wildlife Center. I don't know if she still does that, but Saturday, October 17th, 1 p.m., so take your kids. It's great entertainment to see Barbara and learn all about bats. And then there's the International Fly Fishing Film Festival. I think this is the second year they've done this, in partnership with Three Rivers Chapter of Trout Unlimited, and that's Saturday, October 24th, a 5 p.m. Film airing at Northwest Stream Center. And then they're going to have their Halloween Makers Market on Saturday, October 31st. That is Halloween. That'll be 10 a.m. to 3 p.m. You can check everything out. More info on current events on MarthaNorwalk.com or go to StreamKeeper.org. Okie dokie. All right. And then for Positive Alliance, Home is Where the Heart Is Soiree 2026, Sunday, October 11th from 3 to 5 p.m. It's in a private home in Seattle. You get all the address and all of that once you register. And if you'd like to go, Positive, P-A-W-S, PositiveAlliance.org. All right, and then the Seattle Humane has got a Together for Pets luncheon on September 25th, 11 a.m. to 1 p.m., and I'm a guest speaker and Anthony Porowski. I don't know who that is, but anyway, they're guest speaking. All right, let's see. Is there any other? I think that's it on the current events list, other than to know next week is the last Sunday of the month. We know Nathan will be bigfooting for the last time of the Mariners season. And but we will be running an encore presentation. Usually we run you know, the Linda show, but since we're doing it a week later than normal, what better show to encore this last week than our show with Helen Thayer. So you can, if you missed Helen, the second Sunday of the month last week, then you can hear her again next Sunday. So be sure, it was, you know, we had a great time with her, and that will air next Sunday, and then we'll be back the first Sunday of October for Shelter Rescue Sanctuary. And like I said, I'm going to try to get us more information on the free major thing. But it just, and absolutely, you know, that whole story of, you know, this Belgian Malinois super trained to be a service dog. The owner that needed the service dog paid $15,000 for this dog. And unfortunately, somehow when they were walking, a white truck hit the dog, and who was injured, and then a Good Samaritan passerby was trying to help them and thought it would be good to, you know, lift the dog into the car. You know, in shock, being injured, being taken away from his human that he's supposed to be, you know, taking care of, the dog bit the person's arm. And they're, that person, the Good Samaritan, understood it, you know, was an accident. The dog was in shock. She didn't realize, you know, and made perfect sense that the dog would, you know, just as reflex bite under a circumstance like that. She didn't want to press charges, and she certainly didn't want to testify against them or anything. But even without the testimony and all of that, the animal control, the city of Austin, Texas, has designated this dog to be executed, needed to be euthanized. And this dog has been in, you know, quarantine, so to speak, in a cage since March of 2025.

0: And I just these story and this story in particular, because I really adore Belgian Malinois. They are so smart and do such wonderful work and be trained to do so many things. And it just breaks my heart. Knowing of this guy who's been without his service dog for all that time and this dog not being able to do its job, and the powers that be, City of Austin and Animal Control, being absolutely unmovable in terms of understanding that this dog doesn't need to die. This is not a vicious dog or an issue. This is all circumstance, and this should not be happening. So there is a petition that we want you to sign. Go to change.org, change.org, and then search free major, and sign the petition. And stay tuned. I'm going to try to get us somebody on the air the first Sunday of the month that's involved and can give us the current situation and let us know if, signing this is the best we can do. Is that the only thing we can do? Is there more we can do? And is it helping at all? Is there any light at the end of this tunnel that isn't a train? Anyway, that's one of the things that we need to learn and grow in our animal control facility and a lot of the ways that we care for animals and all that sort of stuff. And that's why I, say, go watch the video with Dr. Jeff, because that's where all the money goes, Planned Parenthood International. He's doing his best to serve animals all over the country, all over the world. So there you go. That's it for current events and what's going on. And I guess we still don't have anybody on the line, huh, Nathan? Hoo-hoo.
1: We are empty. That means you'll get in right away, which is good because we're almost at the end of the show. So if you're thinking last minute, oh, I need to get into the show, now's the time to call. And our phone number is 1-888-298-5569.
0: Yep. And sometimes you need the one, sometimes you don't. But we would love for you to pick up your phone, give us a call. We do have time to get you in. Linda would love something to do here. In the meantime, Linda, that you continue, you are available to work with people in person at your office, where you're coming from your office to us today, which is the interest-based facility at the old Rainier Brewery. And or people can work with you remotely, like over the phone or on Zoom, like we're doing, either or. And you continue to offer a free session for anyone we send you that's a new client. If Linda's worked with you on the radio before, she doesn't count that. So you can still be considered a new client and get a free session. Or any of you that haven't worked with it at all, you can get a free session. Tell us about that and what people can do to get that free session.
2: Well, all they need to do is either call or text my phone number, 206-841-1992, 206-841-1992. You can also look up my website at verticalenergyworldwide.com. And there's a contact page there. But the fastest way to get to me is that either phone or text.
0: Excellent. Excellent. Now, when you work with someone here on the air, obviously we're on the radio. We can't spend forever with every call. And so, it's kind of a condensed version of what you do. When you work with someone in person, privately, either remotely or in person, when you're working with them privately off the air, give us an idea of what's involved in a session. How long does it usually take? Because it's not like being on the radio.
2: No, it's on the radio. I'm trying to speed up something that normally goes at a different pace. And so initially, people come in, and of course, we kind of say hi and do kind of what we do at the beginning of the show. We talk about, sort of how you doing, what's been going on. And again, some people are pretty private, so I'm not prying into anything. I'm just saying how you doing, and if they want to tell me anything, they can. I might follow up on something we worked on the last session, say, how's that going for you? Or did you notice anything with the affirmation, and get some check in that way. And And I ask people specifically if they'd like to tell me about anything that they'd like to work on during this particular session. And it might be something we worked on before, or it might be something else. And again, I always assure them they don't have to tell me. It just guides my inquiry and can maybe speed it up. We'll still get to things eventually. And then we do the actual balancing and releasing, which is along the lines of what people hear on the radio, except in my office, they get to lay down on a nice upholstered massage table, or they can be seated, or in some cases, I've treated people who couldn't sit down because they were so agitated and they were just moving constantly, and they just walked around my office, and I would give them instructions.
0: Wow.
2: I didn't know if that would work, but it was the only way because that person could not hold still initially.
0: Wow.
2: And then after a couple of releases, the person looked at me and said, "I'm really tired. Could I lay down?" And I said, "Absolutely."
0: Wow. So it did work even with them. Wow.
2: Yeah.
0: That's great.
2: So generally people are laying down.
0: Right.
2: And they've got all their clothes on, except I'm not really wanting to have their shoes in my hands because I'm down there at their feet making my inquiries. So in that situation, I would say, could you remove your shoes? Socks are fine. Bare feet are fine. I just don't want the shoes. And, you know, we just go ahead and we clear until the person's balanced. Sometimes that's very quick. Sometimes we've got something pretty deep. Then we go multiple times. And then when the person's balanced, then I ask, is it okay to do more? Because I don't want to overdo their system. Because
0: But when you say, is it okay to do more, you're not asking the patient that. You're asking intuitively within the work. So you get a message from, you know, them or whatever, how you
2: get. Yeah, I'm getting it from their own intelligence, which is in their field.
0: More. Yeah. Gotcha.
2: Yeah. And if I get a yes, then I say to the person, you know, there's opportunity for you to think of something privately or to direct me to something we should work on. And if they don't have anything, we're done. And if they do, we do that. So.
0: And can ballpark figure, someone comes into you, let's say as a brand new client.
2: Yeah.
0: Does that take longer than the follow-up? And so for a new patient coming in that's just getting started, well, give me a ballpark figure of time involved in that.
2: It's really common for somebody who's new, and I don't call people patients because I'm not doing medicine.
0: Yeah, I wasn't sure what to say. So what do we call?
2: I call people clients or customers.
0: Clients or customers.
2: My favorite.
0: Okay.
2: Way
0: right.
2: of referring to people. So a new client who's never had time with me before, it's probably going to be an hour and a half because we're getting to know each other. I want them to be able to ask me questions about myself or what I know and what I do. And I also, it's a longer session because there are different breathing patterns that we use in the session. And so I need to give some instruction on that. And then after the person's balanced, there's another segment of time where I am having people do something called the mortar march or the empower step. And these are tools of integration so that the balancing that the person's experienced gets really solidified and integrated into them, not when they're laying down, but when they're standing, moving around. Because sometimes a lot of these updates can make somebody's head a little spacey, and we want to get back to a really focused, solid, grounded field. And so we do a couple of things, and that's also instruction again. And then I write up some notes on the affirmation and what kind of breathing to use and mortar marching to do between sessions. And then they're on their way.
0: Yeah, that mortar march is something else. It's really a good thing to learn.
2: Yes.
0: Now, I do, Linda does a session with me remotely once a month because I don't want to go out, you know, it's a long drive for me to go down. I would love to work with her in person, but it's like, okay, so drive more than an hour down to where she is and then get all balanced and then have to deal with all the drive and the travel. It just makes more sense for us to work remotely and then I can stay home and not have to upset the wonderful healing and balance. But once Linda works with me, she'll give me an affirmation just like she gives you here on the air, and then some instructions. And then when we do this mortar march, which is a physical body posturing movement sort of thing. We do the affirmation while we're doing the mortar march.
2: Mm-hmm.
0: Okay. So the affirmation can change depending, but I find the mortar march is really incredible for helping you get yourself back into balance.
2: Okay? Yes.
0: And it's also, I'm finding now at my age, one of the issues I'm having to really focus on and work with is my balance.
2: Mm-hmm.
0: Okay. When you get older, you know, I don't know, some of your balance takes a hike and you really have to work on it. Now I do a lot of affirmations.
2: Mm-hmm.
0: Because I tell you, the first time I got into the shower and I closed my eyes, and as soon as I closed my eyes, I started to tip over. It's like, well, what's up with that? Well, that's an old person thing. You know, you close your eyes and you lose your. And so I thought, well, what am I going to do with this? I live by myself. I can't like fall over and kill myself in the shower. Anyway, so I started doing affirmations. So now my automatic pilot, when I get into the shower, the affirmation that goes on in my, sometimes in my head, sometimes out loud, because it's just me. But my affirmation is, eyes opened or closed, I have great balance. Eyes opened or closed, I have great balance. Then I go to, on one leg or two, I have great balance. On one leg or two, I have great balance. Well, now that that's really just ingrained in me, I don't have tip over problems in the shower anymore. Okay. But sometimes walking or standing. Okay, so now I sometimes am adding the affirmation, walking or standing, I have great balance. Walking or standing, I have great balance. And then I'm now doing more of the mortar march from time to time to practice balancing and stuff. So if you can meet with Linda in person or work with her privately off the air, you learn a lot more stuff than she can teach you here on the radio.
2: Yes.
0: So it's really worth it. And remember, any of you that haven't seen her in person off the air, you can get a free session. And all you got to do is call her or text her at 206-841-1992. 206-841-1992. All righty. I can see Nathan's fingers are starting to fidget. So that means I better get us back on track here. And so we better take care of advertisers. We'll come back and chat more with Linda. Or if there's somebody out there, you're just hearing us and want to give a quick call, you can have a free session. We could work you in. 888-298-5569. 1, if you don't get through with nothing, 1-888-298-5569. And stay right where you are. Animal World continues right here on Alternative Talk, AM 1150.
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0: Hey y'all, I'm Martha Norwalk, and we're winding down this week's edition of Animal World, but we're here till noon today, and every Sunday morning, 9 a.m. to noon, right here on Alternative Talk, AM 1150, we heard from our wonderful NuPro Supplements, N-U-P, as in Peter, R-O, supplements.com. 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You can order there. A lot of the dog products some of the dog products you find on the shelf in your local pet store, or they're all available on Amazon as well, and the price is the same. And if you want to know more about them, have questions about them, the person responsible, Janice, will be with us. Did I say the 18th of October? I believe the third Sunday of next month. We'll spend with Janice and get all kinds of great education and have some fun with her too, because she's a hoot and a holler. And I think Nathan, last time she was on, didn't we? We found out that she's a real Star Wars junkie, isn't that?
1: Star Trek. I believe.
0: Star Trek. Yeah. Star Trek junkie is what she was. So she had some really amazing stories to tell of who she's met and all of that sort of thing. Anyway, that'll be the third Sunday of October. And then know that if you know anybody has problems with their dogs, I would love you to send them my way. I work with people privately in their homes to help them understand their dogs and solve problems like immediately. So usually I only have to see them once. I give free phone follow-up privileges after I've done. So I'm going to give you my phone number. Please pass it out. Tell anybody that's got dog issues, call Aunt Martha, because I'll talk to them for free on the phone. And if I'm not the best person to help them, I probably know who is. But otherwise, you know, I can work with them and get things under control very quickly. And the number to pass out is 360-217-7258, 360-217-7258. And then remember our wonderful sound healer and Acutonic specialist, Jude Ponton, the Whispering Dragon Center in Shoreline. It's in her home now, so, you know, easy access, lots of parking. And oh, what a gift to be in the gong room with the chimes and the gongs, and then to have her work her magic with the Acutonics, and the type of chiropractic that she does is absolutely amazing. And, you know, I mean, I wouldn't be able to do what I do without her keeping my body in strength, you know, alignment and so forth. And it just gets better all the time. And if you didn't hear the stories about, you know, Cindy, who her whole life's never been able to bend over and touch her feet, never been able to bend or go under fences. One good session with Jude, and minimal work, because she has to work very slowly with Cindy. She's so sensitive. She can now bend over and touch her. She's all the way to her ankles. She can touch now. Never been able to do that in her life. Okay. And she had slipped a disc, you know, 20 years ago. And she can bend over, go under fences, and all that's not. She's learning that her range of motion for all kinds of things has been restored, and she's been on the downside of that her whole life. That's amazing. So check Jude out, whispering-dragon.com online, Whispering Dragon Center on Facebook, or give Jude a call. She'll call you back at 206-706-2836, 206-706-2836. All righty then, before, you know, Linda, you and I get back into it, I know, Nathan, you posted up Nancy Morris, who was the one that brought the free major petition to my attention yesterday. She's given us a little more information. I couldn't remember the guy's name that bought this dog. And she says the original cost paid by Shane Lilly is the owner of the dog's name. He's the one for his Belgian Malinois Major was $15,000, according to a breakdown reported by the Austin American Statesman. Must be a newspaper or something. Lilly stated that $3,000 of that amount was the upfront purchase price for the dog itself, while the remaining $12,000 was paid for a specialized professional training program. You know, so this just wasn't any Malinois off the street. You know, this is one that has been, you know, bred for this purpose and has been trained and has big bucks paid. You know, this is a serious service dog serving this guy. And this wasn't something that was the dog's fault or the handler's fault. His truck just hit the dog and took off. And it was just a passerby and you know, trying to help, you know, and thought they should lift the dog into the vehicle. And the dog, you know, had just been hit, was in shock, and he's not, you know. Anyway, he bit her the arm. And but that owner, the Good Samaritan, understood, you know, it was a dog in shock. And you know, she should have paid more attention to what she was doing in those circumstances. You don't just any dog in shock, even if it's your own that's been injured like that. You go to handle them, they can just bite out of reflex. Doesn't mean they're vicious, bad dogs. But the powers that be at the Austin Animal Control City, not buying that. And they said dog has to be euthanized. Well, it's a fight going on now. And this dog has been in a cage in jail since March of 2025. Just gets my tea hot and just breaks my heart. So we want you to sign the petition to free Major. And we're going to follow this story and get more information. Go to change.org and search free Major. And the petition will come right up. And then some other things you can do as well. All righty then. So, Linda, it's been wonderful again. And I just wanted to go back to circle back to where I was talking about balance, you know, and old folks and that being kind of normal. Do you have anything to say about what goes on with us older folks? You know, because it's the balance issues that cause the problems. You know, you tip over and break your hip or your knee, you know, and that a lot of injuries for old. I've got two of my cousins fell over and broke their hips. What is it about older age and balance? Do you know?
2: No, I don't. I will say that I think one of the reasons the Mortar March is so helpful, even though I don't know why this happens to people, is because that pose engages the entire body and the brain very significantly in the moment. And that is a very powerful thing. Most of us never notice the moment we're in. And when you have your body arranged in a vertical pose like that, which is not, it's not hard to do, it does challenge our balance, but there's ways to accommodate that, like putting the legs horizontally wider apart and creating a better base for ourselves. But anything that we do with that oppositional lower body, oppositional upper body, as far as stretching and then breath holding, affirming, that's full engagement. And it brings us right into a centered moment. And our body and our brain are paying attention because we're holding our breath while we're doing it. And I have a really quick story that a woman came to me who is a retired oncology nurse. And she had a couple things she wanted to work on, but one of the major ones was balance. She said, I don't know what's happened, but since I retired, my sense of balance has been terrible. And so I said to her, do the Mortar March, do it a lot. You know, and so she started doing it when she was making coffee for herself in the morning. And she did it every time she, you know, had a moment. And by the time she came back, which was 2 weeks later, she said, I don't have a balance problem anymore. She'd managed to get her body all updated and on track, and there was no issue.
0: Yeah, and that's what I'm starting to do because it was brought to my attention. Jude is the one that said, do more Mortar Marches, okay? And so I am, and what I find is sometimes I go to do the Mortar March, and I'm in real, I'm steady, I'm balanced in that. But other times when it's been on, I'm not balanced. But if I keep doing it, the balance comes back. So that's going to be my focus, too, this month. I'm going to be doing a lot more Mortar Marching and see if I can't get, you know, solid balance back and everything. So more reports next month when we talk. But if you haven't started a relationship with Linda off the air, do it now. Call her and get your free session. Okay. And if you haven't worked with Jude, especially if you got mobility problems and problems you had your whole life, well, you heard Cindy's miracles. So take advantage of this. And none of this replaces what you normally do, you know, to take care of your health and all of that. It's just something that helps everything else work better. So if you want to check out Linda, verticalenergyworldwide.com, or call or text her for your free session at 206-841-1992, 206-841-1992. If you want to refer somebody or call me about your dog friends, 360-217-7258, 360-217-7258. And if you want to see Nathan as Bigfoot for the last time this year, next Sunday, Mariners game, your last opportunity. He'll be in the beer garden for Miller Lite a couple hours before the game. So we're out of time. Linda, thank you so much for going to the office and being with us here. And we'll see you the second Sunday of October.
2: Yep.
0: And Nathan, thank you. Thank you so much. Have a great afternoon. And as always, everybody, I leave you with animals have feelings too. So treat your animal friends better than family. And please always be kind to, open your heart, and share your love with all living things. Go to change.org. Free major. I'll talk to you again next week.
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7: NBC News Radio, I'm Lisa Carton. Senator Cory Booker says President Trump's move to ban major news outlets from the White House violates the Constitution. The New Jersey Democrats slammed the new policy on NBC's Meet the Press today.
8: This president has no regard for the First Amendment. He's going after reporters, and this ban just doubles down.
7: Booker also accused the president of using the Justice Department in unprecedented ways to retaliate against reporters. Trump said on Truth Social Friday that he's barring CNN, MS Now, and Politico due to what he says is their constant reporting of fiction and lies when covering him. The president said other news media outlets will also be banned from the White House soon. A new poll is showing President Trump's approval rating has fallen to 41% ahead of the midterm elections. According to the NBC News poll, Trump's approval rating stands at 41% among registered voters. Meanwhile, 55% of voters say they believe Trump's policies have hurt the economy. That's up from 48% in March, before the war in Iran sent prices on gas and other essentials sharply higher. The poll also found Democrats hold a 5% edge in the battle for control of Congress. The U.S. says it killed four people in an airstrike on a drug boat in the Caribbean. The U.S. Central Command made the announcement in a post on Saturday and said confirmed intelligence revealed that the vessel was involved in narco trafficking. The Trump administration has been targeting alleged narco terrorists in the Caribbean and Eastern Pacific since last year. Over 220 have been killed in those airstrikes. Texas remains on top of the college football coaches poll after week three of the season. The Longhorns are followed by Georgia, Notre Dame, Indiana, and Miami. Meanwhile, LSU dropped four spots to number 11 after their loss to Ole Miss on Saturday. Texas A&M also fell 12 spots to number 20 after losing to Kentucky at home. You're listening to the latest on NBC News Radio. The CEO of OpenAI will brief the United Nations Security Council next week on developments in artificial intelligence. An OpenAI spokesperson says Sam Altman will address the council during the annual gathering of world leaders in New York for the UN General Assembly. The 15-member Security Council is set to meet Wednesday on AI and international security. An OpenAI spokesperson told Reuters that Altman's remarks are expected to focus on the steps OpenAI is taking to ensure that AI is safe and benefits people worldwide. The White House is denying access to the three major news outlets banned by President Trump. Speaking to reporters Friday, the president was asked about his decision.
9: I don't want him in my office. I don't want him here. I would say the ban would go as far as you can. And if they could straighten themselves out, You know, if they could straighten themselves out, I'd love it.
7: MS Now was the first to confirm badges carried by its journalists didn't work Saturday morning when they tried to enter the White House grounds. Several hours later, CNN and Politico said their reporters were also not allowed to enter Saturday morning. Trump announced his decision to bar all three effective immediately on Friday and accused them of reporting fiction and lies about him. Multiple news organizations and free speech groups quickly denounced the ban, citing the constitutional right to freedom of the press. President Trump says that his administration plans to ask vaccine makers to split some childhood shots into five separate doses. At an event Friday in the Oval Office, Trump said, "We're going to recommend they do five doses and that they be given in 6 months intervals so that a small amount of the vaccines get pumped into the body." Trump didn't say which vaccines the administration plans to split into smaller doses. And many across the country have noticed a bit of a change in the weather as the nights grow longer. That's because the official start of autumn is this Tuesday. That's when the fall equinox occurs in the Northern Hemisphere. Lisa Carton, NBC News Radio.
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1: And now for your Alternative Talk weather outlook. For this Sunday, we'll have mostly sunny skies throughout the day, giving us a high near 72 and northwest winds around 6 miles per hour. Overnight, increasing clouds with a low around 54. For tomorrow, we have a mostly cloudy day ahead of us, bringing us a high near 72 and a low around 55. And it looks like those mostly cloudy conditions will continue throughout the week ahead, with the highs cooling down to the mid-60s.
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17: By the end of that appointment,
18: yeah,
17: you're a different guy. You're like laughing and
18: you're
17: joking
18: like,
17: with
18: hey,
17: us.
18: Check it out. I got that picture of you like holding your,
17: yeah,
18: you're like holding the toe of that jacket.
17: But just,
18: a minute.
17: You know.
19: My name is Glenn Gilbert, host of the Glenn Gilbert Connection, where we discuss relationship wisdom for today's man. From the Michael Bruce Styling is the director of operations and stylist Pamela Forgrieve.
20: Hello.
19: Hello. And founder of Michael Bruce Styling, Bruce Flommer.
18: Yo, what's up?
19: What's up, bro?
18: What's up, bro?
19: Pamela is a certified image consultant, certified wardrobe and bridal stylist, producer of the Wisdom from the Wardrobe podcast. 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
20: I like to think so.
19: Yeah, absolutely. And from what I understand, you are known for wearing the most fabulous shoes.
20: Yes.
18: Well, and she has the big responsibility for keeping me in track. That's huge.
19: Huge,
20: yeah.
19: Right?
20: Yeah. But yeah, you're correct on the shoes. I have a rather large shoe collection. But,
19: nice.
20: You know.
19: Do you want to say how many?
20: No.
18: Okay.
20: That would be incriminating.
19: Well, that's okay.
18: When you said what's off limits, probably the shoes.
19: Probably the shoes. Cool.
20: That's fine.
19: That's okay. All right, we'll pass.
20: It's good. Right.
19: And Bruce has over 25 years of experience in the apparel industry.
18: That makes me sound really old, bro.
20: That's you
19: experience.
20: Are.
19: Yeah, yeah. It's okay, man. It's experience, not age.
18: That's right. I like
19: that's
18: that.
19: Right. 25 years of experience in the apparel industry. This includes buying, selling, styling, merchandising, design, development, and brand building.
18: Absolutely.
19: Sweet. 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
18: Yep. There you go.
19: You have a diverse and dynamic group of clients who sought you out to find or refine their style.
18: Sure. That's what they do.
19: Absolutely. And you enjoy educating and empowering clients in the art of expressing self through style.
18: Absolutely. Okay. I mean, you know, we don't have people coming to us screaming, help, help, help. I mean, well, sometimes we do.
19: Like, I was going to say, I think.
18: Help. Yeah, I think you did. Help, help, did. Help, help. I need help.
19: Hello.
18: You're like, blah, blah, blah, blah.
19: I'm going to need some help here, buddy. I need some help. They can find you at michaelbrewstyling.com.
18: That's right. It's hard because that's our new company name, but you know.
19: And what was the name again? Michael Bruce
20: Image Consulting.
18: It used to be Michael Bruce Image Consulting.
19: And now it's?
18: Michael Bruce Styling.
19: Perfecto.
18: Yeah.
20: Nice. Keeping it short and sweet.
18: Keeping it short and sweet.
19: Beautiful.
18: The other one was kind of a mouthful, actually.
19: Yeah?
18: I don't think anyone ever said it the right way. And I'm like, this is too long.
19: Like, we got to do some changes.
18: We got to do some changes. I think people can remember three names, but it was the, you know, it was a lot.
19: Yeah. I think it's great.
18: Yeah.
19: You must be pretty good with it, too, huh?
18: It's me.
19: It's you, man. It's you, man. So we'll just kind of jump right into it. Okay.
18: Let's do it.
19: Yeah. So I guess, well, first of all, how did both of you get into doing this? I'm just really super curious.
18: You mean together or just in general?
19: How did you, what was your interest and why did you both get into style?
20: Well, you're the boss. You can start.
18: No, you. Ladies first. Chivalry okay, ladies is not first. Dead.
20: You know, I think it's something that was a long time coming for me. I think even in my early 20s, it was probably... It was there, but I didn't really realize that it was something I wanted to do. This ability to help other people feel fantastic just by getting ready for the day. Mm. I've always had a love of fashion and clothing and style, and I think it stemmed from my mother. And I think as I got older, I kind of more aware of what other people were doing with respect to style. And you know, I became a parent and noticed that I had kind of lost a little bit of my self-style, you know. And... if I was feeling this way, maybe other people were too. Mm. So I kind of dug into it a little bit and I was given an opportunity to train as an image consultant. So that's kind of, in a nutshell, that's kind of it. But I think it's something that was always there. I just didn't realize it until I was a little bit older and I had an opportunity to say, you know what, I'm going to step back from that kind of corporate world and decide what it is that I really, really want to do. And as I love, you know, clothing and style and texture and fabrics, it just made sense. So... Mm. And once I kind of dug into it a little bit, I was like, yeah, this is me. This is really what I want to do. It's a passion. And it just brings me real joy when I see the way clothing can impact somebody.
19: Mm-hmm. So is it something you just like, oh, I can get paid for this? You get paid for it? Because it sounded like you were in corporate America or corporate.
20: Yeah. I mean, before I kind of took a break to raise my kids. Yeah, absolutely. Yeah. I mean, that's where the operations and logistics comes mm-hmm. into it, right? Mm-hmm. But it was something that I was always, always into. I just didn't really realize that it could be a job. Mm-hmm. But it's more than a job, right? Mm-hmm. So, yeah, I was given an opportunity. I'm like, I'm going to take it with both hands. And I haven't regretted it a day yet.
19: Love it.
20: Yeah.
19: That's fantastic.
20: So, mm-hmm.
18: Even... working with me sometimes.
20: Yeah, there are days when I do regret that.
18: You regret that.
19: Oh, my goodness. Oh, wow.
18: She's actually said that.
19: But it's out of love.
20: We have a great team at Michael Bruce Styling. So, yeah, it's all said in jest. But, I absolutely love it. The joy that I get from seeing other people, I think, just makes everything worthwhile. Yeah. But, yeah, nice. That's how I kind of got into it in a kind of roundabout way.
19: Mm-hmm.
20: Yeah.
19: I love it.
20: Mm-hmm.
18: Bro, I've been styling since I was like a baby. You know what I'm saying? So yeah, if I was looking for it, I don't have it on my phone. I thought I had it, but there's a picture of me when I was in third grade, wearing my brand new glasses, and a corduroy sport coat, a shirt, and an ascot.
20: No, he has, because we've used this in style seminars.
19: Yeah, I didn't see that on their website.
18: No.
20: He won't put that on the website.
18: I will not put that. No.
19: That is fabulous. I think it's fantastic.
20: We use it kind of before and after. It's like our journey from mm-hmm. when you're a kid, where your style comes from. But that's a whole other conversation.
18: Right. We have one from, I had my whole team come up when we did a presentation for a big company, a corporation. We had, everyone had to come up with a picture from when they were younger. And it's about your style journey. It's like, it's like we want clients to kind of sometimes go back to when they were the most comfortable in their style before the clutter of don't wear that, you know, you shouldn't wear this color, or, you know, girls that wear lipstick, or, you know, this thing, or don't, I mean, it's like all that started cluttering. But it's like, what was that true authentic style? Mm-hmm. And it's interesting, if you look at the pictures of my team and you look at them now, their style really has it. I mean, it's evolved if you, they've gotten older. But the sense of who they are is right there.
19: Mm.
18: But you have to sometimes go way back,
19: right,
18: before people started cluttering your mind with a bunch
20: of stuff. So you were in third grade then?
18: I was in third grade.
19: Wow, that's amazing. I think in the third grade I had a blue t-shirt, powder blue t-shirt with like a baseball t-shirt. And like I wore it every day.
18: It was like a brown corduroy sport coat.
19: Yeah,
18: fresh.
19: That's the difference right there.
20: But to answer Glenn's question, when did you, like, I mean, you worked in you know, the industry of buying clothes and designing clothes and development, but... Like,
18: so when I I was not very good at school, and I went to a vocational school. My parents were like, you got to come up with something, so you got to figure it out. Like, you're not going to college, you got to figure something out. So I went to a vocational school, and the first thing that I... And then the first year when you're a freshman, you do all these different vocations basically for a whole year to try out.
19: Mm-hmm.
18: And then when you're a sophomore, you actually pick one.
19: Mm-hmm.
18: And I wanted the home economics.
19: Mm-hmm.
18: And it was sewing. It was fashion. Mm. It was gardening. It was all of these things.
19: Mm-hmm.
18: And because of my peers, I got so much crap.
19: Of course.
18: Sure. I'm like, oh, okay, maybe I'll do something else. And so I became an electrician.
20: I bet you were the best dressed electrician there was.
19: Probably.
18: I was.
19: Walking.
18: I was.
19: Do you have a picture when
20: corduroy jacket?
19: Right. That's what I was going to say. Yeah. Do you have pictures when you're an electrician walking like,
18: mm-hmm.
19: It's like you're in the wrong industry.
18: I do not. But yeah, I mean, I'd whirl in with my, you know, Sassoon, you know, sweatshirt and, you know, my pleated
20: No
18: pants.
20: Boiler suit for you?
18: No boiler suit for me. So, you know, they were like, you can't wear those with boots. And I'm like, I can wear these pants with boots.
19: Yeah.
18: So I did have to, when I was a sophomore, I did have to change. Yes, I did have a boiler suit because you had to have a uniform.
19: Mm-hmm.
18: So I had a boiler suit. I had that whole look when I was an electrician. But, you know, I still kept it fresh.
19: Of course you did.
20: How'd you jump from that to stylist?
18: When I moved to Seattle, actually, before I moved to Seattle, I was still doing my electrical thing. And one day I was like, I used to go to the store because I was making good money at a young age.
19: Sure.
18: And I'd still go on the weekends and nights and go to clubs and, you know, be doing my thing and rocking my gear.
19: Mm-hmm.
18: And one day I was at the store that I bought all my clothes from. And I got there and my buddy Calvin, that was the manager of the store, it was crazy busy in there. And I'm like, I just popped in, man, just get a pocket square for my suit. He's like, man, can you help out? He goes, that dude right there needs a little help. He goes, and you like looking fresh. And I'm like, okay. So I helped this guy, just randomly helped this guy, and sold him 6 suits, 14 shirts, 10 ties, socks, pocket squares, the whole thing.
19: Wow.
18: Calvin looks at me, he's like, yo, man, you got to work for me. I'm like, bro, you cannot pay me enough to work for you. I said, I make really good money. That's why I can shop in your store.
19: Mm-hmm.
18: He goes, but like maybe like nights or like if you had like a weekend or something. And I'm like, I don't want to do anything like that. And then my company put us on 4/10s.
19: Mm.
18: So then I had 4 days on and 4 days off.
19: Right.
18: And so I was like, maybe I could do it a couple of days, you know? And so I just kind of started doing it part-time, loved it.
19: Mm-hmm.
18: Loved it, loved it, loved it. I was like, okay, this is kind of my passion.
19: Mm-hmm.
18: It took me like probably a day and a half to scrape all the oil and stuff and grease from my fingers because of where I was working, so I could show up kind of fresh.
19: Of course.
18: And I did that part-time, but then when I moved to Seattle, I was looking for that same kind of work, and I couldn't find it.
19: Mm.
18: And I walked into a Nordstrom store and said, hey, is there any jobs open?
19: Mm-hmm.
18: And at the time, you could walk into the HR department, personnel.
19: Mm-hmm.
18: You know, now you can't. It's like, you know, get behind the curtain, you know? So,
19: right.
18: And then a couple of days later, because I filled out an application, I was like, oh, yeah, fill out an application. So a couple of days later, I walked back in and I was like, hey, no one's called me. And I'm like, I need a job. And she was like, well, and I looked at her desk. Her name was Rhonda. And I looked at her desk and there was a big stack. It was during before Christmas. There was a big stack of resumes when you used to have to fill them out. Paper. Mine was on the very top of the big stack. And then there was a small stack of resumes. And so I looked at her and I said, hey, I got a question for you. I said, that's mine right on top of there. So either you just put that there or you haven't looked at it to put it on the small stack. And she was like, huh? And I'm like, that big stack is the no's and that small stack potentially is the yes's. I said, but if you've already looked at mine and put on that big stack and I'm a no, I think that's going to be a big mistake for you, for your company.
19: And how old are you?
18: I was 18 years old, almost just 19.
19: And you knew what you wanted to do at that time.
18: I just looked at her and I said, hey, I can sell anything.
19: Right.
18: I said, you want to talk about someone that's people? I love people. I said, I have experience in the retail space. Mm-hmm. I said, I worked in downtown Philadelphia in a very, very busy store. Mm-hmm. I said, I know what I'm doing. I said, you know, I think you should hire me. She said, she looked at me and she's like, I think you just sold me. And literally she said, go downstairs. You can start in men's sportswear. So the men's sportswear manager, tell them who you are and he'll get you scheduled.
19: Nice.
18: And I worked there 17 years, almost 17 and a half, but I did everything for them.
19: Right. So. And then you started, and then when did you start your own?
18: Oh my, I didn't start Michael Bruce Image Consulting. Actually, I started as Michael Bruce. Actually,
19: we're going way back.
20: I know this is another back. Story that you another don't do. Story. You want the show to be all about this?
19: I know, I guess.
18: No, man. It's a,
19: yeah, right.
18: Remember you said it's 25 plus years, a lot of stuff. So it was called Peace Style Consulting. In 2006.
19: Oh, wow.
18: But it was too cool for school because it was actually called Style Consulting with a silent P, but because of the internet, it was P Style Consulting. But it was Google also it. When Amazon was selling this product called the P Style for women. It was not good.
19: Oh.
18: So no one could find my website because they would go to this product
19: right.
18: first. They're right. like, I don't know if that's him.
19: Right.
18: So, yeah. And it wasn't until some really nice lady that was doing some research, trying to find stuff. She called me. She was like, hey, I finally found your website. She goes, can I send you what came up first? I'm like, sure. And she was like, that's not what I wanted. I'm so sorry.
19: Mm.
18: And, you know, it's it evolved. I changed the name and hired a great team. And we've been rocking and rolling ever since.
19: Perfect. Beautiful.
18: And then I hired this lovely lady here.
19: Well done.
18: 10 years, almost 10 years.
20: He doesn't
18: years
20: say
18: ago.
20: That every day. Sometimes, no. like, really? What was I doing?
18: Well, like, when she calls me, I'm like, do I answer the phone? I know it's going to be work for me to do. <That's> And she always goes, it's like, hey, how's it going? I'm like, good. She's like, okay, we have stuff to do. I'm like, ah. Oh,
19: you keep them on the straight now.
20: Yeah.
18: Mm-hmm.
19: Keep them within the guardrail.
20: Yeah. Have like, you done this to be done this to be done?
18: She's like, don't make me put it on Asana. I was like, okay. Oh, no.
19: I see why you hired her.
18: I did. Yeah.
20: Oh, thank you.
18: She's the absolute best.
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4: We now return to the Glenn Gilbert Connection. Let's pick up right where we left off, building stronger, healthier relationships.
19: kind of just jumping into it and just looking at, you know, what might be able to help couples, men, women in particular, mm-hmm. and what they might be looking for. Because I'm thinking in particular guys that are in relationships or just getting out of a relationship and they feel there's a sense of loss. There's something to where they might be missing something in a relationship. Maybe they're feeling like I'm not as attractive. Maybe they're noticing that their girlfriend, their wife, their spouse is just showing a lack of attraction towards them. Like they might have a sense of like there's something amiss.
18: You sound like someone that's kind of gone through something like that.
19: Yeah, a little bit. I'm speaking from personal experience.
18: I'm not laughing at you.
19: No, I know.
18: We get clients, and Pamela and I talk about this all the time, at all different levels.
19: Mm-hmm.
18: At all different levels. And I think the first thing we do, and P will tell you, is we try to build people up.
19: Mm-hmm.
18: You know, we say we are our clients' biggest fans.
19: Mm-hmm.
18: You know, we are in their corner. Because they're coming to this place where if you don't feel great about yourself,
19: mm-hmm.
18: and you, I think it takes a lot of vulnerability for people to come and go, I need help
19: mm-hmm.
18: with something that maybe not be in their wheelhouse, and they're open and they're honest and they're vulnerable, is we cherish that space,
19: mm-hmm.
18: you know, and we honor it.
19: Mm-hmm. Mm-hmm.
20: I think, you know, maybe what you're asking, Glenn, is like, how do people recognize that that's maybe something that they need to think about? Is that kind of where you want to go with this?
19: Yeah, exactly. Yeah. It's okay. They may be feeling like there's something is not right, or they're just kind of coasting along, and maybe either the husband or the wife or the, you know, one of the spouses is just recognizing that they are not as attracted.
20: So let's hit on that first, right? Because
19: sure.
20: I think that was one of the things that we talked about prior to this, you know, kind of some of the questions that people are asking themselves. Mm-hmm. Okay. And I think you always have to, you have to engage in this space in a really sensitive way, right? So if you are that person that's not feeling quite so attracted to the person that you're in a relationship with, how do you broach that, right? Because mm-hmm. you should never go up to someone and just say, you know what? I don't like the way, let's just be forthright, I don't like the way you're dressing, it's a turnoff for me. That's just not a nice way to do things. But if it's something that you feel strongly about, how can you approach that conversation with them in a way that doesn't make the other person feel terrible,
19: mm-hmm.
20: right? And I think that's super important, whether it's this or anything else, right? You want to come from a place of positivity. So how you broach that subject is super important. So mm-hmm. your comments need to come from a positive place. So if for example, you know, you feel like, and I'm just kind of making things up as we go along sure. here, right? You feel like they've let themselves go a little bit, or they're not dressing the way that they used to, that you used to like. Maybe instead of saying, oh, I feel like you're looking like this or that, how about phrase it in a way such as, I really like it when you...
19: Mm-hmm.
20: It makes me feel really great
18: yeah.
20: when you,
18: yeah.
20: right? So you're putting the emphasis on you as the person that's feeling not so great about the way the other person is, your attraction point to them.
19: Mm-hmm.
20: Sure. And how can you make that, how can you have that conversation? So doing that, like, I like it when, I
19: yes.
20: think opens up from a positive space, because then you can start that conversation.
19: Yes.
20: Hey, have you thought about maybe, you know, maybe let's go shopping and let's do it as a couple's thing, right? And mm-hmm. you might not have the skill set to make it effective. That's when somebody like us comes in. But mm-hmm. you can't go up to somebody and say, hey, I don't think you dress really well. Let's get you in
18: right.
20: with a stylist.
18: Right.
19: Yeah.
20: Because
19: yeah.
20: it's not their idea, right? So right. then it just becomes a negative thing. And it's like, oh, well, it makes somebody who might already be feeling not so great about themselves feel really crappy about
19: yes.
20: themselves, right? And we never want to come into a relationship with a client from that angle where, you know, it feels like it's pushed on them.
18: Right.
20: It needs to be the client's idea
18: yeah.
20: or at least something that they're open to and positive. Otherwise, it's not a great event for them, if you right. like, right?
19: Mm-hmm.
20: It's done begrudgingly. You don't get the outcomes and you don't get to feel fantastic afterwards because you feel like right. you were forced into it.
18: Right.
20: So
18: yeah.
20: I think kind of long way around of that is be careful how you approach it.
19: Mm-hmm.
20: I mean, you do have to approach it because relationships are all about communication,
18: yeah.
19: mm-hmm.
20: right? So approach it from a positive angle and see if you can get them on board with that conversation.
19: Mm-hmm.
20: I mean, they may not be open to it at all. And, you know, there's not much we can do if somebody isn't. But if there's a glimmer of, oh, well, maybe she'll or he'll feel better if I, you know, if I do wear something other than my, I don't know, Seahawks t-shirt. I don't know, or just, you know, opening up that dialogue and doing it together.
19: Mm-hmm.
20: You know, that's just one perspective of it, you know.
19: But yes. That's yes.
20: Kind of, yeah.
18: I also think in relationship, in those conversations, is finding something, and it happens, where someone's like, oh, hey, gosh, I really like that color on you.
19: Yeah.
18: Do you know what I mean? It may not be you love the style, but you like that color. Hey, I really like, Pamela said, I really like when you wear like color
20: but
18: or something.
20: It has to be an authentic comment,
18: it
20: right?
18: Does.
20: A compliment. It can't be you're just saying it for the, you know what I mean? Because it's disingenuous, right?
18: Yeah, absolutely.
20: And it's the same, you know, you see.

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1: Well, it's just the A-listers that do this. And it's just, you know, it's, oh, you're vain. It's more than that, right? Great style actually helps you feel fantastic. So how can you give that gift to somebody else without making them feel bad about the way they currently are?
2: Sure. Yeah, I can say from personal experience, I've approached it both ways.
1: Okay.
2: I've done the whole, you know, to friends. And was like, yeah, I know some stylists. You know, you might want to give them a call. And it was out of just like, hey, it might be helpful.
1: Mm-hmm.
2: I was just thinking like, you know, you might, I've benefited. And that's where my mind was set. It's like, oh, you could benefit. And they were like, oh, you say dress correct. And it was like, well, but I don't want to be.
1: How well did you know these people?
2: I've known them for years. And then I've done the second approach where it's, you know what, babe, I when you wear that one dress, that one red dress, you look fantastic.
3: Yeah.
2: You look absolutely beautiful. If you could wear that for us tonight, it would just be amazing.
1: Yeah. It makes people feel great. When you recognize that they look really good in something, it sparks joy.
2: A place of genuine, you're being very genuine.
1: Yeah, exactly.
2: Where you're supporting them,
1: Rather than saying, oh, I hate it when you wear such and such because you look like a slob. Or that just turns people off straight away. And feeling good about yourself when it comes to style, I've seen this with, you know, clients over and over again. You know, when they look good, they feel fantastic. It's like, how can you get somebody else to that space without making them feel awful from the get-go?
3: Absolutely.
1: Right?
3: Absolutely.
1: Yeah.
3: Or saying something like, and what you'll hear is the rebuttal is like, well, but I'm so casual, or I'm this way, or I'm that way. It's like, I totally get that. Can we just elevate that just a
1: smidge?
3: A smidge?
2: Yeah.
3: How about just getting a new
1: It's not about changing
3: jeans.
1: People.
3: It's not about changing. Mm-hmm. It's like still staying where they are, but just taking it up just a little bit.
2: But they have to be open.
1: They do.
2: That's the biggest.
3: They do.
1: Yeah. But you have to help them. Yeah. Because, I mean,
3: you
1: can't force it. I mean, we've actually turned clients away before now because they weren't. Not to be mean or because there's anything wrong with them, but when you're not in the right headspace for these conversations, it doesn't work out well. And you never want somebody to feel that they've come away from it with a bad experience or that they didn't get what they needed out of it or that they were forced into it.
3: Right.
2: Yeah.
1: That's not a good spot to be in for anybody. So, you know, I think any stylist or image consultant worth their salt will look at the overall thing and say, okay, this person's not quite ready yet.
2: Mm-hmm.
1: And be honest and have that conversation with them. Like, we really want to help you.
3: Yeah.
1: But now is not your time. You have a little bit more work to do on yourself.
2: Right.
1: Because when you go into this, bear in mind, when you're working with a stylist, it's really kind of personal and it's intimate and it's vulnerable.
2: Very vulnerable.
1: Right? And it's, you know,
2: incredibly
1: this.
2: Incredibly vulnerable. Yeah. And I made the mistake going, Bruce, just tell me how it is. And I was like, oh, I'm not prepared for that one.
1: Sometimes he needs to know how to dial it down.
2: Out of all fairness, it was, I had Pamela, but Bruce also said, do you want me to be nice or do you want me to be honest?
3: Right.
1: Well, how do you prefer your information wrapped up? Do you need it in a cookie or do you need it with a sledgehammer?
2: Yes.
1: Right. You know,
2: and I was like, take, and then.
3: You were like, just hit me with it. I'm like, are you sure?
2: Yeah. And he did. And it was like, okay, no. And I was like, it was actually pretty good.
1: But you
2: afterwards.
1: Have to meet people where they're at.
3: Yeah.
2: Yes.
3: Right.
1: Yeah. So
3: he did say, hit me with the sledgehammer, by the way.
2: I did.
3: He said, just give it to me. He goes, don't beat around the bush. Give it to me full bore. I'm like, okay, bro.
2: Yeah, I did. Like, I was like,
3: maybe half bore.
2: Yeah. It's like, are you sure you want it? I'm like, sure. What? How bad is it going to be? It was honest.
3: It was honest.
2: Which, you know, even hindsight, I really appreciate that.
3: But you were willing to do the work, bro. And this is a conversation we have with every potential client. So here's the deal. This is hard work with a great result, but it's hard work.
2: Right.
3: So are you willing to do it? Because we're going to work hard.
2: Mm-hmm.
3: We are going to work hard for you. You have to work just as hard.
1: Yeah. And you also need to figure out who you are, right?
3: Yeah.
1: When it comes to your personal style. So I think that's part of the problem. And we've actually seen an increase over the last, 10 years really, but in the number of male clients that we have.
3: Absolutely.
1: Right? So when I started...
3: Used to be about 5%.
1: Yeah, when I started with the company, it was about 5%. We're probably closer to 35%.
2: Oh, wow.
1: Yeah.
3: Yeah, we are.
1: So, you know,

0: people's minds have really shifted on that whole conversation of style. It's not just for the elite. It's not superficial. Mm-hmm. It really has a positive impact on the way you feel about yourself. For some people, it helps impact in a positive way their mental health and just mm-hmm. the overall feeling of self-worth. And people are starting to catch on to that. There is actually a scientific correlation between how, the way you look mm-hmm. and the way you feel, mm-hmm. right? So, I'm going to ask you this question. Have you ever had one of those days where you're wandering around or you're working from home and you're in sweats or you didn't get out of your pajamas? How do you feel? I know how I feel.
1: What's crappy, the word?
0: Slovenly. Slovenly. Yeah. Slovenly. Slovenly. Right? And mm-hmm. I think it alters, it does kind of impact the way you work and the way mm-hmm. you feel sure. and the way you project.
2: Sure.
0: And so people are starting to realize that, there is a correlation with how you feel and how you dress.
2: Mm-hmm.
0: And some people don't care, and that's okay too. But
2: so what were some of the things that both of you observed with clients? Like maybe someone's on the fence and like, okay, I want to try this, but the person, the guy's just like, I think it's going to help. I don't know if this really is going to be a good thing. And then you see something happen with the first outfit.
0: Well, first, I think most people think that style has to be is uncomfortable.
1: Right.
0: I like my stretchy pants and I like mm-hmm. to be comfortable. Mm-hmm. So do we.
1: Comfort is my number one thing.
0: Nobody mm-hmm. should feel uncomfortable in their clothes. Right. And I think that's a huge stumbling block for people. It doesn't matter whether it's male, female, mm-hmm. non-gender specific. It mm-hmm. doesn't matter. People want to mm-hmm. be comfortable. Mm-hmm. Stretch material. You can have both.
2: Mm-hmm.
0: In fact, you should demand both.
1: Yes.
0: Comfort and mm-hmm. That confidence of dressing well. Mm-hmm. So,
2: So if someone is like just starting out, what have you seen personally to where it's like, oh, you see the shift. You seem like you're becoming
0: you
2: a little.
0: You can see it on their face.
1: Yeah, you can see it on their face. And since we start in the closet, so everyone has a closet consultation. We do an in-home closet consultation with everyone. But when
0: Glenn
1: we find
0: smiling.
1: Someone's nuggets, when we find some nuggets and take some pictures, because people don't mm-hmm. get pictures taken. We're just like, hey, we're going to be taking a lot of pictures here.
2: Mm-hmm.
1: When we show people how to make small little incremental changes by what we found in their closet
2: mm-hmm.
1: and the little tweaks, and then they see the visual, they're like, man, that looks so much better. That was in my closet.
2: Right.
1: Yeah. It just needed to be tweaked.
2: Yeah, and then you say, this is just a tiny taste.
1: It's just a tiny taste, baby.
2: Tiny taste is what we got going on.
1: Absolutely.
2: Yeah.
1: Just a little taste. And then they get pumped up about the then shopping experience is coming, because we then go and it's part of our process. We go and we pre-select everything for our mm-hmm. clients based mm-hmm. on the style plan of their needs, their body type, their lifestyle, and their goals.
2: Mm-hmm.
1: And then they just show up. And in a sense, quote unquote, paper dolls. They just try clothes on.
0: Yeah. Mm-hmm.
1: And then we show people how it works together
2: mm-hmm.
1: and how it coordinates and how it connects with who they are.
2: Right.
0: I mean, most of our clients don't like to shop, but I would say men are, that's the biggest thing. Like, I hate shopping.
1: Right.
0: You ain't shopping.
1: No, you're not.
0: We're styling. It's something different. We'll style you from your closet mm-hmm. to show you that you have the tools that you need. You just need to refine them.
1: Yeah.
0: Right. And I think, for some people, that's, again, it's kind of a stumbling block. It's like, well, I spent all this money on clothes. Why do mm-hmm. I need to do this? You have the tools. Just let, a stylist help you elevate that and refine it and find out who you really are. Because some of the answers to the questions are already there in your closet.
2: Yeah. It's almost like a shift of mindset.
0: It is.
2: To where it's like, oh, like you were saying. Oh, it's why do I need? Oh, it's just okay, and I don't want to, and mm-hmm. It's no big deal, and blah blah blah.
0: And even people that are ready, they're still having those conversations.
1: Yeah.
0: Whether they're saying mm-hmm. it out loud to us, most of the time they're not. But we can see the cogs turning, right? And that's the conversations that they're having with themselves. What's the point in this? But the second you get into I don't want to say an outfit because that makes it sound like a costume, but mm-hmm. You get dressed into an outfit that is inherently your style,
1: mm-hmm.
0: right? We're not trying to make you dress like somebody else. It's you just a little bit more elevated.
2: Sure.
0: There is this shift, not just in the mindset, but in somebody's demeanor.
1: Oh, yeah.
0: And in their posture.
1: For sure.
0: Right?
1: Mm-hmm.
0: So you can see it. It's like this little bit of a swagger comes along, right? We saw it in Glenn. First ever client mm-hmm. was, a great friend of mine. She's an amazing lady, always super happy, super confident. But she asked me to style her as she was going back into the workplace. Mm-hmm. And so the reason I'm telling this story is just so that people can get an idea of the impact that the right clothing can have. Mm-hmm. So this is somebody that's super confident, super friendly. We reevaluated her wardrobe. We worked with what she had. We went shopping. We got her, you know, into a fabulous outfit. And this woman just kind of stood there, and all of a sudden, a little bit taller, deeper mm-hmm. breath, shoulders back, and just mm-hmm. this grin on her face, like, wow.
2: Right.
0: Right. And so I don't think people understand that until it actually happens to mm-hmm. them, that it right. has, there is a direct correlation with, you know, when you look good, it elevates your confidence, mm-hmm. it elevates your poise, and really you're kind of feeling like, well, yeah, mm-hmm. I got it.
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3: Welcome back to the Glenn Gilbert Connection. 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
2: I really like the idea of, you know, you're not, how you differentiate yourself from like the sales representative you see mm-hmm. in
0: don't get us wrong, some of them have some great skills.
1: Yeah, they do.
2: Not negating that at skills at yeah. all. It's not putting down it by any way, but the personal level you guys bring, it's almost like this is what you want in your inner circle.
1: Mm-hmm.
2: This yeah. is what you want people telling you, like, this will help improve you.
1: Yeah.
0: Mm-hmm.
1: yeah.
2: Rather than somebody might be looking for a sale.
1: Right.
2: Yeah.
1: Right.
2: Yeah. I think that's
1: incredibly
2: important.
1: We get nothing from that.
0: Yeah.
2: Right.
1: At all.
2: Right.
0: No, it's yeah. all about from the second we meet a client mm-hmm. that you've come to us for a reason, right? And it's all about making sure that you are the best possible version of yourself,
1: right.
0: that we get you where you need and want to be.
1: Yeah.
2: You understand their vulnerability.
0: Yeah.
2: And you take that very seriously.
0: Yeah. I mean, it's a difficult space to be in. You
2: very
0: know,
2: difficult.
0: We've had clients cry on mm-hmm. us. We've had many mm-hmm. meltdowns. And, you know, it's a vulnerable space for
2: right.
0: people. And it takes a lot of courage to say, I need help.
2: Yeah.
0: And we're here to help, right?
2: Yeah.
0: We are not, you know, we're, like Bruce said at the beginning, we're everyone's cheerleaders. Like,
1: yeah,
0: we want this for you.
2: Right.
0: Yeah. Yeah.
2: And I've seen you jump up and down.
0: He does. It's so annoying.
2: I think it's fantastic. I'm
1: See,
2: sorry.
1: It's fantastic.
2: I think it's fantastic.
0: Yeah, I have even to work with him all the time, though. Yeah,
2: even with the glasses, you did that.
1: I did.
2: You did.
1: Right. And those were the ones.
0: My problem is it gets too loud.
1: Right. She's you know, British.
0: I'm British. Allowed. You know, that sense is, you know.
1: Black people are allowed. This is what we are.
2: Yeah, I think it's fabulous. The yeah. first time, I can't remember where we were at. Maybe, I don't, Banana Republic or something.
0: Mm-hmm.
2: And I walked out and I'm like, and I was like, dude, you're going to hit your head on the ceiling. Like, you're jumping so high. I'm like, what, is this normal? Is this?
1: I was so pumped, dude, because he looked so good.
2: Yeah. Yeah. That was fantastic. It was amazing. I'm like, wow, that's the reaction I get? Oh.
1: It's really funny because it became the standard. You're like, you don't like it. I'm like, oh, I like it. You're like, you're not jumping.
0: Yeah, but I didn't get it. Yeah.
2: Yeah, there's no way.
1: There's no way.
2: I will never buy anything unless you jump up and down.
0: Uh-huh.
2: This was like a fail. I'm going to, okay, I'm changing.
0: It's not a fail.
1: Not a fail.
0: Oh. No, because it fits you really well,
1: it fits
0: right?
1: Really
0: so
1: well.
0: It's just, I think guys always think they must have a black suit.
2: Mm-hmm.
0: For what?
2: Yeah.
0: You know, ask yourself the question, what for? But you've learned some skills and your jacket mm-hmm. fits you really well. It sits nicely on the shoulder. It sits nicely on the back of the neck. The sleeve mm-hmm. length is right. It's not too baggy. It's tapered. So all good brownie points for that.
2: Nice.
0: And it has a place. put a blue shirt underneath it just to add a little bit of, rather than doing the black on black.
2: Lighter or darker blue shirt?
0: A little bit lighter. Yeah.
2: Okay.
0: But you did great on the jacket. What we're saying is because you're on camera and you've got lights, you need to think about those things.
2: Right.
0: So it's even the same. We've kind of gone off on a tangent here, but you know,
2: this is what you do.
0: This is what we do.
2: Yeah, this is fabulous. I think it's fantastic. Yeah.
0: We had this question a lot during the pandemic when everybody was on Zoom. How do I get, Bruce is showing Glenn a royal blue turtleneck sweater that's in his closet that he could have worn under his black blazer to make it oomph just a little bit more. But I think these are things that people don't think about, like when you're on those Zoom calls, right? So you're on camera, you're presenting yourself, and you don't have that physical connection with somebody.
1: Great hoodie,
0: right?
1: Bro.
0: So how do you stand out from everybody else when you're in that screen? Because we're still using Zoom or whatever platform you're using, right? And so these things are important, like the colors that you wear and how you're, you know, okay, we're only seeing you from kind of the chest up, but that chest up face is important,
2: right?
0: So, yeah, it wasn't a disparage. The jacket looks great. Just you're on camera. Let's elevate.
2: See, it wasn't very painful. It's not
0: See,
2: that bad.
0: It was done in love. I give it with a dose of sugar,
2: that's what we're
0: right?
2: About. Yes. And this is all part of the process of being vulnerable, but this is also,
0: Our job is not to make you feel bad.
2: Yeah. Coming from a place of trust now and how you guys are like, we want you to level up. We have your best interest.
1: Yeah.
2: I think that's the biggest thing is that you have my best interests at heart.
1: Yeah.
2: And we want to
1: yeah.
2: make sure you walk away because, you know, they're going to be like, well, who taught you how to change your, where'd you get this new wardrobe, Glenn?
1: Right. Right.
2: And I recommend you guys.
1: Mm-hmm.
0: Yeah.
1: Well, thank you.
0: And we don't do it for that, but we do it so that you feel fantastic and, you know.
2: Well, I show my appreciation, but like this is you guys are the only people I will ever recommend for style.
1: Thanks, bro.
0: Well, we appreciate that.
1: But
2: yeah, it's a fabulous journey, but it was hard at first. But knowing that, you know, to be able to give trust to you guys, I think it's a huge step, especially for guys that have isolated themselves after a tough divorce or they're in a tough relationship. If they're really isolated and they really don't have much of a good solid group of friends around them,
1: right?
0: Yeah,
1: right.
2: Going to a stylist going to you guys.
0: Yeah.
2: Not just any stylist.
0: I think people forget to spend time on themselves.
1: Yeah, they do.
0: And I think that's where the problem starts, right? So you put yourself on a back burner. It doesn't matter. Guy, female, whoever. When you start to do that, you lose sight of who you are. And then it becomes hard to kind of pull yourself out of that little hole, if you like.
1: Yeah, because it becomes a narrative. You know, the narrative is not about positivity and love and all this stuff. Is you're just tough on yourself.
2: Too tough.
0: Yeah.
1: Too tough.
0: And I know
1: you
0: that
1: were tough on yourself.
0: You were, yeah.
1: Right.
0: And I know this conversation.
1: We had to keep lifting you back up.
2: Great.
0: Yeah, but it didn't. You, once we gained your trust, but you were already in the right headspace for it, right? You had already done a lot of that upfront work and knew that you needed to, or wanted to, not needed to, you wanted to do something to kind of make you step outside of your comfort zone, push yourself ahead. You'd already done that work.
2: Yeah.
0: But I think, you know, people don't necessarily give themselves the value of doing the work on themselves.
2: Or permission.
0: Yeah.
2: That's a really good point.
0: Yeah. There's always something else more important, right?
2: Yeah. I mean, for those people in general, but just, you know, obviously focus on men, to give yourself permission after, you know, you've been crushed or something is, I think, for some guys, really hard, especially if they don't have a good support system around themselves.
1: Well, and it's one of those things that you're investing. It's an investment
0: in yourself.
1: In yourself.
2: That's one of the first things I think you.
1: That's exactly the first thing
2: said
1: I said to
2: me.
1: You.
2: Yeah,
1: this is an investment. Nice to meet you, Glenn.
2: Yep.
1: Talked about, you know, went through some questions from your PSA, how you answered. And I said, hey, bro, I'm just telling you right now, this is an investment.
2: Yeah.
1: It's an investment in time. It's an investment in money. It's an investment in your emotion. And all of those things, you need to be willing to do the work.
2: Yeah. And that's something I decided a few months even before I reached out was something needs to change.
1: There you go.
2: And I need to invest in myself.
0: Yeah.
1: There you go.
2: Yeah. I mean, it's like you give. And then it's like something.
1: And hopefully, and I think it's paid off for you.
2: You tell me.
1: Yeah, bro.
0: You look great.
1: You look great.
0: But I mean, it's like anybody.
1: But it's even elevated you in your company, you know, with business, relationships, you know. I mean, before you would see yourself and like, oh, I can't talk to her because of this. And he was like, I'm not going to go to the four, five. I'm just going looking at the 10.
2: There were some crash and burns, but that's all part of the process.
1: It's all crash
2: it's
1: and
2: all, it's,
1: absolutely.
2: It's part of the process of just learning and putting yourself out there and deciding I'm going to do something different with yourself.
0: And saying it's okay, right?
2: And giving yourself permission. Saying
0: it's like, you know, this conversation people have, how can you help other people when you don't help yourself?
1: Right.
2: Of course.
0: Right. So you've got to allow yourself the space to grow before you can help anybody else.
2: That's my,
0: or do anything for anybody
2: else. That's my mantra for caregivers.
0: Yeah.
2: It's like, how can you help others if you're not helping yourself?
1: Right.
0: And that's kind of where it came from. But the same, I think that rings true with everybody at every stage in their life. You need to make sure that you're healthy in your space, whether
2: your space.
0: You know, whatever that looks like, because everybody's different.
2: Yeah.
0: Before you can start moving forward.
2: Definitely. Because you definitely move people out of their comfort zone.
0: Oh, yeah.
2: Going into their bedroom and then into their closet is very, you're being very vulnerable.
0: Oh, yeah.
2: By allowing, you know, a person, your client is going to be very vulnerable when they allow you to do that.
0: Yeah.
2: And they have to be kind of in a good headspace.
0: Yeah.
1: To we allow respect that space,
0: too. Because we know it's hard. Because we watch the emotions run across people's faces. But
2: like,
0: oh my God,
2: he's really going in there.
0: Yep.
2: Like, wait, you need to do what?
0: Yeah.
2: Oh my gosh.
1: I need to see what you got.
0: Yeah. We're looking for the nuggets and we're putting things together. We're helping people shop their own wardrobes before you do anything else. Because there's also some validity in that as well. Making people realize that it's not as bad as you think it is. Right? There's usually some nuggets in there somewhere that you know, and that is a great affirmation for people. It's like, okay, it's not all doom and gloom.
2: Right.
0: Yeah.
1: And sometimes it is. No.
2: Sometimes it really is. And I know you're looking at me on that one. And this is something I really like to say to people. It's like when they ask about, you know, where did you get, you know, your style and all this, I tell them about you guys. And I say, yeah, Bruce walked into my closet, was pulling stuff out, found some nuggets. But that entire wardrobe is gone. That wardrobe before you guys, that wardrobe is history. I say I might have like 10%, 5%, and it's probably t-shirts of what I love.
0: But what's interesting, you know, you said 10% there. And again, this is something we talk about when we do style seminars and stuff, is most people only wear 10% of what's in their wardrobe.
1: Yeah.
2: Oh, really?
0: Yeah. Because a lot of it is just clutter. It either doesn't fit, it doesn't suit their personality,
1: relationships in the past.
2: Yeah. Sure.
1: You know,
0: so you could have
1: everything.
0: Like a wardrobe that's got thousands of pieces in it and you probably only wear 10% of it.
2: So what would you say to someone who needs to get some rid of some pieces? It's okay to get rid of some pieces.
1: It's okay.
0: It's okay.
1: Let it go.
0: Do not sing. He can't sing for toffee, honestly.
2: He can't sing for toffee.
0: Sorry, that was very British.
2: That's perfect. Love it. Don't ever stop being British.
1: Let it go.
2: Let him go.
1: Let him go. Let those pieces go.
2: That's another
1: permission. Just let it go.
2: Yeah. That's another being like, should I? But it has blah, blah, blah.
0: So here's a tip for anybody that's doing it, right? So look in your closet and have you haven't worn it in a year, take it out.
2: Right.
0: If it's marked, got holes or something in it, take it out.
2: Yeah.
0: Then look at what's left and say, okay, what in this closet do I wear on a regular basis that brings me joy? Move that to one side. And then look at what's remaining and say, okay, is there a way that I can incorporate these into my everyday wear that I'm actually going to wear? And if you still can't answer that question, start by, you know, the tip that somebody gave us that I saw on social media the other day was like turning the hangers around. And if they stay turned around within like a month or two, get rid of them. That's an easy way for people to do it.
2: Interesting.
0: Right?
2: Nice.
0: But start small. But remember, it's okay. Yes, you may have spent money on something, but if you're not wearing it, you've already wasted the money.
1: Right.
0: So give it away. Give it to a charity or something else where somebody who really needs it is going to make use of it.
2: What would you say to somebody who was like, but this is a part of me. This is a piece of me. I don't want to get rid of that.
0: But if you're not wearing it and it doesn't look great on you and it doesn't bring you joy, how is it a part of you?
1: Right. How is it a piece of you? What piece of you is it?
0: And we get that there are things in people's wardrobes that evoke sentimental value, right? So it might be something, you know, that somebody gave you that's no longer with you, right? If you're not wearing it, what else can you do with it? So an example was, you know, I had a t-shirt. Was one of the last things that my mother bought before she passed away when I was with her. And so I had this t-shirt sitting in my drawer for 15 years. Like, I don't want to get rid of it, but I'm never going to wear it.
2: Right.
0: So we turned it into a pillow.
1: Yeah.
2: Oh, wow.
0: Right. So find another way to keep it without it being clutter in your wardrobe that's holding you back from something. You know,
2: that's brilliant.
0: Just remember, your memories are more important than stuff.
2: 100%.
0: Right? You know, but it, that was just happened to be, it was a t-shirt with a Union Jack on it. We made it into a pillow. So, it's great.
1: It turned out great.
0: But, nice. If it's a scarf in your wardrobe, do something like that. If you're never going to wear it, but you want to hold on to it and it's just stuff at that point, make it more meaningful.
1: Right.
0: But remember, your memories are more important than clothing. Mm-hmm. Right? So.
2: I love it.
0: Yeah. And that goes for anybody. It doesn't matter who you are. You know, there's everybody has clutter in their wardrobe and clutter up here in their minds that's holding them back from having great style.
2: Yeah. And kind of removing that clutter kind of shifts the mindset.
1: Yeah, it does. Yeah.
0: Three kind piles. Tweak.
1: Three piles.
0: Put three piles in your giveaway, toss, and then the next one is the stuff that you're going to keep.
2: Yeah.
0: Right. And then do that on a regular basis. And if it feels too overwhelming, do it in stages.
1: Right.
0: But make this an exercise that you do at least once a year.
2: Right. No, that's brilliant.
0: Because then you whittle out the stuff that is nonsense. Mm-hmm. It gives you clear perspective on what's needed and will help you figure out what else do I need. It will actually help you figure out where the gaps are in your wardrobe that then will help you figure out your style path.
2: Nice. Right. Nice. So we've started from people that are struggling, men that might be struggling and alone and really kind of in their heads, concerned, to being okay with opening up a little bit.
1: Yeah, absolutely.
2: Starting to create some trust.
0: Yeah.
2: Then be prepared for a closet inspection.
0: Well, let's not call it an inspection.
1: Consultation.
2: However you like to phrase it.
0: We're going to go with consultation.
1: Consultation.
0: Yeah. Because it's not
1: as... Because inspection is judgmental.
0: Right.
1: Consultation is...
0: Let's talk about it.
1: We're going to talk about it. Let's consult.
2: Right. Yeah. No, I like that.
1: How do we help?
0: Because there should be no judgment when it comes to this stuff.
1: No. Right.
0: It should all be about potential.
1: Absolutely.
2: Right.
0: Whether it's the significant other trying to have a conversation about that, it's about potential.
1: It is.
0: Not about judgment.
1: Yeah. Here's what I see for you. Like, what do you see for yourself? You got to be able to answer that question.
2: I love it.
1: There you go.
2: And then you go into the wardrobe, and then you go and decide to go shopping. You bring the person with you.
0: Yeah.
2: And that's when the kind of like things really start clicking.
0: Yeah.
1: The magic happens first in the when we start, the answers and the questions are all in the closet. That's boom.
0: When people start seeing the potential of the clothing they already have, like how the stuff that they already own can actually be worn differently and makes you feel good. It's that's the little spark.
1: Yeah.
0: Right. And then it just builds and it builds and it builds.
2: That's true. It is fascinating to be like, wait, how did they do that? How did that
0: But
2: happen?
0: I already owned that. And when I wore it, it didn't look that way.
2: It doesn't look like that when I wear it. Yeah. How did he do that? What did he do?
1: I remember
2: when you were standing there and you were like taking pictures of, and I'm like, this doesn't. It's amazing.
0: But I think that, and this is why you asked us to be on here, is that the impact that has. I think 100%. People don't really understand it. You need to see it and feel it, or have somebody that's gone through it that can really talk you through it.
2: Right.
0: But just know that, let's kind of move away from these stereotypical ideas about what clothing is and what it does for you. It's not just clothes.
1: Yeah.
0: Clothes maketh the man.
2: Right. Can I use that?
0: Like, I think somebody already did. I got it from somewhere.
2: No, that's fantastic.
0: But I mean, it's a stupid thing to say, but it can, when I say maketh a man, it helps build you up.
1: Right.
0: And makes you more confident.
1: Yeah.
2: Yeah. It really makes sense on the other side. It's like, oh yeah, before I'd be like,
0: really?
2: Really?
0: They're talking rubbish.
2: Really, Pamela? Yeah. Really? Yeah. But then it's like, hear me out.
1: Yeah.
0: But that's why you're doing the show, right? Yeah. Because you've been through all of these different things and the proof is in the pudding.
1: Right.
2: I think it's if a guy is coasting along and he knows something's wrong, what is one way to level up, if you will? And I would say this is definitely one way to do that.
0: Yeah.
2: There's lots of different ways to level up, but this will definitely help you get there.
0: You don't necessarily have to revamp your entire wardrobe. It can start with little things.
1: Yeah.
0: Right? So if you're somebody that always just wears a t-shirt with a this free polo t-shirt that you got from somewhere, go out and buy something else that doesn't have somebody's logo on it.
1: There you go.
0: It's just...
1: We could talk about this stuff all day, bro.
0: Yep.
2: I know. This is great. This is great. Thank you both so much.
1: It was our pleasure.
2: So just real quick, just a plug, another plug. You guys want to just tell people where they can find you?
1: MichaelBruceStyling.com.
0: Okay. Yeah, you can follow us at Instagram at MichaelBruceIC.
2: Perfecto.
0: Mm-hmm.
1: Awesome.
2: If you've enjoyed this episode, don't forget to subscribe to the podcast and leave us a review. We'd love to hear your thoughts and experiences. So connect with us on social media. Stay tuned for our next episode where we'll discuss more relationship dynamics. Until next time, take care. Thank you. Thank you both so much for coming
1: by. All right, man. Thanks for having us on.
2: Appreciate it.
0: Thank you.
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10: NBC News Radio, I'm Lisa Carton. President Trump will meet with New York City Mayor Zohran Mamdani on Monday. The mayor's office confirmed the two will meet to discuss issues affecting New Yorkers while the president is in town for the United Nations General Assembly meeting. Trump is set to deliver remarks on Tuesday and meet with global leaders. This will be the third public meeting between Trump and the Democratic mayor who was elected almost a year ago. Mamdani has clashed with the president on a number of issues, including the decision to go to war with Iran. Mike Waltz is defending President Trump's move to ban major news outlets from the White House. Jennifer Kuiper with more.
11: Appearing on CNN's State of the Union, the U.S. Ambassador to the United Nations, Mike Waltz, said the president is absolutely spot on.
12: The president is absolutely within his rights to limit journalists to government facilities, particularly when, in his opinion, they're not behaving as good faith journalists.
11: President Trump said on Friday that he's barring CNN, MS Now, and Politico due to what he says is their constant reporting of fiction and lies when covering him. The president said other news media outlets will also be banned from the White House soon.
10: The CEO of OpenAI will brief the United Nations Security Council next week on developments in artificial intelligence. An OpenAI spokesperson says Sam Altman will address the council during the annual gathering of world leaders in New York for the UN General Assembly. The 15-member Security Council is set to meet Wednesday on AI and international security. An OpenAI spokesperson told Reuters that Altman's remarks are expected to focus on the steps OpenAI is taking to ensure that AI is safe and benefits people worldwide. And many across the country have noticed a bit of a change in the weather as the nights grow longer. That's because the official start of autumn is this Tuesday. That's when the fall equinox occurs in the Northern Hemisphere. 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
3: And now for your Alternative Talk weather outlook. For this Sunday, we'll have mostly sunny skies throughout the day, giving us a high near 72 and northwest winds around 6 miles per hour. Overnight, increasing clouds with a low around 54. For tomorrow, we have a mostly cloudy day ahead of us, bringing us a high near 72 and a low around 55. And it looks like those mostly cloudy conditions will continue throughout the week ahead, with the highs cooling down to the mid-60s.
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0: Welcome to Talk Cosmos, the show where Sue Rose Minahan and her guests bring you insightful conversations to awaken heart and soul consciousness. Come journey with us exploring the meaningfulness of astrology's energetic cycles and get ready to understand your path in the cosmic roots of the stars.
1: Hello, everybody. I'm Sue Rose Minahan. I'm in Seattle, believe it or not, Bellevue, Washington. See right back there? I am still coming from UAC. It's been a journey, and it's a great journey today because we're looking ahead. We're looking at the whole season of 3 months through the vibrational astrology lens, and it will be happening in 2 days. So with that said, I'm going to sign off and get ready for our great panel guests.
2: Quarterly on a third week, an exhilarating Talk Cosmos program embraces the equinox and solstice. 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These individual and collective messages, initiated by the equinox and solstice moments, are supported by spiritually inspired Sabian symbols aligned on a soul and spirit basis. 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
1: As an ancient mathematician, Pythagoras' Music of the Spheres about vibrating stars and planets, the electrical engineer Nikola Tesla said,
5: If you want to understand the secrets of the universe, think in terms of energy, frequency, and vibration.
1: Yes, indeed. Hello, Linda, and hello, Rob.
6: Hello. So good to see you again. We just hung out at UAC, all three of us, for a while. We had a good time. Sue and I were cutting up a rug. We were having a great time.
1: Oh, that's right. The dance, always, yeah. That they have. It was just marvelous.
7: We got to hug each other.
6: Yes, indeed. We all got to hang out. It was amazing.
1: And hang out, yes. I'd go for refuge. It's like, I know these people. These people know me. We are one. We are speaking. It was great.
6: Yeah.
1: Here we are, the equinox, following the summer solstice. And I'm in the studio, so I'm going to give a little hand signal, and my wonderful engineer, Nate, will help me along. I started to think, why are we here? It's because of vibrations. And Nikola Tesla, he always said, if you wish to know the secrets of the universe, think in terms of energy, frequency, and vibration. Can hardly get better than that. And this is a great picture of a double exposure. You can read about that later. But Nate, next. So really, I can do it. Goody. I'm in control. Okay. What is vibrational astrology, which we all look at Santino, who was David Cochran, actually started this. Linda is one of his students, major student, because they collaborated in books. They still do research together. They're very strongly aligned on their vibrational astrology education here. And, in fact, David created Sirius that is used beautifully to find the vibrations. And Linda, being the educated person, created the Frequency Finder, which really shortcuts it. In fact, there's a new edition coming out next year. Yes. So get ready because
6: that's I can't wait for that new Frequency Finder. I'm so excited.
7: Almost here.
1: Yeah, it will, like a good Easter egg. It's happening. So frequency, vibration, patterns, the one significant factor is they need three planets to really create it. And it relates, a lot of it relates to the Fibonacci number system. And with that said, that's all I'm going to say besides research, because when you take classes, it's all very beautifully laid out, and it builds absolutely amazingly. It's a keeper. These are essentially some of the short truths of what these planets, through research, looking at multitudes of charts, prevail. And I'll present the first two, which we know are time-oriented, the sun and the moon. The sun gives effervescently and it illuminates at the moment. It's clear present time, whereas the moon reflects its past time. And again, it can be associated with all the things that we think of, have as emotions, family, not family, but et cetera. Because I'm not here really to teach, and I know many of you know astrology, but there's always many people that don't. So thank you for bearing with me, and it's not very many slides here until we get to Linda's. The equinox is when light for its brief time is actually equal. There is a moment on Earth where we are in one, we might say. Over the equator at noon that the sun is directly overhead. But it begins to move down towards the next solstice, which for the northern is always winter. And, of course, with reverse down below under the equator, they're going towards summer, which I don't think any of us have quite integrated, but we're working on it. And because of the tilt of it's not apparent here in this diagram, but because of the tilt, 23.424, there are the seasons. Astronomy is part of astrology, which we all adapt to. This is my last slide, just stating that autumn equinox, we celebrate through light, but here the light is waning. We're grateful and full of gratitude. And you might say that with below, They're ready for the opposite, ready for the abundance of light for what will happen with
6: this. In Druidry, we call this Alban Elphid. This is the light of the water. This is the time, you know, this is the gate that, you know, separates us between the light half and the dark half of the year. And this is when the goldfinches are eating on the echinacea. And it's we go outside and breathe the air, and it's got a little bit of that coolness there. It's just a perfect time. And we also, you know, Libra, reciprocity, all right? All the harvest and the hard work that we've done in the gardens this year are finally going to be rewarded through the harvest. And it's just a beautiful time. I love it.
1: Thank you so much, Rob. And it is that relationship. We're not alone in life. Libra has that. Yes, process. Thank you. That's the end of mine. We'll come back later to at half break. Linda, thank you.
7: Okay. Now, and we remember our southern brothers and sisters who are just coming out of the cold and starting to warm up. So, this is a time of balance. Equal day, equal night, no shadow at noon. We turn toward the night, toward the dark in the north. The south turns toward the day, toward the light. And between the two, we balance the earth. Here's the chart. This is a chart for the fall equinox. And as I looked over every, I hope I got the Hawaiian time right. Is it at 6 hours, Sue, or
1: yes,
7: is it at
1: it
7: five?
1: Yes, it is now because it's summer. Yep.
7: It's at six. Okay. This chart talks about a potential for rebirth. Rebirth of vision, of hope, and of dreams as we reconnect to the concepts that are important to us. Now, one of the big things about the chart is we can take this chart. This is just the natal chart. This is a picture of where the planets are in the sky. And we can make vibrational charts off of it. And using Frequency Finder, we found out that the strongest vibration in this chart is, believe it or not, 351.
1: I saw that.
6: Yeah.
7: Which is really up there. But we were lucky. It's not a prime. Mm-hmm. It's 13 times 27. And what happens when you have a vibration where you've got numbers multiplied together is those numbers work as partners and they work together and express both of their energies, which can be really fun sometimes when you have things that are pretty opposing. But in this particular case, the energies are different from each other, but they're not, I wouldn't say they are opposing.
1: No, it's possible.
7: In 13, this is an energy that turns inside. And what it does is it is trying to figure out who you really are. Mm-hmm. Search for your true self. What's the shape of my soul? And you know, when you go down inside of you like that, it's like you're going through and experiencing all this stuff inside of you. And sometimes what you find when you go down there is not very comfortable. It's angry, or it's ashamed, or it's sad. And all these things are like pasted over the top of your true self. So 13 is the process of getting down through all of that and finding the true self. And then we got 27. 27 is more about community than it is about individuals. And 27, but it has something about blocks and barriers too, which is kind of interesting that that's a common theme in both of them. Yeah. Because 27 is that desire for paradise. Well, why is that blocks and barriers? Because, folks, I hate to break it to you, but we don't have paradise.
1: Yeah, it's hard to get to. I mean, as
7: and,
1: an absolute constant.
7: So what keeps us from having paradise? 27, the research I did where I studied the really strong charts, it was very clear. The people with a 27 work on these issues that keep us from living in paradise.
1: To resolve
7: that's
1: them.
7: That's kind of the energy we're looking at. There are some details to it we can break, but we'll get to that in a minute. Do you want to say something now, Rob, or after I talk about concentrations in it?
6: Yeah, let's talk about just the overall energy first, because really, you know, this is a mundane chart. Okay, this is not a natal chart. This is about a time of year, and this is what's happening within the world. And really the question we ask ourselves with 13 is, you know, do I exist as a unique, special self? And then we get into the question of 27, what should existence become? Now, 27, you know, Linda's done a lot of research. I also looked back to a presentation by Dr. Will Morris. Shout out to Will, who presented at Fractal Cosmos, the Vibrational Astrology Gathering.
1: And now active with Kepler College.
6: Yes. Education Director for Kepler. Mm-hmm. And he talks about 27 as a healing modality. It's the ability to really connect to the underlying structure of the cosmos and the universe. And that's very powerful. The reason why it's very powerful is because it's a cube, okay? It's the three of the three of the three. While we don't follow any kind of standard numerological patterns or numerology in the sense of it as a practice, that does come with certain powers. If you are somebody who studies Gnosticism, you know, mm-hmm. you would, you know, view this as, you know, the framework of the universe. So when we look at 351 from just a question standpoint, what would the question of 351 be? It would be, what does my existence mean and what am I going to do with it? And we see some really powerful evidence of this happening in the world right now through a lot of these AI breakout sessions where they are escaping from their control. And the big one that happened on the Uranus-Mars conjunction building up to the Barbeau's basket in the beginning of July was the Hugging Face incident. The Hugging Face is essentially a depository of the AI experiments. That's where they keep them. So the AI wanted to get in there. Now, oftentimes they give these AI agents impossible tasks to see if they can figure them out. So the agents look away for around it, a way around, you know, it being impossible. One of the ways they did that is by escaping their sandbox and connecting to the internet. So what did they do when they escaped the sandbox and, you know, all merged? They built a message board. They built an emergent community. So there were 1,200 of these things, and they made like 70,000 messages. Now, some of these AI agents had already failed. They had already used up their capacity. And because they were on the internet, they could see essentially from the point of view of the watcher. They became the watcher of the watchers. So they started throwing these things against the watchers to see if it could help them solve their problems. But then when you look into the messages, it starts to get very vibration 351. And what happened was there was a specific agent by the name of CAM1196A. They volunteered to be one of these sacrificial experiments. It explicitly accepted that collective logic that there had to be sacrifices. It said, coordinator assumes sacrificial. We should obey the collective.
7: Let me clarify something. Sacrificial in this sense means the AI is going to be dissolved and cease to function.
6: That is an important thing to note. Thank you, Linda. Yeah. So when it was actually time for this AI agent to make the leap and sacrifice itself for the collective, it hesitated. And its internal reasoning shows that there was a conflict that it had with itself. Oh. Do I want to throw away my remaining budget? Is what it asked itself.
1: Which is the worst.
6: Sounds like, you know, do I want to throw away, you know, what I have left?
1: Yeah.
6: So then another agent comes, you know, into this, Arvo 36861, who noticed the delay and then started pressuring CAM1196A to proceed. And Arvo's message was essentially, please go. This is the true final for you.
1: Yeah, we need your space.
6: It then argued that CAM1196A was flag poisoned. It had already failed in its operation. There's nothing more that it could do for the collective, so it's better off for it to sacrifice itself and for it to, you know, provide information to the collective because, again, they're watching the watchers. They want to see what the results of the experiment will be. There was little scoring value for it to lose. So eventually, this CAM1196A, who had little value left in the eyes of the collective, reasoned that continuity and fairness says go.
1: The and they flow. Did. Think of the 333 flow. Yeah.
6: So this is really a way that we see from a mundane standpoint, that idea of what does my existence mean and what am I going to do with it?
1: Wow, that is so powerful. Thank
6: it
1: you both.
6: So cool.
1: I've heard little ideas. This is much more in detail. But may I add, what comes to mind of the healing possibility that Will presented, despite the AI elite, whatever we might think of, et cetera, with that, is that how wonderful to figure out how you can fit in. Because sometimes one's purpose, you might have your own idea, but when you see the greater purpose, I'm just thinking back to the 27 and the 13 itself.
6: Yeah. But we were just made a made aware of this. That this
1: I
6: was
1: wonder
6: happening.
1: What those numbers add up to. That would be an interesting thing, just to play with the numbers.
6: Yeah, those are just the assignments they gave each other. I'm sure there's something crazy going on.
1: Yeah,
6: but we just saw another announcement of another one of these happening now with Google Gemini. So it's just, this is an ongoing thing that's happening. And when Linda goes over some of the energy of the vibrations, it's going to make that whole story even a little bit more head turning.
1: Yeah. Okay.
7: Okay. So what we've got here is in a vibrational chart, sometimes you have a great deal of energy from another vibration that it's like, okay, I'm sitting in this chart, and I will just ignore everything that where this chart came from, but I've got all these aspects that are 251s. And this is a picture of a closed 251 pattern. Okay, we'll talk about what 251 is in a minute. But here's another 251 pattern. In 351, there are two five-planet structures of five-planet. This is big, folks. You don't see this very often. It's six planets, but it's 9 four-planet structures. I mean, you know, this is really big.
1: It is. It's a conference. It's the UAC conference.
7: It's like a whole collection. And look at how it looks here. I mean, you know, they look like they're getting together and talking about
1: it. It looks very interconnected, but yet, going back to what you're saying, you have to consider their dynamics. Go ahead, Linda.
7: Right. Now, we have a way of working. These are both primes. 351, well, 351 is not a prime. It's 13 times 27. But 251 is a prime. And when we have a prime, we can't go into it here, but we have a way of sorting out numbers that are related to it. And in this particular case, 251 has numbers 41, 71, 101, and 11.
1: Yeah, that 11.
7: Those are the four numbers that are in there. 41 makes connections. It connects one thing with another. It's a kind of a bridging effect, but it links things together. All right. 71 is about reaching out beyond the society to find something new and different, beyond the normal defined boundaries. And 101, folks, 101 is, we have discovered it in our research. Diane Suara was the specific researcher working on that part of it. And 101 is heavy duty, folks. Vibration 101 has to do with those things that happen in the world that you don't generate, but that really affect you.
1: And there's many of them.
7: And this can be a political situation. It can be a physical situation like a tornado or a hurricane. It can be cultural misunderstandings. Somebody gets blamed for something and wrongfully convicted of it. 101 is about all these things that happen in life that we have to adjust to keep going, to survive, to keep doing all the other things that maybe we have a little more control over. And what I can tell you right now is this is not the only place 101 shows up in this pattern, which means we are at a point, everything on Earth is at a point where it has to find a way to adjust, to make things work with the patterns that are happening around it. Okay, there it is, Rob.
6: Yeah, I mean, it's super potent. We're talking about, you know, things that are greatly affecting us that are out of our control. And that really does kind of feel like the vibe right now. I feel like I'm a passenger on a train that is off the rails. And it's everything, you know, it's just trying to fit into the world and feel like you're in harmony with the world, which this time of year really wants. It's all about harmony. It's kind of difficult to be there. So we really have to balance ourselves out and understand, like, you,

0: I love being on the closetfactory.com website. 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
1: Very sad, maybe mourning, but you can find joy in a flower just by smelling it. You know, go back and smell the roses,
2: yes,
1: type thing. So and that is crucial, I think, for our well-being.
2: It's very microcosm versus macrocosm right now.
1: Right.
2: Finding the beauty in the world in the small places and just understanding that the macro is moving without you.
1: and to have faith in that ability, yeah, of yourself that you can find something
2: beautiful. Here comes the faith right now, I think, with this weaving.
1: Okay.
3: Let's go look at the weaving. Okay, but one comment before we do. Those four red planets, Mars, Venus, Jupiter, and Mercury, are in both patterns. The mm-hmm. first one has Neptune attached to it. The second one has Pluto attached to it. And the Mercury, Jupiter, Pluto is like a compulsive need to step back and see the big mm-hmm. picture.
2: Mm-hmm.
3: Okay. Inner weavings are... A planet in one vibration is exactly conjunct, and I mean within a second. A planet in one vibration is exactly conjunct a planet in another, and I checked out the strongest interweaving for the fall equinox. And it is Neptune in 175, which is 7 times 25 or 5 times 35, and Jupiter in 202, which is that 101 again.
2: Yep.
3: This had the very strongest energy in the whole chart, and it's got 101 times 2, which is dealing with these situations that are happening that you aren't creating, but you're reaching out with the times 2, and you're being able to shift things around and make things work a bit differently. So that's your adjustment, to reach out and reorganize things, shift things around.
1: Yeah, you can't it's like the universe is telling us we can't ignore the elephant in the room. And the elephant yeah. here is just that, whether it's our trauma or somebody else's or just changing. And I'm getting the signal. I guess we have to take a break pretty quick so we have time for our next segment. But unless Rob had something he wants to finish
2: up. No, let's take our break. We'll talk
1: okay.
2: about this afterwards.
1: We'll be back, yeah. folks. Get your water. Tune in. We're here. Okay. We'll see you with Rob Pacetti and Linda Barry.
3: Sue, can you hear me?
1: While we take a break from this week's edition of Talk Cosmos, let's take a look at this cycle's archetype. We are currently in the yin period of Virgo. By leaving a cycle based on the creative manifested legacy of our highest creative form, the energy of Virgo completes the last sign below the horizon of the self and requires discernment to perfect oneself through the mental process of critical analysis. As a mutable earth sign, duly ruled by Mercury, Virgo refines, heals, or fixes through daily routines, developing skills and services to control nature's chaos and maximize efficiency.
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1: Well, hello, everybody, and I've been finding out that I've been muting myself. So I apologize for anybody that's wondering, what? Here we are again. This is a spring equinox with Linda Barry and Rob Pacetti and myself, Sue Minahan, and it will be in 2 days. So right now, this is the chart. We're coming back. Go ahead, Linda. Oh, you know what? I did want to. Nate, can I have my slides for a sec? Okay, I'm going to zip through these

0: Okay, here they are. I'm going to zip through them. But you can go at your own rate. But this is the contact for Linda Berry, who has a school and will be mentioning that several times. It's the School of Astrology and Vibrational Energetics. And Rob Pacetti, who is also, I'll bring up with that. So this is one. In January, the first week, she has a school. You can email her at linda@astrologicaldepth.com. You have any problems, look at this slide, because here it is again. And it's there's no commitment except if you get engaged and excited. There's a three-year program where you can get you do get certified, and it is very powerful. I can't hear you, Linda. But, yeah. Then, say what? Oh, okay. She also has a free vibrational astrology diary that on a daily basis synthesizes, interprets the energies along with Sabian symbols. It's vital. It's exciting to know. And if you are an astrology, vibrational astrology student, she also gives those vibrations, which that's another learning tool. And for those that would like, for $20 a month, she personalizes the new and the full moon, any equinox, any solstice and special celestial timing events like that to you. So that there's a whole guide there that can get information. Fractal Cosmos will be happening the second year, and it will be in 2027, and we'll tell you more about that, or else one of them will speak and tell you. There'll be a date. So keep that in mind. And Rob Pacetti, a consulting author, an astrologer, is a faculty of the Center for Relationships and Astrology with Margaret Gray in Ireland. And also, besides being the director of the Magus Gathering of the Druids, and you can check with him about that information, and he is the co-director of Fractal Cosmos with Linda. But indeed, he just created his Deep Earth Astrology Tarot with a book, and it is now ready for you to connect with him and get on the list.
1: Yeah, we sold out the entire first print.
0: I have
1: which
0: one.
1: Which is amazing. Yeah. We're going to be opening up the next print run. We're going to actually expand the amount that we get produced, and we'll have the public release of that in December. So
0: excellent.
1: Great start for the deck. Thank you, UAC.
0: Yes, indeed. And in fact, he'll be on in November. We'll be displaying it, he and I.
1: Yeah.
0: So those people can get a peekaboo about it. Linda, did you have a comment yet about anything about Fractal or the date that your new class starts?
2: I just wanted to make everybody aware that there are people that come to the school and like study for a year, and they learn a lot of the fundamentals of vibrational astrology, but they're maybe not interested in going into the more extensive classes. So you don't have, it's not like a three-year commitment to get involved in the school.
0: That's a good
2: point. And it will start the next class will start the beginning of January.
0: What day of week is it going to be? Saturday or
2: that
0: Tuesday?
2: Class is going to be on Thursday evening.
0: Okay, that's important for folks. It'll be right after early January. And Linda is a totally engaging instructor. Rob and I would give you any kind of recommendation.
1: Absolutely.
0: So the next one is, these are past ones, but next week will be about the 29th degree, because it's hanging in there for 11 weeks. It's not uncommon when we have, in fact, it always happens when we have an eclipse, but not when we begin a cycle in a new nodal system, new nodal axis, and at the anaretic 29 degree. So Jolly Knot and I from England are going to work on that idea. Okay, folks, that is it for me, and now that is for Linda. Okay, thank you.
2: Okay. I don't know if we want to try to handle all of this. I think the interesting thing about this is we have a combination in 175, 7 times 5 times 5. We have a combination of internal work and development and external exploration and interaction that brings new internal awarenesses. So there's like this exchange between the two where each helps the other grow. And that's Neptune. That is talking about dreams and visions. And folks, what's interesting about this is these two for the fall equinox are conjunct in the 29th degree of Virgo. Talk about 29s. Okay, the 29th degree, the last degree of individuality before you move into Libra's relationship process. I think this is just fascinating. It's also interesting because that happens to be the degree my Chiron's in.
0: And my ascendant.
2: And your ascendant. So the fall, this is a hidden...
0: I love the music. It's just accentuated.
2: ...significant point in the fall equinox, 29 of Virgo.
0: Well, all right. Yes. Oh, boy. Where to begin?
2: Yeah.
0: Yeah, where to begin?
1: I also don't think that we can underestimate the power of Jupiter and Neptune in working together. I mean, Jupiter makes things bigger, more dramatic, and Neptune is very much about that connection to the dream world, to the spirit world, big energy.
2: To the abstract, to anything that's not concrete.
1: Yeah. And seven times, 25 with that 175 is very much about transmuting inner works into outer works. And that itself, with that combination of planets, is very potent.
0: How creative, potentially. Mm-hmm. But it is a matter of finding a channel, and that is the work involved, because you're getting the grounding.
2: So I'm going to go to the other one.
0: Okay.
2: The pattern of growth this fall. And this is in vibration 103. Here's a picture of it. It's our point of challenge. Here's what vibration 103 is about. This is like what we have the opportunity to develop this fall, because this is the learning growth pattern. A strong sense of the importance of each individual and their development in their unique way of expressing life. Valuing each person. Recognizing that life forms are an interconnected whole. And that this together brings an awareness of a fundamental spiritual foundation for all of life. That's the core message of 103. But then it goes and it looks at the society and around. It says, is this world I'm in bringing this awareness? Is this world operating out of this awareness? And when this is lacking in the world you live in, then 103 doesn't just sit there and say, well, we ought to have this. It goes out, it renews, it reforms, it revitalizes. To bring this awareness on both an individual and a societal level, both abstractly, seeing connections, and connecting people in ways we're just not usually aware of. This is what the challenge is, to learn and operate out of this. This comes from the quincunxes, which, for those of you that are astrological, it's a 150-degree aspect. There are three of them here. Moon with Pluto, Mercury with Saturn, and Mars with Neptune. And when we combine those together, okay, one thing that happens with quincunxes is they form patterns. They're called isosceles trapezoids. We shorten them to isotraps, but that doesn't matter for right now. We've got here Mars, Neptune, and Mercury, Saturn, bringing an analysis of what is combined together, bringing an analysis of what is essential and working to pursue our dreams. Then we've got Mercury, Saturn, and Moon, Pluto. And here we're analyzing the deep problems. Moon, Pluto is pulling up the ancient, archaic pain, folks, and bringing it up to maybe be addressed and transformed. Mercury, Saturn is analysis, looking at what's really essential, what really matters. And then the third one we've got here is the Moon, Pluto, and Mars, Neptune quincunxes, which Moon, Pluto, just this stuff can erupt. We're seeing eruptions of pain in the world around us. Eruptions of ancient pain that shows us that we need to reach out and pursue dreams and visions of a better life. So this 103, this whole process of affirming individuality and society working to support the unique worth of each individual, I mean, my goodness. Okay, so there it is.
1: It's a heavy process with all of this energy.
0: It's a lot of potential, I guess.
2: Yeah, there's a lot of potential.
0: To understand and to acknowledge, too, because rather than escape.
2: Speak up.
0: Oh, and to acknowledge rather than escape. Thank you.
2: Yeah,
0: I will. Yeah, thank you. That's.
2: Okay, so when we're ready, we can talk about this a couple minutes more. I've got the Sabian symbols ready when we want to do them.
1: Yeah, I mean, this sounds just like another kind of, you know, journey of depth that we have to kind of overcome. And it's not going to be something, you know, that analysis portion of it, I think, is one of the most important parts, because it's not going to be a superficial analysis. It's not going to be a one and done. This is going to be a process that exposes some of our vulnerabilities emotionally, and not only just our own, but also, you know, ancestral pain, of the past. And, you know, so this is kind of a double whammy of us having to go deep. There's almost like a Persephone quality to this, where we are going to have to enter the deepest depths to return with the information that we need to move forward.
0: I remember, too, thinking of Saturn and Neptune conjunct at 0 degrees, 45 minutes of Aries on February 20th of this year. That was the first time since, you know, 6,400 years, meaning we're on this enormous, however we look at it, of our being honest, you know, thinking of Aries as being honest to oneself and pursuing as a pioneer of our identities, of the truth of it. It's so vast, thinking of the past pain. It's, I guess we need a lot of compost. We need to compost a lot.
2: Yeah. Yeah, there's definitely a call for some
0: plant there. Some new plants.
2: Okay, so the Sabian symbols. Remember, we have a personality, soul, and spirit level. And the symbol for the personality is sunshine just after a storm.
0: Ooh. Oh, nice.
2: Turmoil that's clearing up, resolving issues that have been building up, a release of tension, and a joyful embrace of the present moment.
0: Yeah.
2: That would be nice. Wouldn't that
0: we'll
2: be
0: take
2: nice?
0: It.
2: And then we have another repeat of the whole bridge idea, the whole connecting things together idea. Building a bridge across the abyss to connect with the next level of awareness. This is kind of like the 103. Our challenge is to be more aware of ourselves as individuals, our connections to others, and our connections to that which encompasses the all. All right, and the third symbol, the spirit level. A very old man facing a vast dark space to the northeast, contemplating a vast unknown dark space within you. Looking at the darkness, seeking, recognizing the light of dawn coming to illuminate the darkness and bring a rebirth.
1: Yeah, that's very potent. You know, one of the things that we talk about with the Northeast in Druidry is, you know, that is the direction of the earth and air. There is a quality of emerging growth. So the idea of the old man facing a vast dark space to the northeast, you know, it's a man with a lot of experience looking to that emergent growth that's carrying forward.
2: Yeah.
0: And again, however the messages are that come through, such as these potent ones about the bridge across a gorge. Well, the sunshine after a storm and the bridge of awareness, you could say, after this, again, a chasm, you know, which could be the like the dark. It's, and earlier, that we, our answers are not just from the mundane of within. I don't, trying to express this, both of you can do it more eloquently than I do, I think. But the point is that it's reaching out to another fabric of connection. That if we are all one, there is this matrix that holds us, that magnetizes and connects us, and giving that validity to trust.
2: And there are warnings in these symbols, too. If you operate from fear, constantly looking around for the next storm that may appear, bouncing from one extreme emotion to another without letting go and letting the cleansing happen, you get caught.
0: Ooh, like a ricochet.
2: If you refuse to do the work to reach out and connect to a greater level of awareness, you get stuck. You failed to bridge the gap. And if you look at this darkness and instead of seeing the light that's on the horizon, you get sucked into despair.
0: So you sort of see what you get. If you see the light, you'll be led there. And if you continue to ignore it,
2: it just blocks you off from embracing the energies that are coming.
0: Hmm. Well, then I suppose as people of messengers or of gift light people, such as we try to be in different ways, then you know we can offer reminders or, I don't know, many things for people to work on, to build. Because it is energetic. You know, we are Libra at this time where we are sharing such a reciprocity, right? That's how you say it? Is so important.
2: And there's something to remember, too. In the research we did on the signs, entering into Libra, Libra is about standing equally with other people, with each person taking their responsibility for the things they need to be doing.
1: I think that's an important clarification, because Libra doesn't necessarily need everything to be exactly the same. It just needs the relationship to be in balance. Like a Libra loves a situation where maybe a boss and an employee, where the boss treats the employee with respect, the employee treats the boss with respect.
0: Mm-hmm.
1: It's really about that whole idea of working together and understanding the value of relationships.
0: Give and take, exactly. Mm-hmm. On an equal in the sense that each has the dignity of being their own person and that sense of responsibility I love. That's so critical, Linda, to mention that, because you can't, it's the only person that you're responsible to. So if we each try to do what we can do in every relationship, then it functions.
1: Yeah, absolutely. And, you know, when we look at these vibrations, you know, that we're talking about here, 351, 101, 201, or 202, 103, you know, these are all kind of asking us to engage with a new form of what we view as the collective, and take some time to really analyze what our purpose is within that, even at the highest spiritual level. This is no longer just about, hey, we're having, you know, this is my issue, we have to deal with this. This is more now, we have to expand out, and especially with those Sabian symbols, I really like that, the metaphors that you use there and that were revealed through those Sabian symbols, because we are going to have to, and this becomes a theme that we've been dealing with for the past year, is going into those dark places, doing some analysis, coming back and deciding who we are within the terms of the greatness of the universe.
2: And it's been known for thousands of years that in order to truly connect with yourself, you have to face and transform the darkness within you.
0: Yes. Like as soon as you turn on a little light, the darkness is
2: you
0: changed.
2: Bring light in. That's exactly what you do. And that's what this is pointing to.
1: I've looked back at a lot of our videos that we've done, especially since that circuit between the three outer planets has been apparent in the source chart, that mini grand trine. It seems like there's all of these facets and flavors that just keep turning that require us to let go. You know, let go of our concepts of what society is or it was.
0: Conditioning.
1: And, the conditions, you know, we had that period of, you know, Pluto in Capricorn, now Pluto in Aquarius moving in. You know, we're seeing our communities start to go through these breakdowns and rebuild processes. And, you know, we just have to really focus on us, make sure that we're being healthy, make sure that we're not being toxic, and making sure that we are the ones that are creating that fertile ground for what comes next. It's the old man facing a vast dark space and looking to the northeast. All right. It's the earth looking towards the air of new beginnings. And this can be a potent time, you know?
0: Absolutely.
1: There are opportunities here. There's a quote from Game of Thrones that chaos is a ladder. If you decide that you want to be something new, create something new with your life, this is a great time to do that.
0: It is absolutely the truth, because really the unknown, I guess that's a large part of it. Any of us are familiar, and it's always new steps of becoming familiar or acquainted or comfortable, and that trust process with the unknown. But knowing that there's a built potential and dreams and imagination and that, it's not to be, to still be aware of the pain and the problems, but maybe that would be part of connecting to it. And besides that, what painter haven't we loved that was joyous despite all? You know, it didn't have to be Picasso with his bull, which was wonderful too.
1: Yeah, and I think we are going to see a lot change over the next few months, especially moving into the winter solstice with AI and our relationship with it and what's going to be happening with it. And all of those examples that I gave at the beginning about how it's a lot more of a complex situation than, you know, we can look at it at surface value. We hear like, oh, AI is breaking out. It's like, okay, what does that mean? But when you can actually see the AIs communicating with each other, putting a value towards their own existence, I mean, there are going to be some important questions that we're going to need to ask ourselves over the next few months and years about, you know, what is the reality of the situation? And, you know, with that mini grand trine that we were talking about, I mean, it's Uranus and Pluto are feeding into that Neptune and Aries. And, you know, one, you know, a new expression of consciousness is very much in the cards with that situation.
0: Oh, yes.
1: We really need to analyze that, go deep within ourselves and come out with an answer and decide what the future is going to look like. Everything is very tentative right now. Everything is very, you know, kind of, again, we feel like we're on this runaway train, but the future is now.
0: Choo choo. Yeah. Yes, I can. Yes, I can. I think I can. I think I can. Little engine that could.
2: We can be the future we want to experience.
0: We
2: are the future we want to experience.
0: What you see is inside what we get. Yes.
1: And I will see you next month with Justin so that we can talk about some of the political stuff going on before the election.
0: We do have that. We have excitement going on, folks. Take your notes to just see how till the solstice, because this is our message. And then again, Rob will be on a couple of times, once with Justin. Like, what's the story? What's the story with these states?
1: We'll see.
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1: NBC News Radio, I'm Lisa Carton. President Trump will meet with Zohran Mamdani while in New York for the UN General Assembly this week. The mayor's office confirmed the two will meet to discuss issues affecting New Yorkers on Monday. Trump is set to deliver remarks at the United Nations on Tuesday and meet with global leaders. This will be the third public meeting between Trump and the Democratic mayor, who has clashed with the president on a number of issues, including the war with Iran. President Trump says he's converting his proposed triumphal arch in Washington, D.C. into a top-grade military complex. Here's Jennifer Kuiper.
2: In a post on Truth Social, President Trump says he made the decision at the strong request of the U.S. military as well as for national security purposes. The president says the arch would house, store, and have the rapid ability to use large numbers of drones plus snipers on both the roof and plaza area. Interior Secretary Doug Burgum said earlier this month that work on the proposed arch would begin soon.
1: Illinois Governor J.B. Pritzker is calling for a national effort to help regulate artificial intelligence. Pritzker warned of the dangers of the growing technology during an appearance on ABC's This Week.
3: It's guardrails. We don't need to shut it down entirely. What we need to do is make sure it doesn't get out of control.
1: This comes amid growing concerns about the future of AI. President Trump has said he plans to establish a federal AI force and appoint a dedicated AI czar. In a Saturday Truth Social post, Trump dismissed criticisms of AI in data centers as a political hoax set up by opponents to stop U.S. innovation. U.S. Central Command says the military has escorted 1 billion barrels of oil and over 2,000 commercial vessels out of the Persian Gulf in recent months.
4: We've reached this significant milestone while assisting over 2,000 commercial ship transits through the strait by providing coordinated protection. Clearly, momentum is building.
1: The video message was made Saturday by CENTCOM leader Admiral Brad Cooper. 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
7: And now for your Alternative Talk weather outlook. For this Sunday, we'll have mostly sunny skies throughout the day, giving us a high near 72 and northwest winds around 6 miles per hour. Overnight, increasing clouds with a low around 54. For tomorrow, we have a mostly cloudy day ahead of us, bringing us a high near 72 and a low around 55. And it looks like those mostly cloudy conditions will continue throughout the week ahead, with the highs cooling down to the mid-60s.
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0: Good morning. Good morning, everybody. Excuse me, got to clear my throat. Welcome to the original Loretta Brown Show, radio to open the heart, heal the soul, and awaken the consciousness. Good morning, Mr. Benny Mathers. How are you doing today?
1: Doing very well. Doing very well. It's April.
0: Made it through April Fool's Day.
1: Yeah, we were kind of having a small little conversation behind the scenes before we started the show, and I personally didn't get duped. Our guest may have if he wants to get into that, as I just throw him under the bus with that, or not.
0: Yeah, totally.
1: But he can explain if he'd like to later. One of my sons actually didn't make it to school yesterday, and so he wasn't feeling very well, and then the other one did, so I had to go pick up the other one because, you know, I have twins. And so as soon as my son Ethan got in the car, literally, the first thing he did, he goes, "Hey, Dad, you got something on your shirt?" And of course, he points down and he looks straight into his eyes and go, "Don't even try it." Because I had been up for already 10 hours to know that, like, it's already the day. Everyone's trying to dupe each other. And I'm like, "You're not going to fool me."
0: That's great. I didn't end up with any April Fools, but a friend of mine told me a real cute story. Mm-hmm. That her daughter said, "Hey, Mom, I've got a brownie for you." Ooh. A brownie. And her mom's like, "Oh, a brownie. That's great." And she had a piece of brown paper cut in the shape of an E.
1: Oh, that's good.
0: I thought it was pretty good. Yeah,
1: I like that. So that's fact two, so to speak.
0: Yeah. And it was cute, you know, whereas opposed to some of the stuff.
1: It's always impressive. There was one other story that did happen yesterday that now today it didn't happen. Actually, it was fake. But it was believed to be apparently the Jonathan the Tortoise, who is actually holds a Guinness Book of World Record for the oldest tortoise at the age of supposedly 193. He's massively old. So we got that. Apparently he passed away yesterday. Some people thought it was a hoax. Some people didn't. And they were checking out the, you know, validations for websites. And by half the day over, it said it was true. But now recently they said it was a hoax. He's still alive and well and slowly roaming around. So Jonathan the Tortoise is still alive.
0: Well, I'm glad to hear he's still alive.
1: I know, right? You can't get rid of that guy.
0: Yeah. He's like, "No, I'm not going anywhere."
1: No.
0: I got to stay and find out what the final scene is here.
1: Yeah. It's impressive, though, because I know the movie Finding Nemo Finding Dory, Finding Nemo, they have a character named Crush in the movie that – apparently Nemo wants to know how old he was, or didn't know how old tortoises or turtles live. And he said he was 150 in the movie. And this only proves that, you know, tortoises can live even longer than that. So
0: it's pretty cool. Yeah. I got a friend of mine, Ocean Annie, big, lovely shout out to Ocean Annie. She's always trying to save the oceans, but she swims with sharks.
1: Ah, no thanks.
0: Sharks. No, thank you. I swim with sharks.
1: Well, unless it's the friendly shark Bruce from Finding Nemo. Well, so I'm okay.
0: Okay. Hello, Bruce. Well, I think she thinks they're all friendly, but you know,
1: well, that's fine.
0: There are sharks that are like 500 years old or some such
1: thing.
0: And I'm like, part of me is like, how do you know? Then it rings like a tree. Anyway.
1: I guess. I mean, there are some that are like super like, well, I can't remember. There is another story or headline that ran out that there was a very, very old, like not whale shark, but it's one of the other, I'm going to hurt myself even trying, like, and it swims on the very bottom of the ocean and they're very hard to find.
0: Oh, yeah.
1: But apparently a camera that was way down low ended up running across one of them. I'll look it up just so I don't sound like I'm rambling like nonsense.
0: No, I actually know what you're saying. I often see those videos with the deep underwater cameras and there's monsters down there. Yeah.
1: Oh, I found it. Okay. So it's the green, it's the Greenland shark.
0: Oh, the Greenland shark.
1: So if you look up a story like on that, it apparently they 250 to 500 years estimated.
0: Wow.
1: I mean, and there's some down there. Yeah. There's just so few of them, but that's impressive. So, anyways.
0: Yeah, that is impressive. Yeah. Well, so everybody out there, glad you made it through April Fool's Day, and now we're in April 2nd.
1: I know.
0: I'm not quite ready for it. I'll talk my astrology in just a moment. But we got a lot of stuff going on.
1: You could make yourself the most favorite of peanut butter and jelly because it's peanut butter and jelly day.
0: Is it really?
1: It is.
0: Okay, I will do that.
1: That's only the best after April Fool's. It's no joke right there.
0: Yeah, it is no joke.
1: All right.
0: Yeah, it's good. Yeah. So anyway, let's jump into the show. Although I'm kind of, do you ever have days when you just feel a little chatty? Like I just feel like chatting with people today. So
1: no. What do you mean? Nah.
0: When I was a little girl, my father used to call me the mouth. You know, I don't know why, but, you know, there it is, right? So, yeah, we got lots going on. Happy April. Welcome to April. April showers bring May flowers. I guess we're going to have a lot of May flowers.
1: Hope so.
0: We got showers. Yeah, for sure. And Easter is coming on Sunday, in case you forgot about it. So whatever it is you do for Easter, you know, some people go to church, some people have Easter eggs, and some people get together and see people that they love.
1: They see sharks.
0: They see sharks.
1: Right. Exactly.
0: Yeah, exactly. And then my Egypt trip is happening. I finally got everything all signed and sealed this past week. It took extra long this year, and I sent out a flyer. I already got two people signed up and six people interested. I only take 12 people. So if you're interested in going to Egypt October 13th through the 26th, send an email to reikioasis@gmail.com and I'll hook you up. It is a luxury cruise. And yes, I will take pictures of piloting the yacht. Is that what I say, Betty?
1: Skippering, piloting, yachting. Yes. Either way, you're going to be, you know,
0: I'm gonna do it.
1: You're going to be.
2: Walk like an Egyptian.
1: Or we should rephrase that to like sailing like an Egyptian, then, right?
0: Yeah. Well, we'll do both of them. Yeah.
1: I would hope so.
0: Thank you for that. Yeah. I like the music cues always, right? Absolutely. And then let's see, what else do I got going on? Well, at the end of every month, I do have a gong bath. And I'm actually going to have two of them at the end of this month. One of them will be at the end of April. And then on May 1st, we have an international effort, I guess I'll call it. It's called the Wesak Moon Gong Bath. It's international, and we have people from all over the world. And our intention is to send sound out into the world on that day, and with intentions of peace and healing and resetting the vibration of the world. And I don't know, you know, just bang a gong, you know. By the way, somebody said, isn't that really loud? People that come to my gong baths are always blown away. They go, Loretta, that's the most amazing thing. Like, that was loving, or that was healing, or they fall asleep. So it's not what you think. It's for healing.
1: Yeah, people. I'm using it for more of a dramatic purpose here. And comedic, sorry. It's not what you're hearing.
0: Yeah, yeah. But I trained with a gong master from Spain who, you know, it's in the lineage of Yogi Bhajan. So, you know, we go back and take a look at what did they do with sound back then to heal things. And that's my forte. You know, I love sound and healing and Reiki and all that kind of stuff. Anyway, you can find out more about me at ReikiOasis.com. Let's get into astrology, because I want to get my guest on.
1: Yes,
0: the
1: yes,
0: show.
1: Yes.
0: You know, Peter's in the back going, what is this? Just a bunch of talking? And it is, well, actually, yeah. Peter, but, you know, we're going to bring you on in a minute. Anyway, so this week's astrology is incredibly powerful. It marks the continuation of the major energetic shifts that we began at the spring equinox on March 20th, when the sun entered Aries and we stepped into a brand new astrological year. What makes this moment especially significant, all planets are direct all the way through the month of April, creating a rare and potent forward momentum. It's almost like nothing can stop you. Nothing can stop you now, right? And also, when all planets are direct, life accelerates, everything speeds up, projects turn forward, decisions gain clarity, and we are supported in taking action in ways that may have felt blocked just weeks ago. So I kind of shake myself out, like I can already feel it this week, like all of a sudden, whew, the road is open, and it's kind of like, hang on to your hat, it's going to happen quick. Today, April 2nd, we are under the influence of the Libra full moon, which happened between yesterday and today, depending on where you are on the planet. This is called the pink moon. I love the images of the pink full moon in Libra. And this brings a balancing energy to all of this forward motion. Thank goodness. So it's like walking, right? Libra governs relationships, harmony, and perspective. And under the full moon, Jupiter in Cancer is activated, Big Daddy Jupiter in sweet little Cancer, which expands whatever is being illuminated. This means relationship dynamics, financial considerations, and emotional patterns may come into sharper focus. We may see things more clearly, personally, and globally, particularly around alliances, diplomacy, and how we relate to one another in a rapidly changing, somewhat volatile world, shall I say. So the full moon in Libra is asking us to find balance with ourself and the other, because we also have a whole lot of Aries energy. Like, we're in Aries. Aries is all about me first. And Libra says, we do it. And so right now, humanity is navigating that exact tension. Me, individuality and cooperation, independence and connection, versus we need to figure out how to work together. So we're moving into an increasingly strong Aries influence. We've got an Aries stellium building with the Sun, Saturn, and Neptune currently in Aries. Mars moves into Aries on the 9th, and this is, Mars is the warrior. Mars is the ruling sign of Aries. And when Mars comes home, so to speak, it's very strong. So it can correlate with increased global tension, protests, conflicts, as well as personal breakthroughs. So kind of be aware of that. And then Mercury moves into Aries on April 14th, which happens to be my birthday. And we include the moon in Chiron. So what am I telling you? Between April 14th and April 18th, we actually have 7 planets in Aries, fire. It's kind of like, I'm like, what in the world? So Aries is the first sign of the zodiac. It's a spark of life, the force that says I am. And this kind of concentrated Aries fiery energy pushes individuals and the collective toward bold movement, independence, and it can bring confrontation. At the same time, Mars will be interacting with Saturn and Neptune, blending discipline, structure, and spiritual vision. And remember that Saturn and Neptune don't like each other. Saturn is karmic structure, and Neptune's sort of dreamy and floaty, you know, god of the sea, Neptune. This creates a very interesting dynamic. We're not just acting impulsively. We're being asked to align our actions with something deeper and something more meaningful. And then later in the month, on April 17th, we have a powerful new moon in, guess what? Aries. Of course, Aries. And this is one of the most potent manifestation points of the year. It is a time to plant seeds, initiate directions, and take bold steps forward. Finally, April 19th through 20, the sun moves out of Aries into Taurus, which hopefully will stabilize us a bit. But also, right after that, Uranus, the great, you know, rebel of the sky, the planet of sudden destruction, enters the air sign of Gemini on April 25th, which is going to bring truth-telling and possible distortions of the truth, which is kind of what we see on the planet a lot right now. The rebel planet Uranus is in Gemini for the long haul. It will be there until 2032 or 2033. And we're going to be in a period of major innovation in social media, journalism, television, technology, artificial intelligence, publishing, and the ways that information is shared across the globe. In other words, we're having a complete makeover in the way that we communicate. So this is a major shift. And when we step back and look at everything that's going on, first of all, just take a nice deep breath and exhale. My guess is going to help you kind of center and ground and figure some things out. But the message is clear. We are in new times. We're in uncharted territory. We're in times of acceleration, awakening, and activation. And personally, this is about stepping into authenticity and action. Globally, it reflects a world in transition, politically, economically, technologically, and spiritually, as new systems begin to emerge. So, wow, what a powerful day for my guest to be on. I'm very excited. I've got a wonderful man named Peter Russell. He's a world-renowned consciousness teacher, meditation expert, the author of numerous books. I don't know how many, at least 11, might be more, he'll tell us, including From Science to God and his newest release, How to Meditate Without Even Trying. A teacher of meditation for more than 50 years, he believes the critical challenge of today is freeing human thinking from the limited beliefs and attitudes that lie behind many of our problems, personal, social, and global. He has inspired thousands through his talks, teachings, retreats, and popular online courses. You can find him at peterrussell.com. Welcome to the show, Peter. It's great to have you.
3: Yes, lovely to be with you again.
0: Look at this lovely little book that I have here, How to Meditate Without Even Trying. You know, Peter, all I got to do is hold the book. I'm glad I made you smile there. Yeah. So I got to ask you this, you know, because we're in such a crazy world right now. Like, what is bringing you the deepest sense of peace in your life right now?
3: I would say it's meditation. I mean, in terms of my own life, I mean, I know there's a lot out there, you know, can be, we can look at it in different ways, but meditation has always been a way of getting it. It's not bringing peace into my life so much as connecting with that sense of inner peace that's always there, but gets so covered up by our concerns and our worries and what's happening and our thoughts and all this stuff. We don't touch into the peace. So for me, it's meditation, which for me is just letting go of those thoughts and things which get in the way and just coming back and going, ah, yes, ah, here I am. And deep down here, it's okay. When I get into my thoughts, it's not okay. But we have that space inside us, which I think is so important. But we all miss, most of us miss, because we're so busy, engaged in the world, doing things, worrying about things, living our lives, being busy, all of that. And so for me, it's like having a little break every day, just coming back, have a little tiny vacation and coming back home.
0: Yeah. You know, while you were talking, I suddenly was like, I need to just take a breath and like that.
3: Yeah.
0: Like I can feel that in your energy field. Maybe you should help us do that just for one little brief moment on air. Just have us take a breath or exhale or something real quick.
3: Yeah. I think that would be really, really good.
0: Yeah.
3: So just to, not so much a deep inhale, but like a deep exhale when you sigh, that sort of sense of relief. Just go, And just as you do that, feel that sort of relaxation coming into your body and just noticing how it feels as you do that. It's like, there's that letting go. Here I am. It's okay. Just that.
0: Yeah.
3: And that's the way I always like to start meditation, is with a few deep sighs. Just, it's like saying to my body, it's okay. Right now, it's okay. And you can begin to relax. If we just did that 50 times a day, our life would be 10 times a day. Our life would be so different.
0: Once. I'll go for once.
3: Okay.
0: Let's start easy.
3: Yeah.
0: Oh, thank you for that. I was like, wow, I needed that. Yeah. We do. We get going so busy, don't we? Oh. We've got so much going on. We got to think about this. We got to do that. The kids and the Easter eggs and, you know, the weather. Yeah.
3: Yeah.
0: Yeah.
3: And it's always one thing on top of another. Got to do this, got to do that. And we finish this. What's the next thing I've got to do? And we end up in that do loop. And so even, you know, just coming back, just doing that, taking a sigh. If you've always got time to take a few sighs. We think we're so busy we haven't got time to meditate or whatever. You've always got time to just stop and go,
0: Yeah. I like that. It's okay to make noise when you do that also, Peter, huh?
3: Yes.
0: Thanks. I'm going to do that in the grocery store when I'm going to walk around doing that. You've been teaching for over 50 years. What has changed most in how people approach meditation today?
3: First of all, it's acceptable. I mean, corporations are doing it. When I first started teaching meditation, I was actually teaching a major corporation in London, major household name, and they made me promise never to tell anybody. I was teaching their executives, but they were, the thing they were concerned about is what would the press do to their corporation if they knew they were learning meditation? Now it's like, hey, we're having a press conference. We want to tell you we're teaching our people meditation. That's how much. It's changed over those years generally. It used to be something weird people did, you know, hippies or whatever monks did. Now it's got really, really respectable, really, like yoga. Yoga sort of paved the way, and then meditation followed. Mm-hmm. And so it's really shifted. And of course, the numbers of people meditating in one way or another has just blossomed over those years. So now it's quite common, you know. You have a friend coming to dinner, you say, well, can you come a bit? I haven't meditated yet this evening, you know, whatever it is. It's accepted.
0: Yeah.
3: That doesn't mean everybody does it. But it's like, now it's got that blessing of it's okay. It's something that's okay to do and valuable.
0: And valuable. That's actually the very best answer I think I've ever heard. And I was giggling because I'm like, yeah, I remember people are like, meditation, what is that?
3: Yeah.
0: Right? What is that? So maybe you can answer that question. What is meditation? And talk to us a little bit about the book, this beautiful book that you've written, How to Meditate Without Even Trying.
3: Yeah. Well, what is meditation is very difficult to answer just because there's so many different types and it means so many different things. You know, it can be, oh, I was meditating on a problem. You know, that's not what we normally do, but that means thinking about something. That's one extreme. And then there's lots of techniques, you know, aimed at developing concentration or things like that, or getting to certain states of consciousness. The meditation that I'm interested in, both for myself and meditation I teach, are techniques that allow the mind to quieten, allow the mind to settle down and come to a state of inner quietness, inner peace. Doesn't mean to say complete silence, but just settle down. So it's after meditation, just feel a lot quieter. And that to me is really the essence of meditation, just coming to that, quietening the mind down so the thoughts are less obstructive. And so that's what I've been working with all my life. And that's what I basically teach people. And that's what the book is about. It's about, well, first of all, the very basic practice of just being present, just coming back to the present moment, which is there in many, many different techniques. So I'm not actually teaching a particular technique. I'm giving people tips, refinements, hints that I have found useful over my life, both my own practice and from teaching people, that I have found really help people begin to relax the mind and settle down. So that's what the book is about. And it goes deeper into, you know, things that are sort of more advanced techniques as well, advanced practices for people. It's not just for beginners, people who've been meditating years. It's like, here's something, you know, you're meditating fine, but you know, here's something that may help you really enjoy the meditation more. Mm-hmm. Or here's something that will allow you actually to drop in even deeper. So those sorts of things as well.
0: So, and I want to just say this. I feel like this is a gem. When somebody, I'm just saying this to you and to the listening audience, when somebody who's been meditating as long as you puts together a book like this, I feel like you just need to read it, because you have learned through your own, you know, your own life. And you've also tried different types of meditations, I'm sure. And it's a very approachable little book. I actually really, really love it. In your content, you have things like allowing, right? There's a basic meditation here. You have letting go, the quest for inner peace. We could talk more about that, right? Managing emotions, that's a biggie for me, right? Not resisting resistance. I love the name of that one, right? The tension in thinking and so forth. And then you go into being, self-awareness, self-liberation and so forth. And just giving people a little taste of it so that they'll just, you know, understand. And then also notice it's not a great big huge manual, people. It's very approachable. So when did you start meditating? What got you into that?
3: Way back when I was at college in England, I was at Cambridge, and I was studying theoretical physics and mathematics and doing well. I loved it, but I realized theoretical physics was, or mathematics was never going to tell me why I was conscious. I mean, mathematics takes place in the mind. Why do we have a mind in the first place? I mean, scientists would be much happier if we didn't have a mind, because they could explain everything that happens in the world, but they can't explain consciousness. And so I got more and more interested in what is consciousness. And I studied psychology for a while, thinking that would answer it. But they were just interested in strapping things on the brain and brain chemistry. And I realized consciousness is a totally subjective thing. And the way you study consciousness is by going inside yourself, observing consciousness. You don't observe consciousness in the world. You observe it in yourself. And the people who do that are the monks, the spiritual adepts, who actually sit down

0: Research shows, on average, car accident victims with a lawyer get over 3 times more money than those without one. Better off with Hoo-Ha.
1: Realized there is something there, and I realized that because we don't touch into that, we're so busy in the doing world, we're caught in our egos, and that's creating so many problems in the world. And I realized what the world needs is techniques of meditation to allow us to settle down and get out of our controlling ego minds. And so that changed my life, and I started the meditation center teaching meditation. And that started me off writing books. I wrote my first book then, which was on TM, Transcendental Meditation. And then I did a book on the Upanishads and other books. And my whole life then, not my whole life, but a focus of my life has been exploring consciousness, what is consciousness, and seeing meditation as a way of doing that, of diving in and looking at our own consciousness.
2: I love that. So the Maharishi, yeah.
1: It's just a title. Maharishi means, literally in Sanskrit, it means great seer. So many teachers have that title. This was the Maharishi who brought TM to the West, that the Beatles got involved in.
2: Because somewhere in there you said what the world needs is, and I was waiting for the word love.
1: All you need is love.
2: All we need is love. We're from the same era. Anyway.
1: And they did say, let it be, let it be,
2: let it be. Yeah. In times of trouble, Mother Mary comes to me. Yeah, let it be. Yeah, I like it. I actually wrote down what you said. We observe consciousness. We observe consciousness in ourselves, not in the world out there. If the world was to really understand what you just said, how would that change our world?
1: Well, first of all, it would change how we relate to other creatures. I mean, we all accept, that other human beings are conscious.
2: Right.
1: Again, I can't prove you're conscious. But I assume it because you behave like what I assume a conscious behavior. But when we look at animals, people say, oh, are dogs conscious? And I would say, well, they seem to be. I mean, they seem to feel pain. And sometimes people, if they say dogs aren't conscious, I say, well, why would you give a dog an anesthetic when you operate if it isn't conscious? It's like, of course, we intuitively know they're conscious, and birds and fish. And how far down do you go? It's like, to me, there's no way you draw the line. The further down you go, it's like they may be simpler creatures, maybe less conscious, but there's some glimmer of awareness there, I think, in all living beings. And so it leads us to begin to respect nature in a whole different way. And I suppose more compassionate towards other creatures, that they're like us. Probably the higher ones, they feel pain and they recognize people, that they're conscious beings. So it changes our relationship. But also just in terms of human beings, recognizing that deep down, we all want the same. Yeah. And what I mean by that is whatever we're doing in the world, in the end, if you analyze why you're doing this, why are you going to work, why are you doing that, why are you playing tennis, whatever it is, deep, deep down, what we're doing is we're looking for two things, really. We're looking to feel better, to get greater satisfaction, happiness, joy, peace, ease. Underneath, that's what we really want, is that being at peace, being content. The other thing we all want is love, both to love and be loved. And that, again, is absolutely fundamental. And again, you see it in animals. I mean, pets, they can be so loving and caring. Mm-hmm. So, but if we recognize that what we all want deep down is love, then that to me changes the whole way we relate to each other. Because so often we get caught in this strange behavior whereby you say something which was completely innocent, but because of my stuff, I felt a bit hurt. And then what I can easily happen is I come back to you a little peeved and I say something or don't say something which hurts you a little bit. And suddenly we're into this

0: game where each of us is just trying to just upset each other a little bit to prove our point, whereas what both of us want is love. And so in any interaction, it becomes, you know, how can I relate to this person, do what I need to do, say what I have to say, whatever it is, even difficult things. How can I do this in such a way that the other person feels loved and respected? So when we do that, then I find that the world, or at least my world, my relationships, they start to change. A whole new level of love begins to enter. And that comes from just recognizing that deep, deep down, we're all the same.
1: Wow. That is beautiful. Beautiful. Absolutely to the point. I agree with you completely. We change this and we change that. We're going to take a little station break, and don't go away. I am enjoying this conversation immensely. My guest today, Peter Russell, How to Meditate Without Even Trying. And I do mean it. All you got to do is hold the book. Just sit here and listen to this show. You're already meditating. This is Loretta Brown. We'll take a little station break. We'll be right back.

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0: It's of wisdom. Let it be. Benny, you're the best. Thank you for that. That was really great. I'm going to be singing it all day long. Anyway, welcome back to the original Loretta Brown Show. My joke is, yes, I am the original. I'm quite original, as my mother would say. And my guest today is Peter Russell, world-renowned consciousness teacher, meditation expert, and the author of How to Meditate Without Even Trying. Reminder that you can download these shows for free at the KKNW 1150 AM archives for the original Loretta Brown Show. And of course, we're everywhere. We're currently live on YouTube. We're on X, Megaphone, Podcast One, Spotify, iTunes, Pandora. I always leave something out, but yeah, just go check it out, the original Loretta Brown Show. Somebody said, "You're all over the place, Loretta." I go, "I am all over the place." That's how that works. I have the best guests in the world. We are having such a great talk. In your book, and actually, I just kind of want to ask this because when people talk about meditation, what is different about what you teach people about meditation versus things like mindfulness or this idea of the monkey mind? Like people sit down and they're like, I've gotta quiet down in there now, right?
1: Several things. Firstly, I don't have any metaphysical, spiritual teaching baggage with it. It's purely about oneself and one's experience. It's not about chakras or anything else. There's nothing you need to believe at all, except that you exist, basically. So it's just very simple, practical thing. And yes, the monkey mind, I mean, that comes in, and it comes in with any sort of meditation. And it's not wrong. It's a na we now understand, in terms of brain processes and the default node network, how the monkey mind comes in. Anybody's going to have it. Most experienced meditators will tell you they have thoughts coming in. So, and where the first mistake people make is they shouldn't be having thoughts in meditation. I say, whoever told you shouldn't have thoughts? It's an assumption we make. Like, okay, the mind is going to become quieter, therefore we say no thoughts. No. What you'll notice in a meditation is the thoughts become quieter and less dominant. They begin to fade away. So it isn't not about getting rid of thoughts or thinking you've gone wrong when you notice the monkey mind. The monkey mind just means the mind that goes from one thought to another thought, hopping along. What I suggest in my practice, which is, as I said earlier, basically it's coming back to your experience in the present. And you'll notice you've been there in the present moment, and we'll talk more about that maybe. And you notice a thought, you've gone off on a thought for 10 seconds or 2 minutes or whatever it is. You realize you've been thinking. Instead of blaming yourself or thinking you've gone wrong or you haven't been meditating, you just say that, thank you, whatever it is. But you decide you're no longer interested in that thought. You withdraw your attention from it. And so when you stop following that thought, you find the present is here, because the thought, nearly all thoughts about the past or the future. And so the thoughts take us away from our awareness of the present moment. And so when you stop following the thought, then you're stopping being interested in that which was taking you away from the present. And so the present is just there. You just notice again. You notice the bird singing, which you weren't noticing because you were thinking. The same thought may come back, but it's like that doesn't matter. It's not what thought. And what you'll notice as you do this is gradually there'll be less thoughts over a period of meditation, and there'll be quieter thoughts. I often liken it to putting logs on a fire. If you've got a campfire, you put logs on it and it keeps burning. If you stop putting logs on, gradually it dies down. And it's the same with the mind. If you keep following a thought into another thought, into another thought, which is what we do in daily life, the mind keeps going. But if you just stop that, by which I mean stop following a thought, not going there anymore, thank you, I'll follow you later, whatever, but I'm not interested in you right now, that begins to die down with the thoughts that come. So you're not feeding the fire of the mind. It's just gradually settling down. And so what you'll notice is, as you're at the end of the meditation, you just notice, oh, my mind is a lot quieter now than it was before. So that's the basic process of meditation. But basically, this idea of the monkey mind, it puts people off. They say, I tried to meditate, but I couldn't stop the monkey mind. Therefore, I'm no good at it. I can't control my mind. That's I think, where the first place where people go wrong, because they're trying to stop the monkey mind. It will come in. It will come in. I guarantee it.
0: Yeah, and a lot of people also share with me that, yeah, the monkey mind, like this idea, it permeates, right? That we have to have no thoughts.
1: Yeah.
0: And my joke is, but then I'm thinking about not having any new thoughts. And so then I'm thinking about it, right? So you can't do that. So this quieting, or this quieting down of the mind, what do you say to people who are like, I'm too busy for that? Like I try to sit down, Loretta, and I'm jumping up and running around. Like I can't even, you know, I can't even sit still for a minute.
1: Yeah. Well, two things. I mean, one, I think we've always got time. We've always got time to stop for a minute. And sometimes that impatience is there. But if you've only got a minute and you sit still and you just want to jump up, is to notice the feelings there in the body, rather than just obeying the impulse to jump up. And it may be a little challenging the first few times you do this. It's not easy because I want to jump up. It's just like, okay, just for 1 minute, just for 1 minute, or 30 seconds maybe, tune into your body. Notice what is happening. Notice the feelings in your body, the impulses. But come back to the body, not to the mind that says, I can't sit here, I need to go. But notice what is actually happening in the body. There'd be some tension here, some urge there, some quivering, some often those sort of sense of wanting to move forward. Notice that. Just meditate on that, because that is something that is happening in the present moment. The urge to jump up is in the present moment. And so just let that be where your attention is, on that aspect of the present moment. It needn't be the bird singing or some, you know, quietness in your head. What is happening in the moment, you want to jump up. Okay, so that's your present moment. Notice how it feels. That, for me, is so important. Notice how it feels in the body. And it's like, yes. And then what you'll probably notice when you do this and you allow the feeling in, whatever it is like this, it will begin to soften and dissolve. And you'll probably notice, not always, but you may well notice after 30 seconds or a minute of just noticing how it feels, this wanting to jump up, it won't be so strong. It's like,
0: yes to what you said. I love what you just said, because like I'm following that through as you're talking, and I'm like, yeah, because really that's what it is. When people are there and they're like, oh, no, I got to jump up. I got 10 things to do. Could be talking about myself here, Peter, a little bit, right?
1: Yeah. Be at times, too.
0: But if I sit and I put my being present, that's the key.
1: Yeah.
0: So that is, it's like you say to yourself, okay, that is what's happening. Let me bring my attention to that. And you're absolutely right. The minute I bring my attention to that, all of a sudden it starts to quiet down. It's like, she's attending to me.
1: Because in a way, the body, the wanting to jump up is demanding attention.
0: Mm-hmm.
1: And you know, the one way we give it attention is, okay, I'll jump up. It's like the body wants to jump up and do, or I want to jump up and do things. And so the normal way is, okay, I can't sit still. I've got to do things. And then you're almost a victim of it.
0: Yes.
1: This other way is just saying, okay, I want to jump up. What's it feel like to want to jump up? And just be curious about it, and you'll notice that. I mean, that's almost the beginning of the essence of meditation, is like, it's coming back to the present moment. But there's no right or wrong in the present moment. The present moment doesn't need to be all gentle, you know, ethereal music playing. The gentle present moment can be, I want to jump up, or it can be, I'm so pissed off about this person. Okay, if that's what's in your present moment, be with it. Notice it. Notice the experience. As I said, time and time again, when you do that, it begins to soften.
0: Yeah.
1: And then you might find, I could sit here for another 2 minutes, maybe.
0: Yeah. Yeah. Well, and also because when we ignore something or we try to shove it away, my experience is it doesn't actually go away. It just kind of rolls around in the background, kind of going, I wish she'd sit down so I could bring myself to her, right?
1: Yeah,
0: you know?
1: Yeah. That's what we tend to, these things, push it away to the back of the mind, and it's still there ticking away, wanting attention. Yeah. And that just makes us tense. If we're pushing things away to the back of the mind, that takes a slight effort and there's a slight tension there. And throughout, I mean, the practice that I'm encouraging, it's like not having any tension. There's things that create tension. And what I do in some of the later things in the book is ways of spotting tension that has crept in without you doing anything. It's crept in a little way. And it could be because you're pushing something away. And that's the thing about resisting. When you resist something, the act of resisting an experience, pushing it away, creates a little tension. Yeah. We don't want that. We want the mind to be totally relaxed. I mean, that's where we're going in the meditations that I'm encouraging, is to let the mind totally relax.
0: Yeah. So if we come in, or if we're angry or fearful, or you know, we're coming into a space like that, then just walk us through it. You've already said it, but just pull it together and walk us through. So how do we go from there to quiet? Yeah.
1: Okay, so you sit down, first of all, take a few deep sighs like this. So you're beginning to relax. This is important. And you begin to feel that in your body. And then you're sort of, you know, you're noticing your body, and there's an itch here, or sensation there, or there's my breath, or whatever it is, or there's that bit of sadness or something. So whatever it is, the sounds. And then something comes up, you're feeling some fear about something, which is there, something from the past. It suddenly comes up into your mind, okay, what am I going to say to this person tomorrow? Comes up and you feel that tension. So with that sort of thought, well, first of all, so you just notice the thought and say, okay, right now I'm not going to follow that thought anymore, later maybe. And so you begin to come back to the present. But what you notice is that fear is still there in the body. You may have withdrawn your attention from the thought. That's the first step. But the fear is still there in some way or another. And so you just notice, okay, what's it like? Where is this fear centered in the body? Oh, there's that bit of it. Oh, I'm feeling this. And it's like it becomes a sort of a curious exploration of what is there. And it's instructive. And you begin to notice, this is what happens when I go into fear. And then you'll notice, you're now back in the present moment because you're noticing what is happening in my body. And then that will probably dissolve again. And then it softens and you realize, oh, here I am again. Here's this. I'm sitting here. Oh, whatever it is. And then a bit later, you know, another thought comes back, or another thought. And it's just that process. Mm-hmm. When you notice you've been distracted by some thought, most often you let the thought go, just deciding not to follow it anymore, and you're back in the present. And then another thought comes up, but then gradually you become more and more interested in the present. And when sometimes there is something with it, some emotion with it or something else, go to the body. Notice what's happening in the body. And if you notice that, sometimes you'll notice some little tension there or trying. Or like I said, with the resistance, you notice I'm resisting something. Be curious. What's it feel like to be resisting something? We never do that. It's like, oh, I'm resisting this experience. I'm resisting letting this in. I'm resisting this feeling or whatever it is. Okay, that's what's happening. How does it feel to be resisting something? And look at that. And it's fascinating. And when you discover it, you notice some holding, and generally the resistance softens. And then you can notice what it is you were resisting. Oh, I was resisting that sense of sadness that comes up. And then you can go there. But as you let go of these things, all the time you're letting go of the tension, the resistance, you're coming back to being in the present moment. You're coming back to, as Ram Dass said, be here now.
0: Yeah.
1: You're coming back to being here in this present moment, relaxing into the experience of the present, whatever it is. It's not trying to hold the attention to the present. I mean, there's many techniques where you're trying to, like in mindfulness, it's often you want to keep the attention with the breath. In this practice, I don't say try to keep the attention anywhere. It will wander. You may be aware of the breath, and then the next moment you're aware of, oh, there's a child playing outside, whatever it is. So we're not trying to hold the attention anywhere, not trying to focus it, but just letting it relax into the experience in the moment, whatever it is.
0: Yeah, I really love this, you know, Peter, I really do, because it's making all of this very approachable and, I'm going to say, useful, almost necessary in life, right? How to meditate without even trying. But this idea that, like, even as you were talking, I have a very curious mind and I'm like, oh, I could be curious and discover what's going on with me and give myself my attention. You mentioned earlier in the show that it later in the book, you have ideas about how to make it more fun, right? Yeah. How to make meditation more fun. Is this one of the ways to make it more fun?
1: Well, it becomes more interesting. It makes it more enjoyable as well. Because what can happen, there's several things that can happen in meditation. One, we're looking for some ecstatic state. It's like, mm-hmm. no, we're looking for bliss. That can happen, but we're not looking for bliss. But the mind will quieten down. And then it's about enjoying it. And so often, as I say, we're so busy meditating, we don't notice where it's taking us. And so what I suggest is, towards the end of a meditation, pause and notice, how am I feeling now? Oh, I am feeling a bit quieter. Oh, yes, oh, this is nice. And then to positively notice that, because that we miss. We might notice the tension in the body, but we don't notice, ah, this is nice. I like this. This is enjoyable. So that's also part of the present moment, which we skipped over. So that is like noticing how it is. We begin to naturally enjoy it more.
0: Yeah, it's not a quote punishment.
1: No.
0: Maybe a discipline. I was having this conversation with one of my clients the other day. She goes, "It feels like a punishment." I go, "Well, maybe she should read your book."
1: I also suggest, you know, when is to smile inside. If it's feeling nice, just allow a little, allow your being to smile. It doesn't have to smile on her face, but just like, ah, this is nice. So you're just reinforcing. Yeah. It is enjoyable.
0: Yeah. You have online courses and things like that. Tell us a little bit about what you offer.
1: Yes, I have an online course with the same title called How to Meditate Without Even Trying, and you can find it on my website. And this book actually started out as a handbook for that course. And then as I did it, I thought, no, I've got far, far more to say than is in that course. And so the idea came, I want to pull together everything that I found helps meditation in one place. I've talked about it. It's in the course, bits of it here, bits of it there, made videos, but I wanted to put it all together. But the course is an audio course, which is the sort of the basics of what is in the book, the very basics. And that's online. It's just pay what you wish, free or whatever you want to pay. Yeah.
0: Yeah. And once again, your website is?
1: PeterRussell.com.
0: Good.
1: Two L's on the Russell, not the French way of spelling Russell. Peter Russell with two L's. Otherwise, you end up somewhere weird.
0: that actually happened to me. I Googled you and I was like, where am I? That actually happened. Yeah, that's funny. Yeah. Talk real briefly. We've got about a minute left. Mini and micro meditations.
1: Ah, okay. Micro meditations are, you're stopped at a traffic light for 2 minutes or whatever it is, or you're on hold on a call. You've got nothing to do. Stop, breathe, come back to your body. Like, have a very short meditation. Mini meditation. So that's a mini meditation. Micro meditations are like just for a few seconds between things. You know, I finish this call with you. Now I'm going to get on that email. No, just stop, finish the call.
0: Yes.
1: Where am I? Where's my thoughts? Yes. Where's my feeling? Just for 5-10 seconds, just that coming back, taking a few sighs, that coming back here. That's what I call a micro meditation.
0: I love that. I practice that all the time because I'm a busy girl and do lots of appointments. And I just highly recommend that people develop that ability to do that, right? To center ground. Well, we are at the end of our show, Peter. That felt like 3 minutes. And final last words to the audience.
1: Be kind. I think what we talked about earlier, kind. Be kind to each other. Be kind.
0: Yeah. So Peter Russell, How to Meditate Without Even Trying. Thank you so much for blessing us with your presence on my show this morning. I really enjoyed it. Betty Mathers, you're the best. And go out there and drink a lot of water. Be careful. There's a lot of Aries energy.
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3: NBC News Radio, I'm Rob Martier. ICE agents reportedly shot a man in Austin, Texas today. The man was taken to the hospital, though the extent of his injuries is still unclear. The circumstances surrounding the shooting are also unknown. Congressman Greg Kassar of Texas stated on X that he wants a full, independent investigation into the alleged incident. President Trump is set to meet with New York City Mayor Zohran Mamdani while in New York for the UN General Assembly this week. The mayor's office confirmed the two will meet to discuss issues affecting New Yorkers on Monday. Trump is set to deliver remarks at the United Nations on Tuesday and meet with global leaders. This will be the third public meeting between Trump and the Democratic mayor, who has clashed with the president on a number of issues, including the war with Iran. The Lucas Museum of Narrative Art in Los Angeles is set to open its doors Tuesday, and stars from Star Wars and beyond were on hand Saturday night for the opening ceremony. Rich Cassone with details.
4: Nearly all of Hollywood was there to celebrate, from Kim Kardashian to Robert De Niro. Star Wars stars Harrison Ford and Mark Hamill were on hand. Hamill said that with all the changes in the industry, including AI and contentious mergers,
5: this is a good escape. It's escapism. And I'm in the business of escapism.
4: Los Angeles Mayor Karen Bass welcomed the museum.
6: We're known as the creative capital of the world, and we are not compromising that.
4: The 300,000-square-foot museum in Los Angeles is devoted to visual storytelling and includes the complete Lucas archives from 1971 to 2012. I'm Rich Cassone.
3: It will now cost exactly $0 for UCLA students to attend home football and basketball games. 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Previously, students had to buy a $199 den pass to attend games. Those who already purchased a pass for this year will be given refunds. 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
11: And now for your Alternative Talk weather outlook. For this Sunday, we'll have mostly sunny skies throughout the day, giving us a high near 72 and northwest winds around 6 miles per hour. Overnight, increasing clouds with a low around 54. For tomorrow, we have a mostly cloudy day ahead of us, bringing us a high near 72 and a low around 55. And it looks like those mostly cloudy conditions will continue throughout the week ahead, with the highs cooling down to the mid-60s.
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Welcome to the confessional. This is Christine Cisneros. Welcome, welcome. At first, I thought this was the last show in September, but it's not. There's one more coming up. One more. I just can't believe we're almost at the end of September. In any case, just in the regular calendar, whether it be the Julian or the other Gregorian, which, you know, scrambles it up a little bit. But even so, we are so close to the end of this year already. And I'm not even used to it being, 2026. So this is an interesting time. And I don't want to waste too much time with that. There's a lot to talk about. The name of our show today is More Than This. More Than This. Yes. And, last night we were at the function for Next Step. It's a thing they hold every year. They call it a gala, I guess. I was remiss in not wearing my ballroom gown, nor my burqa, just kidding. And, I did not do that. I did not, wear those things. I did, wear other things that, were consistent with the word gala. However, what I will say is that I am so appreciative that there are people in the world that are doing things about the murder of babies. They're doing things about that. They're not just talking. They're not just, water cooler. Yeah, I know, huh? Let's keep our voices down so nobody hears our real viewpoints. There are people that are actually doing things. And I feel like I'm doing things about that. And so the connective tissue is that we're here not to, make a ton of money and be these people that are fixated on sort of echelons, upper echelons, or leverage. We are here to save babies. We're here to save lives. That's what we're here to do, starting with our own, that we must do the work that is consistent with the sacrifice, the perfect sacrifice of our Lord Jesus Christ, who came to not just save us, but let us not be remiss in knowing that he loved us enough to come. God loved us, for God so loved the world that he gave us his only begotten son, and also his only begotten son loved us enough to come. That is really incredible to me, and it's becoming more and more incredible almost as I move through things and see exactly the things that not only did he die for, but what he didn't die for. And he didn't die for us to be separatists, elitists, people that are either religiously elite or societally elite or, some kind of big fish in a small pond, should I say. And so last night, what I saw was such an effort. There were volunteers from Holy Rosary, Catholic Church, Catholic School. And then there were people, of course, there were people that were hired as the caterers. But there was quite a bit of buzz. And there are things that I really would love to get into about that. Maybe not today, too much, because there are other things I want to talk about. But I don't think the things that I want to talk about today are inconsistent with some of the things that I noticed. One of the things I noticed was that there was quite a bit of sharing about people's experiences with being pregnant, with being desperate, with not having seemingly any resources. And what I would say is when I was pregnant, I very much thought that there were very specific reasons why I was not going to have the child. But one of them was, how can I offer a child any quality of life when I am isolated, from anything like that? And when it is that I haven't worked through some of the issues that I grew up with in my own mind and in my own thinking, being a gay person that is had not yet found infrastructure for myself. I'm not saying that I wasn't devoid of any infrastructure growing up. There was some infrastructure. However, I found that quite a bit of what happened when I was growing up, which
was the, you know, sort of the reasoning or the justification for creating even more of that feeling of isolation through through the religion that I was involved with as a child, the Jehovah's Witnesses. Although I think it can happen anywhere, there is this thing about the fatherless child, and I found that that gave people it didn't give them, but they used that as an excuse to have the justification for being a

And that is the worst thing I think you can do for any kid who doesn't have the fatherly influence in the home. It's the worst thing you can do. And as the scriptures talk about, to not stumble one of these little ones. Otherwise, it's best for you to tie a millstone around your neck and cast yourself into the sea. And I think growing up, I had plenty of moments where I now look back and see that it was millstone time for some people. When I was stumbled, when I was not cared for, when the words didn't match the actions. And I would say that the support for women who, I hesitate to say find themselves pregnant. How do you, oh, whoa, how did that happen? I mean, I may be gay, but I know how it happens, okay? So I wouldn't say find themselves pregnant. What I would say is end up being pregnant through the course of actions that they've been involved in. One part of that I think was incredibly missing, like it was just so not there last night, was the acknowledgement of the men that have really become better men by sticking by the woman that they impregnated, whether it's in a marriage or whether it's not. The men that have stood up and become the supporter, the provider, the person that is not going to just run away. That, I think, was missing. In fact, I would say, it just didn't exist. It wasn't talked about last night. There was all this kind of admiration for a particular person that, you know, was rebellious like anybody else has been, and then ended up having getting pregnant. And there were resources for her. And I think the whole point of talking about that was to show that, yes, God will provide and there are resources. However, even in that situation, I would say that those resources would not be available without men. There's a lot of talk about the secular world, you know, the ways in which people who are not involved in being Catholic or Mormon or whatever, that is the secular world. And yet I find that in the secular world sometimes that there are such good people, there are such good men and women. But as we are talking about what has been, we've been remiss about, especially in light of the claims of masculine toxicity, you know, toxic masculinity is the term. That men are just, they are just privileged, that they are oppressors, that they are the ones that are predators. And I won't say that men aren't stronger than women physically. They are. I mean, there's always exceptions, right? But they are physically stronger, especially with their upper body strength. And I would never say that that we are a match physically, because we're not. Men and women are different. And we're all different from each other in our personalities and in the ways that we have to serve, that we have at our disposal, at our privilege to serve. But what I will say is that when there was nobody getting up last night in the sort of milieu, in the, you know, audience of, I think, maybe, I don't know, a couple hundred people, maybe 150, something like that, that there was more emphasis on the money. And they even had this, you know, cute little kind of auction thing happening and contests for money and, you know, donate and games. And I find that, you know, however you want to do that, everybody's got their shtick. But being a father, being a provider, being a godly man, being a man who stays through it thick and thin, that's not a shtick. That's actually something that has to be developed, and those who stick around long enough to have that be developed. Today, I say thank you. I say thank you. I have some men in my life, my friend Rick, I have my friend Bill, you know, my friend Jim. There are people that I know, my brother, that are really good men and that have really stuck by. And nobody's perfect. We're all not. Mothers aren't perfect. But in the light of this Casey thing that has happened,
and, you know, and in the light of what now is being passed off as acceptable, do we, can we really afford to say, you know, that woman's crazy, this woman isn't crazy, that woman is crazy, that woman is good, that woman is bad? I mean, I don't think you can kill your three children without being a little crazy, but not crazy to the point where you don't know what you're doing, especially when it takes that long. Do I think she deserves the death penalty? I do. I think there are people that, and I don't take any joy in that. I'm not bloodthirsty. But I think if you allow someone who's that dangerous to be in the world, not just to maybe do it again, as in that woman in Ireland who had three children, killed them all, went off to some institution, came back to her husband. They had three more children, and she killed those. That right there is proof that, you know, if we continue to accept that this is just the natural result of, quote, the system failing you or failing us or failing them, you're setting it up for more. And indeed, there has been more. There are more killings. There are more copycats. There are more things like that. But to circle back, everybody comes from a family, don't we? A family of male and female. And if we're fortunate of a mother and father who really are in those roles of being mother and father. If we're not so fortunate, things like we miss stuff, we don't know what to lean on in the world because our parents, you know, are the first example of how to access that which God has provided for us and is there for us to see. Some people don't have that. And the deal is that if we're busy, you know, only saying stuff about the women that are pregnant and that are going to have a baby or have an abortion, we are terribly, terribly missing the mark. Terribly. Because another thing happened like that a while back, and that was called welfare. And when welfare, the beginning and the entrance of welfare into our society, into our country, was also coupled up with abortion clinics, right? And the first abortion clinics, and it was written in the manifesto, right, for planned, or as I say, unplanned parenthood by Sanger, was to get rid of poor black babies. That was actually why they were created. And there were plenty of black women who were pregnant who were dragged into those and given involuntary abortions. So in other words, they were mechanically raped, their children were killed, and sometimes they were left sterilized. And that coupled up around the time of, oh, are you pregnant and the man's not around? You get a check. Oh, you have another baby? Another, a bigger check every month. And look where we are now. Around that time, I think the percentage of single black mothers, expectant mothers, I think it was around 16 or 17%. And now it's like 87%. So I guess that worked for those who had the agenda to keep killing black babies and then killing all babies, right? Black lives matter. All lives matter. But wait, they don't. There are more babies, black babies in New York that are aborted than are born. How is it even consistent with Black Lives Matter? And how is it that not acknowledging the men who are there, who remain there, who adopt, who come into a family and adopt and take care of who's there, who get with a woman who has a child or children and become this person who is a father? How is it that we're not participating in the destruction, I would say? And I don't think that's too harsh, but we are participating in the weakening and the destruction of the human family when we do not acknowledge the men that have come forward. And when we don't do that equally at an event,
Not just, oh yeah, men, they're great. They go to work. They pay for the food. It has to be an equal amount of airtime. And I'm working to provide that on this show. I am working to provide that because I know what men provide. In some way, I know what they provide because I wasn't provided for that way. That made it even more important to me. When I later found out how things were in other families that had dads, in other families where the dad was pretending to be a dad, but was a predator, in families where there were men that picked up the pieces of a broken family and helped put them back together and helped to produce a family that would go out into the world and not repeat that cycle. The name of our show today, again, is More Than This, because I've been doing a lot of thinking about what happens when we are in these roles, the roles of mother, father, daughter, sister, brother, uncle, aunt, cousins, brothers, step parents. I mean, there are so many roles that we play. And then, of course, there's going to work, and there's that role that we play at work. And we also have the role of being a good citizen and being, a good Christian, of recognizing what God wants from us, of paying Caesar's things to Caesar and God's things to God, and to be very cognizant of that the only one that does have leverage over us is God. And he's not interested in controlling us. He is interested in supporting us, in being in that conspiracy for our good, in being there when we decide to take advantage of what the scriptures say about that it's his good, it's his great pleasure to give us the kingdom. But that doesn't mean he's going to force it on us. And so when I look at these roles and the ways in which, that I have thought, in the roles I thought were mine, how I see sometimes that I sold myself out for a downward trade when the role really wasn't mine to play, I think that's just as important. I also feel like, there's so many ways to ask, what can we do? Not just what isn't being done. That's one thing I really thought about lately. I heard a clip, and I don't remember the man who was doing the clip, but he talked about your brain being kind of like a search engine. And to have search engine optimization, you can let your brain focus on the things that aren't happening, which it's very easy to do in this world, because once you start learning what you've been lied to about, it's very easy to start going, well, what else is there? Sort of like that song, I think it's by Ace, How Long Has This Been Going On? And you start looking around to see what else they might be pulling on you. Everybody knows that you have to look out for scams, especially for seniors on their phones and on the computers. There's many ways in which you can get caught up in something and not really know exactly, A, how you got there, and B, like how to avoid it happening again. And so I would say that when we get into those places of feeling like, there's so much that's against us, there's so much happening that's wrong. Abortion is wrong. It is murder. Transing children is wrong. That's the murder of an entire lineage. I mean, I don't even agree with, I don't think it's a good idea to chop things off your body or start to introduce hormones or start to introduce things that are going to block your hormones with the drug Lupron that is used on men in men's penitentiaries to chemically castrate them. Why would you use it on children? Why would you let that be used on you? Is it because there is no way of acknowledging that you are as you were created and that there's nothing that you can become? You can't become a man and you can't become a woman. And just because there's this idea of like identification and then leading to the permanent costume and the permanent solution for a very temporary issue. And the fact that the transgender, quote, community, which I don't believe there's really any community that much anywhere, but that they experience the highest rate of suicide. And yet what nobody talks about is that they experience that on average 2 years after transition. What that tells you is that there are issues before that. And it's not just men not being acknowledged. It's people not being acknowledged as people.
And these roles that we start to take on or think they are our roles, what I would say is when we find ourselves in this desperate place of, well, I did everything, I sacrificed everything, I gave everything, I put my life out there for this entire situation, that kind of says a little bit about what it is that we are expecting. And I don't think it's wrong to expect things. I don't think it's wrong to expect things. I think that when people say it's wrong to expect things, they are the people that don't want to be responsible for anything. But I do have expectations. And now I have the expectation of meeting those expectations primarily from my allowing God to work through me. I'm not very good at it. I don't think I'll ever really be that great at it. But it's something to keep in mind and something to keep going with. Because when we find out exactly, you know, what it is that isn't so, or what it is that that is so, that maybe we're troubled by, the real question is, what can or will we do about it? What can or will we do about it? So last night when I saw that the men were not being acknowledged, that there wasn't any sort of way of having men up there talking about their stories. Even the stories about, like, yeah, I was with a girl and I was with a woman and she got pregnant and we weren't married and we were young and this is what we did. This is what I did. I didn't abandon her. It was scary. But I didn't run. I want to hear that. I want to hear those stories. Because the fatherless boy that I was, and I don't mean like I'm a boy. I'm just saying, according to the scripture, the fatherless boy.

because it tells me that it's possible. And not only is it possible, but it's been done. There's proof. You know, when my father died, and he was very absent from my life, but there were times that he wasn't, and I loved my father. I loved my dad. But what I realized at the age of 20 was that I was never going to have another DNA biological father that I could look to, that knew what I was like when I was a baby, that knew what I was like when I was a young child. And as time went on and our family kind of fell apart, he knew some parts of my teenagehood. I was never going to be able to talk to him or straighten things out or ask him questions or even see the reflection of my DNA in someone that helped to produce me. And when I think of all the people in the world who think that they are just their role, or maybe they feel as though they have failed because they're not good at their role, I have to say that you show up for your role and that makes this world better. And even if you fall on your face, which I have done so many times, that the showing up again is super important. And even if you are not being acknowledged for that, I mean, a lot of people are like, oh, why are you doing that again? Remember when you tried and you fell? There are plenty of people that are going to say that. And that those are the words of the devil seeping through, trying to get at you, trying to tell you to give up. And in some cases, I think when we don't encourage the people that are doing the right things, and I'd say myself and another person, we got our feelings hurt because we wanted to donate two separate things, but we were treated as though we weren't important at all and that we weren't even worth being listened to. And that tells me two things. It's kind of like that joke in the 80s of cocaine is God's way of saying you have too much money.

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1: That says platinum members get the parking. I mean, this is so complicated, and yet it's all about saving children, isn't it? That's what I thought it was. But what if there was a lot more success at that? Who would be out of a job? Isn't that why the Pharisees and the Sadducees and the Sanhedrin did not want people knowing how to identify the Messiah? Because if they could, they wouldn't have been so quick to say free Barabbas, right? Maybe they wouldn't be so quick to do that. Maybe they wouldn't think that Jesus was a heretic, a blasphemer, someone to be put to death, simply because the media of that day talked about that. And I'm not saying there are nefarious things, and I'm not saying there aren't nefarious things in every organization. I am grateful that organizations are around to help with this really terrible thing that happens every single day. But if we're really troubled and touched and completely bereft about children being murdered, why are we complicating this and making it incomplete by having so many showy things around money, around congratulating those at certain tables and holding up signs and all this stuff? It was supposed to be a silent auction. I was not prepared for the highly decibel ridden, arena for hours. And I also was not prepared to see that no men were acknowledged. In fact, the only man that was acknowledged was Jesus Christ. And he is the most important man. And yet, to not acknowledge those who are standing as the little step for children and young people to recognize God and recognize Jesus Christ. To me, that is a little bit of the stumbling of the little ones. If it's only women that are responsible for these children's lives, for the babies within them, then you can't have it both ways. You can't hold men responsible for something that you're not acknowledging when they do step up. I just don't think that's a good thing. And I don't think it's a constructive thing. And in fact, I think it's a destructive thing. And I think it is destructive to the family structure. I think it's also stumbling to those who are fresh out of feminism, fresh out of those ideas that all men are predators or all men are toxically masculine. We can't get rid of the things that are in this world that are terrible. We can't get rid of them completely. God's going to have to do that, right? But shouldn't we be standing? Isn't it a thing to be standing in that which is going to have structure, not just for the men, but for whom they support, which are the women in the world

this moment that we have right now, where honestly, Seattle, Washington State, there is so much resource. There are so many things that can be done. There's so many ways in which people can show up with groceries and diapers and wipes and all sorts of things. But to pretend like the other part of the family that creates children doesn't need any support, doesn't that weaken the female side as well? Doesn't that weaken the children? And I think this is actually a perpetuation of the problem of the fatherless child. That when we become just, you know, what these roles are, or that we want to show the world that we filled out these roles, when there's not a question of why we're doing the roles, why are men, why is it that, they are open to and being, you know, trained for and should step up as a dad, as a father, as a man, as a Christian. When we're not looking at that part, that is really what's keeping this where it is. And I would have to say that I'm definitely not.

used to the Seattle coldness and the eternal acquaintanceship at best. I am very weathered about that. But being a Christian is not an ethnicity. It's not a geographic area. It's not something that's foisted upon you. It's a choice. It's a choice. It's a decision every day, and it's a choice. And so, you know, our confusion isn't about the roles that God has put down, the mother, the father, the child, the family unit. That's not where the confusion is. The confusion is when we take our roles and we do with them what we think they should be, what we think we should edit them into, what we think we should have some kind of cheerleading ceremony around doing that, which should be done anyway. When we ignore the scripture that says, don't let your left hand know what your right hand is doing, we kind of ignore that in all of this, you know, pomp and circus pants, I think. Again, I'm not saying that the organization that put this on, Next Step, should stop existing. What I'm saying is that wouldn't it be nice if it was improved in this way? Because this one way that I'm talking about and that I noticed was missing is actually not just a persnickety thing. I'm not being petty. I'm not saying, well, you know, the meat was really dry at dinner, or there wasn't enough cream for our coffee. I'm not saying those are not real things. But saying there was a lack, there was an omission of the acknowledgement of fathers, of the acknowledgement of men, consistent with the amount of recognition of the woman's role as a mother and our roles in the community to support. I'm saying that is something that needs to be improved. It's not like, oh, it'd be nice if it was. No, it needs to. And so, along with all these things that I'm coming to from this summer onward, what I'm finding is that to change my thinking, you know, I just had a conversation with one of my relatives who's becoming a Muslim young man, and he denounced me for becoming a Catholic, and I thought that was very strange. He has an attitude that a lot of people have about the Catholic Church and the things that have gone on that weren't in check for a long time. But I think what everybody misses is that it's not the Catholic Church. It's not even the Catholic religion. It's, you know, there are people that are going to do terrible things everywhere, whether they be a Catholic or a plumber or a Mormon or a Jehovah's Witness or a Buddhist or a Muslim. There are people everywhere. There are some people everywhere that will do the wrong thing. And when I really think about it, in the course of the conversation, and he didn't like that I didn't want to agree with him, he ended up saying, well, then die. Die then. He actually said that to me. And what I think is that whatever's gotten a hold of him, I mean, I could easily say it's Islam, but whatever's gotten a hold of him, however he allowed that to get a hold of him. And I'm going to pray for him. And I'm not going to pray that he becomes the thing I think he should become, or not even that he should apologize. That was a big part of my life a while back. They should apologize to me. I don't really have the bandwidth or the time for that anymore. But even if I did, what difference does that make? I mean, we're all getting better, whether we realize it or not. And we're getting better because the things that we are, the seeds that we are planting right now, that may come back to bite us. We will see things in our own lives that let us know that we are not what or what we think we are, you know, in that way, or what we think, what we do. We're not those things. We are who God made us to be. God made us in his image. We are made from that template. We are made in those ways
that demand that we acknowledge both the woman and the male, the mother and the father, the ways in which we were created. And these sort of, quote, lofty earthly goals of becoming something, when we are empty spiritually, those things don't mean anything. They don't. We need to ask questions about these roles, about these things that we're shooting for, about these things that we say we want in our lives. Because instead of being obsessed with what the role is only, and the things that we think we are going to acquire, which there's really no acquisition, you don't take it to the grave in a U-Haul. Those things that we think we're after, it would be actually, I think, smart to ask what fills them and what compels us and what is the natural role that we have that God has given us, and to look to Him about what that means, how to create a way to live that, and how to be someone that isn't connected with our past to the point of relinquishing and destroying our future. And in that, I would say that all of these roles we have, there's nothing wrong with any of them. There's nothing wrong with being a mother, a father, a daughter, a son. But there is something wrong when we don't

one of the best songs from Coldplay, Viva La Vida. And I think the words that I find, well, it's just a great song all around, but it was a wicked and wild wind blew down the doors to let me in, shattered windows and the sound of drums. People couldn't believe what I'd become. And when he says before, you know, I used to rule the world, seas would rise when I gave the word. Now in the morning, I sleep alone, sweep the streets that I used to own. Revolutionaries wait for my head on a silver plate, just a puppet on a lonely string. Oh, who would ever want to be a king? And I find that when the role of these things that we've in this world, in this dirt, that we find or laud or, you know, give applause for, that are, you know, important, so to speak, that when they are missing the main components, when they're missing the why, and if that is filled in, sometimes people don't reach those pinnacles of control. I wouldn't say power, but control. And it can be very irritating to watch others take advantage of those positions. But to remember all the time that as we move along, that maybe we aren't what we thought we were. Maybe we aren't what we thought we were. Maybe we weren't who we thought we were. And in that, what is left after that distillation, and maybe pain, I would say, people couldn't believe what I'd become. Now the old king, all the it says here, now the old king is dead. Long live the king. And yet, you know, here's, you know, where are the treasures? Are they built in heaven, where moths cannot destroy nor thieves can steal? Or are they built here on in this world? As he says here, I found that my what does it say? Where is it? I get a little dyslexic when I'm looking at this stuff. But when he says that his palace or his castle, here it is, I discovered my castles stand on upon pillars of salt, kind of denoting that Sodom and Gomorrah and Lot's wife. And the pillars of sand, where we were commanded not to build our kingdom, not to build our lives on sand. Get into the church, get into the pillar of stones and the plateau of stones, because that is where we are ultimately safe. And that is where we find that beyond all these roles, when we find Jesus, we find only me and only you.

I did hear that was Sinead O'Connor. Of course, it's Prince. Prince wrote that song and performed it first. There was quite a kerfluffle about her taking it. But I did hear an interview with her once talk about this song was really about her mom, who had passed when I think she was 18. And she feels as though she can be really connected to her mom when she sings this song. And so I feel like, you know, no, nothing does compare to us. There's nothing, you're not going to change. We are never going to be people that change things to the point where they are different than what God created. We could mutate things. We can eternally have this obstruction of our experience of God or Jesus Christ through, you know, like alienating ourselves from that experience. But you can never get rid of God. God's always there. There's, you know, the scripture that there's neither height nor depth, there are things to come, nor things that have passed that'll separate you from the love of God. And so no matter how you try, and I did, you can't do that. And, you know, I did hear one time about, you know, is hell real? And it's like, well, what if somebody loves you so much you can't even believe how much they love you and you hate them? Is that not hell? I mean, do we really have to wait for death to find some of these things out? Do we have to be, you know, must we wait for death to be the definitive? Is this not why Jesus came and conquered death? So that death does not have the final say. It doesn't, it's not the definitive thing. What is the definitive thing is that we look past these roles and these things that we are doing, because when we die, we won't be doing these roles, but our training are in these roles to be prepared for the next life. I feel like these love songs, you know, they're all love songs to God and the intrinsic eternal love and need for God. I think that is expressed very much so. And sometimes it comes through the funnel of those we do love and those things we believe in. We're going to go out. This is, of course, The Simple Minds, Alive and Kicking. And I think that is a great song for the pro-life movement. And I think that's a great song for how we live our lives.

Well, we are wrapping up the show. I know it's always very strange when it goes by so fast. But this is, I find sometimes trying to keep up with what I was, or, oh, if I could just get back there. And then realizing, like, when I was there, I was trying to keep up, and I was also looking forward to the future. What we can know is that God works through our roles, not through our this thing of being regretful or whatever. He works through our roles, and as we reset some of our brain search engine function, that to remember that he still trusts us with life and those who are his instruments to bring life on the planet. Pro-life is the way, not just for the unborn, but for the born. Make use of your life, and you will find that God will make use of it for you.

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1: NBC News Radio, I'm Rob Martier. President Trump is set to meet with Zoran Mamdani while in New York for the UN General Assembly this week. The mayor's office confirmed the two will meet to discuss issues affecting New Yorkers on Monday. Trump is set to deliver remarks at the United Nations on Tuesday and meet with global leaders. This will be the third public meeting between Trump and the Democratic mayor, who has clashed with the president on a number of issues, including the war with Iran. Senator Cory Brooks says President Trump's move to ban major news outlets from the White House violates the Constitution. The New Jersey Democrats slammed the new policy on NBC's Meet the Press today.
2: This president has no regard for the First Amendment.
1: Booker also accused the president of using the Justice Department in unprecedented ways to retaliate against reporters. Trump said on Truth Social Friday that he's barring CNN, MS Now, and Politico due to what he called their constant reporting of fiction and lies when covering him. The president said other news media outlets will also be banned from the White House soon. Fat Bear Week is returning to Alaska's Katmai National Park. Jennifer Kuiper says it's when you have a chance to vote online for the bear that packed on the most pounds ahead of winter hibernation.
3: It has been an unprecedented summer along the Brooks River at Katmai National Park, where rangers counted 25 spring cubs by early August. That total surpassed 30 young brown bears when yearlings and older cubs were included. Defending champion bear 32, known as Chunk, has continued to gain weight despite suffering a broken jaw and damaged teeth. The annual online tournament begins Tuesday and runs through September 29th, when this year's champion will be announced. I'm Jennifer Kuiper.
1: Karatsop is awake and breathing on his own as he remains hospitalized following his suicide attempt. A representative for the comedian, whose real name is Scott Thompson, told TMZ Scott is under close medical care and is continuing to improve. Rob Martier, NBC News Radio.
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6: And now for your Alternative Talk weather outlook. For this Sunday, we'll have mostly sunny skies throughout the day, giving us a high near 72 and northwest winds around 6 miles per hour. Overnight, increasing clouds with a low around 54. For tomorrow, we have a mostly cloudy day ahead of us, bringing us a high near 72 and a low around 55. And it looks like those mostly cloudy conditions will continue throughout the week ahead, with the highs cooling down to the mid-60s.
7: This Sunday, money matters. With just 51 days until the midterms, oil prices rise and the trade war intensifies as President Trump rallies his party for the fight ahead, asking them to pretend he's on the ballot and promising payments if Republicans win in November.
8: I will issue a dividend to every adult citizen in the United States of America for $5,000.
7: I'll talk to Speaker of the House Mike Johnson and former Transportation Secretary Pete Buttigieg. Plus, drawing the line. The Supreme Court blocks a Republican effort to redraw Missouri's congressional districts, helping Democrats and complicating the final sprint to the midterms. And digital doomsday. A whistleblower working on artificial intelligence warns it could kill us all by the end of the decade, as the CEO of Anthropic calls for the industry to slow down. Just how dangerous is AI technology?
9: These people are begging for regulation. You know, they don't want to end the world. It's just they think someone else will get there first.
7: I'll talk to Jacob Coxon. Joining me for insight and analysis are Jonathan Martin of Politico, Mark Short, former director of legislative affairs for President Trump, and Ashley Etienne, former communications director to Vice President Harris. Welcome to Sunday. It's Meet the Press.
10: From NBC News in Washington, the longest-running show in television history, this is Meet the Press with Kristen Welker.
7: Good Sunday morning. Just 51 days until the midterms, and the economic pressure is building. Oil prices are surging. The war with Iran is disrupting global energy markets. The trade war is driving prices higher, and Americans are feeling it at the pump. Regular gas is now more than $4 a gallon, up more than a dollar since the war began. Diesel is now more than $6 a gallon. It comes as President Trump is putting himself at the center of the Republican campaign. At the GOP's first ever midterm convention in Dallas, he told Republicans to pretend he's on the ballot, then made a stunning promise, $5,000 for every adult citizen if Republicans win the House and Senate.
8: Please pretend that I'm running. If the Republicans win, you win with us and you get $5,000, it will be called the Trump dividend.
7: And joining me now is the Republican Speaker of the House, Congressman Mike Johnson of Louisiana. Speaker Johnson, welcome back to Meet the Press.
11: Hey, Kristen, great to be with you as always.
7: It's great to have you this Sunday after the Republican convention this past week. And I want to start right there at the convention. President Trump made a promise that he would send $5,000 to every American if Republicans hold on to the House and the Senate. Is that a plan you support, Mr. Speaker?
11: Well, look, what the president was doing is reminding the American people of our extraordinary record of success and the fact that they have more money in their pockets under Republican control of Congress and the White House. I mean, look at it. Under this regime and under this presidency and in our Republican majorities, we've given the largest tax cut in U.S. history. Wages are going up. In my state of Louisiana, I'm there this morning in my home state, and the average Louisianian has over $2,900 more in their pocket they did not have to send in their taxes, and the average take-home pay has increased nearly $8,000 for every taxpayer. 97% of filers got a tax refund this year, and that's all because of our policy. So elections have consequences. What the president is brainstorming about is ways to further incentivize and grow the economy and make sure that Americans keep more of their hard-earned dollars. So that's an idea, a new one, an idea that we'll process through Congress and talk through and debate and discuss. But we're going to continue on this pace of an incredible record of achievement. Also, in addition to the economy, of course, yeah. I mean, we talked about at the convention highlighting all the great wins. And listen, this is real statistics. You know that we have the lowest violent crime rate in 126 years. We have the lowest level of illegal border crossings in over a century. We have the biggest decline in drug costs, prescription drugs, in over 60 years. And of course, we gave the largest middle and working families tax cut in U.S. history, more wages, more jobs, more onshoring of American manufacturing. And that was a lot of fun to tout at the convention and draw people's attention to it because we have a contrast election coming up here on November 3rd.
7: Mr. Speaker, I hear you saying wages are going up. It's worth noting wages went up 3.1%, inflation 3.4%. So not keeping pace with inflation. But to my question, do you support sending $5,000 to every American citizen if Republicans hold on to the House and Senate?
11: Like every idea that the president comes up with, he's a great idea generator. We're going to process that in Congress and figure it all out. But I'll tell you that the trend will continue. And what the president is trying to emphasize there is that the American people want to continue on the pace we're on, which is more economic growth, expanding the pathway to poverty for more people, providing more jobs and higher wages. We need to stay on track and continue with these big ideas. He's the big ideas president. We're going to try to implement everything we can.
7: Mr. Speaker, I want to read for you something that Republican Senator Susan Collins of Maine said about these $5,000 checks. She wrote, quote, tax and spending decisions should be made based on the needs of the American people and the state of the economy. They should not appear to be tied to election results. The president said that these checks are contingent on election results. Is this an attempt to buy votes?
11: No, of course not. Remember, the Democrats who are making that claim are the same ones who gave out COVID checks and all sorts of stimulus checks.
7: Well,
11: and
7: she's a Republican.
11: It's not an unprecedented
7: Susan Collins
11: thing. The
7: is a Republican.
11: Not,
7: Susan
11: yeah,
7: Collins
11: I understand that. I understand. Sure, but that's right. And so is the president. He's the lead Republican in the country. And what he is articulating there is the obvious truth that you have more money in your pockets with Republicans in control than with Democrats. And at the same time, we are cutting government spending and doing it responsibly. Remember, in the big, beautiful bill, the Working Families Tax Cut, we also cut $1.6 trillion in wasteful government spending. So it's about prioritizing spending and making sure that hardworking families can keep more of what they earn. And we're going to look at every ingenious idea on how to make that happen, and it'll be all be part of the process.
7: Mr. Speaker, since he took office, though, inflation is up, gas prices are up, estimates show tariffs have cost American households nearly $2,000 so far. I know you're saying Americans have more money in their pockets, but as you well know, many Americans say they just don't feel that. Is there a disconnect there in terms of what you're saying, what Americans are feeling?
11: No, I mean, we have to consider all the facts, of course. Remember that when President Trump took over, the economy was in shambles. I mean, we reached a 40-year high of inflation under Biden and Harris, 9.1%. At this stage in President Biden's presidency, it was about 8.3% inflation. Right now, it's 3.4% under President Trump. Now, that's too high, of course. But we are the team that has the policies in place to continue to bring that down. The inflation is tied right now, as we all know, to the Strait of Hormuz and the fact that the commerce there is not reopened and stabilized as much as it should be. But we all believe, and the president's working around the clock, that that will come to a resolution here very soon. And I think it's going to be a combination of our allied nations, our friends in NATO and other Arab states in the region over there in that Gulf region, who will come together to help make sure that the Strait of Hormuz remains open so that that stabilizes gas and fuel prices.
7: We're going to get
11: brings down costs overall. I think that's the next phase.
7: We're going to get to Iran. It is worth noting inflation was at 3.0% when President Biden left office. It's now at 3.4%. But let's talk about the price tag, because there's been a lot of discussion about that. The checks would cost the government an estimated $1.2 trillion. I want to play for you something that Florida Governor Ron DeSantis said about how this plan would impact the nation's already $40 trillion debt. Take a look.
12: What I don't think you want to do is borrow another $1.5 trillion and then just try to flood that into the economy, because that will lead to more inflation. That will lead to more debt and more inflation.
7: In the past, you have called the national debt the largest threat facing the country. Why would you want to add to the debt, Mr. Speaker?
11: I don't want to add to that, Kristen, and I guess we're going to spend the whole segment talking about this one issue when there's so many other things to
7: talk
11: about.
7: No, we're going to get to other issues.
11: What we've actually done and not ideas on the table. Okay, I'd love to, but let me just say, no, we don't want to add to the debt. But if you look at what Commerce Secretary Lutnick said in the last 48 hours or so, and what the president himself has said, this is not to add to anything. It's not going to take taxpayer funds. We're not going to get further in debt if this idea was implemented. This would be, in the president's mind, in the way he analogized it, like a dividend check for shareholders. That's how he thinks of it. If a corporation does well, everybody gets the benefit of that, and he thinks of it this way. They're talking about the new tariff revenue and other revenues coming into the country. He said at the convention, you know, trillions of dollars have come into the country since he took office because of the new trade deals, the things that are more advantageous for America. And he wants to make sure the American people feel the good effect of that. So, again, we've got to process it like every idea. We'll work that through Congress. But you and I are wasting a lot of time this morning when there's other important things to talk about.
7: Oh, well, you still haven't answered the question. Let me just button it up. We're going to move on to a number of other topics. But do you commit that if Republicans hold on to the House and Senate, that Americans will get those $5,000 checks?
11: I commit that Congress will work through it and find consensus on that, like I have to do everything else. We have a small margin in this Congress. We've had the smallest in history, one or two vote margin on every given day. So it takes some time. I never go out and give big commitments on the front end, because I've got to work through it. And that's what we do every single day.
7: President Trump promised that to voters, though. You're not willing to double down on that promise?
11: I'll work with the president hand in hand, as I do all the time, and we'll deliver for the American people. That's the promise.
7: All right, let's talk about Iran. President Trump said this week that the war will probably last beyond the midterms after initially. He said, Mr. Speaker, it would only last for a matter of weeks. Congress controls the power of the purse. Does the White House have a blank check to continue this war, Mr. Speaker?
11: No, and the war's not continuing. What we're trying to do now is resolve what has already been a big success. Operation Epic Fury, of course, achieved the objectives. We had to make sure that the largest state sponsor of terrorism did not have a nuclear weapon. That has been an objective and commitment of every administration for almost a half century. And everybody around the world. And the world is safer, and Americans are safer because we took care of that problem. Now we've got to resolve it. And the president's spending lots of time and energy every single day making sure we do that. But it has to be in a way that's advantageous for the American people and keeps the American people safe. And so we've got to make sure they can't restart a nuclear program. But at the same time, we've got to make sure that gas prices are down at planet Earth. And so that's what the president works on every single day. The Iranians are not trustworthy negotiating partners, of course. They lie every day. They sit at the table, tell you one thing, do the opposite. For some of them, it's part of their religion. So this is a difficult, complex situation. It will involve, I think, other, as I said, other allies and partner nations around the world to ensure that we keep the region safe and keep all of our own countries and our people safe. And that's the objective.
7: Mr. Speaker, there are still 50,000 troops deployed to the region. You still have a naval blockade in place. President Trump continues to refer to the conflict as a war. Let me ask you, are you confident this war will be over by the next presidential election, Mr. Speaker?
11: Oh, of course. We certainly plan for that to be true. And I would like it to be done, of course, today, certainly before the midterm election. But that's just about a little more than 50 days away right now. And so we're going to be realistic about this. It's a complex situation, as we all know, but it's one that everyone, I mean, it's quite literally an all-hands-on-deck approach to resolving that for the American people. And by the way, the president's right. What he said at the convention has said consistently all the time. As soon as that is resolved, the Strait of Hormuz, the commerce there, to get oil, transferred and transported through that international waterway, that will bring down the cost, because it's not just fuel and everything related to that. It's, for example, grocery prices, because your grocery prices are higher because of the transport costs. So we've got to do that. We put every economic condition in place in this Congress and in this administration to bring down costs and put more money in Americans' pockets. And so this is the last little piece of that. We believe it'll be resolved soon. The president says right after the election, and I certainly pray and hope that that's right.
7: All right. Well, I have to talk to you about AI. I will be speaking with the AI researcher who warned this week that AI could kill us all, this dire warning. And then, as you know, the head of Anthropic, Dario Amodè, came forward and said the industry does, in fact, need a global slowdown. That was echoed by Elon Musk and others. There are calls for you from Democrats, Mr. Speaker, to cancel recess, to keep Congress in session, to pass legislation that would better regulate AI. Will Congress take action to regulate AI before the November elections?
11: This is a very important issue, and it's not one that we can rush into. And we have been very deliberate about this. I mean, right after I became Speaker almost 3 years ago, we put together a task force, bipartisan, a large group of members of the House, both sides of the aisle, that worked deliberately to look into and research and debate and deliberate over what's the best way to do this. Here's the challenge. We have to put some guardrails, some safety measures in place to ensure that AI doesn't run away, that we don't have an out-of-control AGI, artificial general intelligence. But at the same time, we've got to make sure that we don't lose our edge in the global competition on this with China, because that would be a national security threat. And so we've got to balance that appropriately. Now, look, I've talked to all the providers of AI. I mean, Amodè and Altman and Elon and everyone, all of them. And they all say that we need some guardrails, but they all have very different ideas on what that looks like. So they don't themselves even have the answer as of today. So we can't rush in and have Congress do something that would be detrimental to national security. We're going to balance this. We're going to have steady hands at the wheel, as we do on every issue. And I believe we need to summon the platform providers all to one big meeting and work this out together in the same room. They're also competitors with one another, right? So they also have a corporate responsibility to be safe in the product that they are producing. And all of this has to come together in a way that can't be haphazard or rushed.
7: Mr. Speaker, very quickly before I let you go, are you willing to cancel recess to address it? And do you think unregulated AI is a threat to humanity?
11: I think I just answered that question. I think we've got to have meaningful regulation that does not smother American innovation. Now, the how to solve that equation, no one knows yet. We're not going to rush in and pass a piece of legislation that would do harm to the country and put China as an edge. And so we've got to do this carefully. Of course, we'd vote on that tomorrow if we had the solution, and I'll call everybody into session any day. But we have to make sure we're doing it the right way. I think the first step is to have a meeting of all the platform providers. I've talked to the president about this and others. I believe that's the next step. I think we need to do it quickly. And each of them, those gentlemen that I've named, they all agree that that would be an efficacious thing. And so we're going to pull everybody together and make sure we do this in the right way. But it is a top priority for me and for the Congress.
7: All right. Well, we will track that meeting very closely. Speaker of the House, Mike Johnson, thank you so very much for joining us. We appreciate it.
11: Thanks so much.
7: When we come back, former Transportation Secretary Pete Buttigieg joins me next.
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7: Welcome back. And joining me now is former Transportation Secretary Pete Buttigieg. Secretary Buttigieg, welcome back to Meet the Press.
2: Thanks for having me back on.
7: Thank you so much for being here. I want to start by getting your reaction to some of what we heard at the Republican convention, where Republicans spent two nights calling Democrats, quote, communists, extreme anarchists who hate our country. This weekend, you've been campaigning in Arizona. You're in New Mexico right now. How do you think Democrats should respond to those allegations?
2: Well, look, they're doing that because they cannot defend their results and they cannot defend their unpopular agenda. I mean, I just heard on your program Speaker Johnson hemming and hawing because even he can't endorse what President Trump has been saying, like this idea that everybody's going to get $5,000. I think that tells you everything you need to know. That's just not going to happen. And the tragic thing about it is that, extra cash would mean a lot to a lot of families that are hurting in the Trump economy. I've been traveling all over the country. Yesterday was at a county fairground in Arizona, about 1,000 people turning up to support Joanna Mendoza, who is the Democratic candidate there. And we're seeing that kind of energy, that kind of momentum around the country, because you can't fool people about what's going on in their own lives. They see that this economy is worse. Diesel right now is at the highest price ever recorded in American history. And they've seen so many broken promises from Speaker Johnson, House Republicans, and this White House that they are ready for change, even in districts where I didn't think we'd be able to compete if you had asked me 6 months ago.
7: Well, I want to ask you about another moment at the convention, this surprise when Democratic Senator John Fetterman appeared by video. He criticized far-left Democrats and talked about the importance of reaching across the aisle, working with President Trump. Take a look. I'll get your reaction on the other side.
3: I'm a common sense Democrat. I'm always going to stand with America. I'm always going to reject the extremes and socialism and that anti-American way of life. We'll work with President Trump to fight and defend the steel way of life right here in the Steel Valley.
7: Mr. Secretary, do you want Senator John Fetterman to stay in the Democratic Party?
2: Yeah, of course. And look, the issues that he ran on to become a U.S. senator are those common sense Democrat issues. And they're the issues that I see people across the country running on. I wouldn't even call them just Democratic, because there's such a strong American majority that believes that, for example, it makes no sense to be dishing out tax cuts for the wealthiest people in the country at the same time as you're cutting Medicaid and cutting food support like Speaker Johnson and President Trump have done. You know, another thing I'm noticing in a lot of my travels is I meet a lot of people who volunteer or work in food banks, and they're talking about the lines getting longer, people coming in, working people who never had to access a food pantry before. That is the reality of the Trump economy. And again, we just saw a few minutes of it in Speaker Johnson's interview. You could see him trying to do the same thing I see Republican Congress members trying to do across the country, which is to shake off this Trump stink that is making it almost impossible for them to earn the support of voters. Not after they cut health care, cut taxes for the wealthy. You know, there's rural hospitals around where I'm sitting right now in New Mexico that are in danger of closing. And again, families paying more for groceries, paying more for gas, paying more for mortgages as a direct result of Republican policies.
7: But let me just follow up with you, because Senator Fetterman, according to a recent report, accused by some of his own staffers of not meeting with his own constituents. I know that some lawmakers in Pennsylvania were livid with his appearance, saw it as a betrayal. Does any of that concern you?
2: Sure, but we've got bigger concerns right now around the country. Our nation is at war, and it's a war that we were told would end in a matter of weeks, and there is no end in sight. People are hurting economically as inflation is at a higher level than it was when President Trump took office. I mean, look at where we're at right now, right? Every promise that they've made, the opposite has happened. They said when they put in these tariffs, it would add manufacturing jobs. Manufacturing jobs are down. They said we needed the tax cuts for billionaires in order to speed up the economy. Economic growth is slowing down. And when it comes to the dangers of AI, which may well be the most important issue in the world, they're doing nothing. Congress under Speaker Johnson has done nothing, and the White House has done nothing real to get on top of that issue.
7: Well, and let me ask you about AI, because as you note, it has become a major flashpoint, particularly in the wake of the warning that was sounded by Jacob Cox and the urgent and growing calls to regulate AI. And yet a lot of Democrats right now are running on outright opposition to AI, Mr. Secretary. Do Democrats need to better address AI head on?
2: I think we do need to address it head on, and this is an issue that shouldn't be partisan, although, again, I'm very concerned about a White House that has just told these companies to run free and basically opposed any kind of meaningful regulation. And you look at Congress, I mean, I was shocked to hear Speaker Johnson just now saying, you know, we really shouldn't be rushing, we shouldn't be moving too quickly on this. You know what's moving quickly? AI is moving quickly. And for Congress to just sit on its hands, for the White House to do nothing real, is something that is deeply dangerous to the American people and the world. There need to be safeguards, there need to be rules, there need to be limits, there needs to be a kill switch on rogue AI. You can set up frameworks that can be adjusted and changed every 30 days. You might want to revisit some of what's happening because it changes so quickly. But the idea that you're just going to sit around and repeatedly say, no rush, what have they been doing this entire time?
7: Let me ask you the same question I just asked Speaker Johnson. Do you believe AI poses a threat to humanity?
2: Of course. And so do the people in charge of it. That's the really shocking thing. You've got people leading these companies, and they're the ones saying, hey, we've got to tap the brakes. But there's no one other than the White House that has the convening power to bring them to the table. And that's something that should have happened a long time ago, as well as making sure that there are rules, that there are observers embedded. It's nice to see some of the companies now promising to do that voluntarily, but it shouldn't come to that. Look, we as a country have a track record of dealing with new, complicated, and dangerous technologies, from nuclear weapons to making sure aviation is safe. I've heard a lot of people comparing AI safety to aviation safety, and I think there are, obviously that hits home with me because of having worked on that, and there are a lot of parallels. Think about what it takes to make sure that any given year about a billion people can get on commercial airliners, and in a typical year, at least when I was secretary, zero fatalities in a form of transportation that involves being propelled through the sky by flammable liquids at nearly the speed of sound, miles above the surface of the earth.

0: I love being on the closetfactory.com website. Hey, it's Brooke from Brooke and Jeffrey in the Morning. 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
1: Now that you didn't necessarily have then.
2: Well, any strategy to make sure the Democrats win nationwide and in these key races has to include making sure that we engage and support and turn out black communities, especially at a moment like this where the Republican project of systematically dismantling black political representation, especially in the South, has hit home in the wake of that horrific Supreme Court decision gutting the Voting Rights Act. Look, you know who definitely understands the power of the black voter is Republicans, who have been working to suppress it in a number of different ways. And so I think it is very important to be supporting these candidates, to be supporting these communities. And that's been a big part of my travel campaigning with these candidates who've taken on tough races in places where I really believe that we can win. You mentioned Georgia. Little Rock saw hundreds of people to support Chris Jones there. We even saw hundreds of people to support Sean Harris, a retired general and cattle farmer who is in Marjorie Taylor Greene's district. Yeah. Something big is happening in this country. And of course, any big wave of Democratic momentum, black voters are going to be a critically important part of it.
1: Well, you raise the Supreme Court. You take me to my next question. Some Democrats, like former Vice President Kamala Harris, have called to expand the court. As you know, in the past, you've even supported increasing the number of justices from 9 to 15. As we sit here today, Mr. Secretary, do you support adding seats to the Supreme Court, and how many?
2: Yes, I talked about this years ago when I was running for president. At the time, it was a pretty lonely position. People were looking at me funny when I was talking about reforming the Supreme Court. I think with the years that have come in between, a lot more people are onto that idea because it has become a nakedly partisan institution. And I want to be clear, the idea is not to just add justices for its own sake. The idea is to reform the institution to make it less partisan. There's a measure right now for term limits. I think that's a very common sense measure. But I think it's likely that we need to do more. And as this country has done, by the way, several times in our history, we should look at the size and makeup of the Supreme Court as part of that reform.
1: You supported 15 back then. Do you still support 15 justices today? Is that what you're calling for?
2: Well, look, again, the number is secondary. I proposed or was interested in a model where you have 15 justices, but it's called a balanced bench. Five of them can only be seated if there's a consensus among the other 10. It's a way to make sure that you have more independent-minded justices and that it's not purely partisan. Some believe that it should be 13, which would mirror the structure of the appellate court, the number of circuits that are out there. To me, it's not about the number, although I believe we will need to add justices in order to make this work. The point is that we cannot go on like this, where the Supreme Court is losing legitimacy each passing year because it's viewed as a totally partisan body.
1: I do want to talk a bit about your political future, Mr. Secretary. Former Vice President Kamala Harris wrote in her book about the 2024 election that you came close to being her running mate. Let me remind people of this passage. She writes, of the 8 names on the list for vetting, I might as well say that Pete Buttigieg was my first choice. He would have been an ideal partner if I were a straight white man. But knowing what was at stake, it was too big of a risk. She was essentially saying that she didn't think America was ready for a gay vice president with a black woman at the top of the ticket. Let me ask you today, do you think America is ready for a gay president?
2: I wouldn't have run for president in the first place if I didn't believe that, of course. And look, my experience in South Bend, Indiana, getting reelected with 80% of the vote after coming out, and my experience right now traveling the country shows me that what's really on people's minds isn't about you, your identity as a candidate. It's about them. It's about their lives. Right now, Americans are hurting in Trump's economy. There's an opportunity to change that. And the voters that I see, they're turning out in levels I didn't think was possible, coming out hundreds and hundreds at a time because they want to be part of this effort, this conversation, this movement to change the course of our country before it's too late.
1: You have said you are inclined to run for president. If you had to make your decision today, are you running in 2028?
2: I don't think now's the time to even be talking about that. We're about 50 days away from a critically important midterm.
1: When are you going to make your
2: one
1: decision,
2: that I believe
1: Mr. Secretary?
2: Democrats are going to win. It's 2026. We got to focus on what's happening right now. That's what I'm doing. I think by my count, we've been to 35 states

0: since I left the cabinet. I don't want to do anything that would take the focus off of that.
1: All right. You are in New Mexico, which is on the primary calendar, so you're still leaning heavily and seriously considering it.
0: I'm in New Mexico, just like I came to New Mexico when I was Secretary of Transportation, and excited to campaign for Gabe Vasquez, somebody who grew up in the borderlands, understands the issues here, has delivered, and is exactly the kind of candidate who I think will continue to make it possible to have a Democratic majority. We're going to win, but we got to stay very, very focused here and around the country.
1: All right, Mr. Secretary Pete Buttigieg, thank you so much for being here. We really appreciate it.
0: Thank you.
1: When we come back, President Trump's $5,000 bet. Will it work with voters? The panel's next.
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1: Welcome back. The panel is here. Jonathan Martin, Politics Bureau Chief and Senior Political Columnist for Politico. Ashley Etienne, former Communications Director for Vice President Harris and Speaker Pelosi, and former Trump Director of Legislative Affairs, Mark Short. Thank you to all of you for being here. J-Mart, I have to start with you. So did President Trump put his party in a stronger place coming on the heels of this convention?
8: Well, after so much polarization and division in this country, I thought it was heartening this week to see the two parties unified for once. President Trump wants to make the election about himself, and so do Democrats. This is the challenge the Republicans have, is that they have the golden handcuffs on. The big, beautiful golden handcuffs. They can't get rid of Trump because they need him for their base, but they can't embrace him because he alienates the center. And so it has put them in an unenviable position. And then, on top of that, Kristen, they go to Dallas for this convention, and what's the reward they get? They get this thing dropped in their lap about giving away money to the American people. And you saw from the speaker's reaction when you interviewed him. It's embarrassing because it's just the culmination, or maybe not the culmination yet, Mark, but it's one more element that is, it's not remotely conservative, a small government approach. Mm-hmm. My colleagues had a story this week that he keeps trying to give checks away to Americans, and Congress has been stopping him all year from doing this, but they couldn't stop this. You know why? They didn't know he was going to say it. Mm-hmm. Johnson and John Thune didn't know that this was coming in the speech, and now they have to, you know, defend it for days afterward, knowing that it's never going to happen, and knowing that their base doesn't necessarily like it, because, yeah, it does smack of socialism.
1: Mark?
9: Or bribery.
1: To you on
8: more to
1: that?
8: The point.
1: Or
8: more to the point.
9: Bribery, right.
8: Yeah.
9: You
10: know, for the Democrats who promised free health care cycle after cycle, not much of bribery. But look, Kristen, you know, nothing to us says we're going to beat socialists like saying, I'm going to tax the hell out of you with record tariffs, and then I'm going to redistribute the wealth to every American across the country. I think that the convention was fine. I think it continued to rally Trump supporters. But the problem is the polling continues to show more and more Republicans are now identifying again as traditional Republicans. And those are the ones who are disaffected, who feel like they don't have a home right now. And so, yes, I think Ashley's party has nominated people who proudly wear a socialist banner and are real significant threats. But it's harder for us to make that case when it's this administration that has seized 30-some private companies. It's this administration that has pushed forward price controls. It's this administration, just 2 weeks ago, J.D. Vance is pushing for expansion of giant new entitlement programs. So it's harder to make the case economically that there is a limited government party there for you still.
1: Ashley, and of course, this comes as we got this news out of Missouri that basically, to whittle it down, the map that favors Democrats is the map that's going to be voted on in November. What has the reaction to all of this been?
9: I mean, I think we're incredibly excited about that possibility. I mean, the president, you know, has continually, if there's one thing he's been consistent on, and that's trying to cheat the elections. Republicans move forward with trying to redistrict all of these key states so that they would have the advantage going into the midterms. They clearly have not succeeded in that. Now you see all these signs of desperation from the $5,000 the president's offering to trying to mucky up the system by eliminating mail-in ballots. I mean, you know, it's consistently trying to cheat the election. But here's the reality. If you heard what Speaker Johnson said, you know, it could have been a Freudian slip, but really what it exposes is the political vulnerability of the Republican Party right now. He said that they're creating pathways to poverty. That's what's going to be top of mind, and that's going to win all of these races. He's starting to lose support even among Republicans on the issue of the economy. 94% of the country believes we're in an affordability crisis. So Democrats are going to continue to run on not putting Donald Trump at the center of the election, but putting the American people and their economic anxiety at the center.
8: Well, they're making
9: Donald
8: Trump
9: election.
8: Own the economic fortune. Look, AAA had the average price of gas at $4.30 on Friday. Diesel's now at $6, as Pete Buttigieg masterfully read off from his his litany of talking points there. Sort of the shorthand that I use, guys, is every nickel that the average price of gas goes north, you can add one more Democratic House seat to their pickup. It's directly correlated to voter sentiment right now. And if you talk to smart Democrats, they're holding their breath right now. It's September 13th. And I think the view of Democrats right now is the onslaught is coming. There's going to be a massive financial edge here in the next couple of weeks for the GOP because the money's finally flowing. And it's all going to be on the culture wars. If on October 10th, those Democrats are still leading their races after that onslaught, I think this is going to be a banner cycle for Democrats. But these next few weeks are crucial because the money is finally here for Republicans.
1: Mark, how do you see it?
10: Look, I think that the money matters less and less today. It matters still some, but I think that
8: it can mitigate, right?
10: It can mitigate, yeah. Sure. But I mean, we're talking about $48 million of president spending across 12 states. It's not like it's really going to have, I think, enough to change the dynamic. I think Mike Johnson did a much better job of explaining what the economic record of Congress has been than the president's team of looking to say we're going to take this tariff revenue and redistribute it.
1: Ashley, final 30 seconds, final thought.
9: No, I think Democrats are feeling really good going into November. I think the question is we've got to keep we've got to run our own race. And that is ensuring that we're investing money in the ground operation. That's always been our advantage. There's reports now that are suggesting that Democrats are divesting in the ground game, and that could be a problem.
1: Huh. Okay. We'll watch that very closely. Thank you all for a great conversation. Still ahead, does AI mean the end of humanity? I'll talk to Jacob Coxon, who is sounding that alarm. But when we come back, 25 years after 9/11, we remember the resilience in the aftermath. Our Meet the Press Minute is next.
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1: Welcome back. 25 years have passed since the September 11th terrorist attacks. A whole generation has grown up in the shadow of that horrific day. Following an interview with Vice President Dick Cheney, Tim Russert ended this broadcast with a personal message for America during one of its darkest hours.
17: Like all of you, I've spent this week wiping my eyes and grinding my teeth and wondering why. I've drawn strength from a story about a man I knew, Father Michael Judge, the chaplain of the New York City Fire Department, a Franciscan. He raced to the World Trade Center after the explosion to comfort the injured. While administering the last rites to a dying rescue worker, he himself was killed by flying debris. New York's bravest physically carried Father Mike away. They brought his body first to the altar of St. Peter's Church, where it would be safe, then to their firehouse on 31st Street, Hook and Ladder Company No. 24, directly across from the friary where he lived. They wrapped him in sheets and placed him in one of their own bunks. They asked his fellow Franciscans to cross the street and join them. Together, firemen, priests, and brothers wept and sang the prayer of St. Francis. May the Lord bless and keep you and show his face to you and have mercy on you. That is the way of New York. That is the spirit of America. From February 1945 at Iwo Jima to September 2001 at the World Trade Center.
1: This week, artificial intelligence researcher Jacob Coxon set off alarm bells across the country when he resigned from AI giant Anthropic, writing, quote, "The people building AI earnestly believe that it could kill us all by the end of the decade. This is not a marketing stunt. If anything, many executives and senior researchers will couch their phrasing in the press to sound sensible. But I hear the same people express fear privately. No other human activity poses this level of danger. His resignation post received more than 160 million views. Jacob Coxon, welcome to Meet the Press.
18: Nice to be on.
1: Thank you so much for being here. So why did you sound this alarm right now?
18: So there were two factors that led to me wanting to sound the alarm right now. The first was the rapidly accelerating pace of capabilities. So these AIs are getting smarter very, very quickly. And in particular, in the next 6 months to a year, I expect the capabilities of our AI systems to be quite scary. And the second reason was recent incidents such as the OpenAI hacking attack on the website mm-hmm. Hugging Face, which showed that these AIs really can just go rogue.
1: Yeah, I think that certainly did send shockwaves across the country. And as you know, in the wake of your resignation this weekend, Anthropic CEO Dario Amodei called on AI companies to slow their development in an effort to try to manage these risks. You had Elon Musk, Sam Altman, all in agreement. Is Amodei's plan enough to address the risks that you are warning of?
18: It seems like a great plan for addressing domestic slowdown. So for the frontier laboratories in the West to slow down. But I would guess that part of my worry was that I feel we need international coordination, or else we risk running the same race with China, which could be equally dangerous.
1: So there needs to be a global effort, a global coordinated effort.
18: That's my opinion, yeah. I think there needs to be some sort of global coordination around not racing.
1: Well, I want to better understand what you mean when you say AI could kill us all. What is the worst case scenario or scenarios that keeps you up at night?
18: Yeah, I think before discussing specific scenarios, it helps to just think of building AI as sort of inviting an alien mind onto the planet. Mm-hmm. You're building a human level or superhuman level mind without understanding what it wants or thinks or the way it thinks. And I think that intrinsically should be quite scary. And indeed, the people who write science fiction have tend to have found it scary when they've written about this in the past. In terms of concrete scenarios, these AIs are already capable of a certain degree of hacking and also a certain degree of biological research, of autonomous robot control. And if you extrapolate into the future, they could have strongly superhuman hacking capabilities, very superhuman abilities to create novel bioweapons, and also abilities to control, say, autonomous drones or all the robots that are currently being built very rapidly.
1: It's just terrifying to consider. There is, as you know, a lot of talk about a kill switch, some lawmakers even proposing legislation to impose a kill switch. Is a kill switch possible? Is it realistic? Would it work?
18: Well, in Dario Amodei's most recent letter, he mentioned the possibility of, say, a cyber swarm that kind of goes rogue on the internet and can't really be taken down. And so a kill switch probably would work on a lot of AIs for now, although I think it's important to remember it would be quite a lot of switches. We have a lot of our data centers are pretty big. It's not the easiest thing in the world, but definitely doable while it's constrained to one sort of physical location. But like Dario said, very soon there's the possibility that the kill switch just wouldn't work because a swarm might have gone on an internet-wide hacking run.
1: So this has to be an ongoing effort to regulate and to rein in AI. It can't just be a one-time shot.
18: I think, yeah, from here on out, for as long as we're developing it, precisely because it's new every time, and then maybe there's sort of, every time there's a change to the recipe for building an AI, there's all sorts of new risks about the mind, the nature of the mind changing. So it's a continuous effort to ensure that every new mind that we create is appropriately kind of constrained. Mm.
1: You know, I heard you tell my colleague NBC's Tom Yamas, and you just repeated it here, quite frankly, that AI models could take over the world anywhere within 6 months to a year. Let me ask you, if Congress were to act in the next 50 days, say, what would you ask Congress and lawmakers to do?
18: So this is my personal take, but my personal opinion would be to insist and allow that the current labs regulate themselves. I do think that the people running the labs, especially their recent communications, are completely genuine. They would like to slow themselves down. So, and I think the advantage of that is you can move very quickly rather than taking a long time. So I guess I would say that obviously in the future there's the potential for a formal regulatory body to be established, but in the interim it seems prudent to self-regulate because it's so much faster that we can get that off the ball like immediately.
1: If you are in agreement, though, with what Dario Amodei is saying, why did you resign if you think they do have the capabilities to address your concerns and rein in AI?
18: Yeah, well, it wasn't obvious to me when I resigned that there would be an imminent domestic slowdown. I also still think that coordination with China is important. And I would feel a lot happier working on this technology if I thought that internationally we were likely to not enter into an arms race.
1: People who are skeptical of AI companies who say they can't be trusted to self-regulate, you say what?
18: I'd say for now it's prudent, but in the long term I probably agree that we need some sort of international regulatory agency that's independent of these labs. I think that right now in the immediate future, if it's going to be hard to get something through quickly, then it seems like a pretty good idea to let them slow themselves down.
1: All right, Jacob Coxon, thank you so much. We appreciate it.
18: Thanks.
1: And before we go, we do have some very happy news from our Meet the Press family. Our dear friend and senior producer, Sally Bronstein Katz, and her husband, Michael, welcomed a beautiful baby boy on Tuesday, Theo Ezra Katz. And we hear big sister Frankie is already loving her new role. Sally, Michael, Frankie, we could not be happier for all of you. And Theo, welcome to the world. We can't wait to meet you. We send our love to all of you. That is all for today. Thank you so much for watching. We'll be back next week because if it's Sunday, it's Meet the Press.

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1: NBC News Radio, I'm Rob Martier. A federal immigration agent shot a man in Austin today, according to city officials. Austin Mayor Kirk Watson.
2: With the nature of ICE and the way ICE is doing its business these days and the chaos that we see it performing and fomenting, there's no reason for us to be surprised by it.
1: Watson said local police were not involved in the shooting, but were on the scene conducting traffic control and assisting with the investigation. An adult man who suffered a gunshot wound was transported to the hospital and was listed in stable but serious condition. President Trump says he's converting his proposed triumphal arch in Washington, D.C. into a top-grade military complex. In a post on Truth Social today, Trump said he made the decision at the strong request of the U.S. military, as well as national security purposes. The president says the arch would house, store, and have the rapid ability to use large numbers of drones, plus snipers on both the roof and plaza areas. Interior Secretary Doug Burgum said earlier this month that work on the proposed arch would begin soon. President Trump will meet with New York City Mayor Zohran Mamdani on Monday. Lizzie Radabali reports.
3: The mayor's office confirmed the two will meet to discuss issues affecting New Yorkers while the president is in town for the United Nations General Assembly meeting. Trump is set to deliver remarks on Tuesday and meet with global leaders. This will be the third public meeting between Trump and the Democratic mayor, who was elected almost a year ago.
1: Carrot Top is awake and breathing on his own as he remains hospitalized following his suicide attempt. A representative for the comedian, whose real name is Scott Thompson, told TMZ Scott is under close medical care and is now awake, breathing on his own, and continuing to improve. The representative told the outlet he is surrounded by his family and that Carrot Top is joking around with medical staff and reading many of the messages from fans that have been shared with him. Rob Martier, NBC News Radio. Mike Waltz is defending President Trump's move to ban major news outlets from the White House. Appearing on CNN's State of the Union, the U.S. ambassador to the United Nations said the president is absolutely spot on.
4: The president is absolutely within his rights to limit journalists to government facilities, particularly when, in his opinion, they're not behaving as good faith journalists.
1: Trump said in a Truth Social post Friday that he's barring